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16: Back on the extra inning postgame show with Bill Lasky on a Sunday afternoon. Giants lose a tough one in L.A. as they get swept by the Dodgers. They lose this one 3-1. Three runs, 11 hits for the Dodgers. One run, only two hits for the San Francisco Giants, as their offense just could not compete against the bullpen, as it was an opener for the L.A. Dodgers. But Emmett Sheehan ended up coming in and throwing 5 1/3 innings, only giving up one hit, punching out 9. Today, the Giants punched out 14 times against the Dodger pitching, and they just couldn't muster up any other runs. But Matt Wilkinson, I can continue to keep talking about Tugboat. He threw well today, 5 innings, 3 hits, no runs. did well. 76 pitches, 52 for strikes, and he competed. And I think that's what all Giants fans want to see out of these young players, to compete. Show what you're made of. And I think that's what we as Giants fans are looking for in the 2027 season. And it's coming down. Six games remaining, and they're going to be at home at Oracle Park, 3 against Minnesota. And then next weekend be Fan Appreciation Weekend when the L.A. Dodgers to finish out the 2026 season. 415-808-KBR. If you want to get on the phones, let's go to Lake Tahoe and talk to Rudy. Rudy, how are you on a Sunday?
17: Hi, Bill Lesky. How you doing? I hadn't talked to you all season. Figure I better give a call in before the season's over with.
16: Attaboy. How's Lake Tahoe looking?
17: Oh, it's been a nice summer as always. It's been a little windier this year, but it is what it is. I've been here for so long. It's just a wonderful place to be, obviously. But
16: Looking forward to getting up there in October, spend a little time up there relaxing and seeing the lake, man. I just love walking the lake, and it's just such a beautiful, beautiful scenery up in Tahoe.
17: Oh, do you come and go fishing or just kind of enjoy the scenery?
16: I come up there and relax, and this year I need to relax after this season. After this season, Rudy, I'm ready to put the scorebook down and shut off my Comrex machine and take a break.
17: It has been a tough season. You know, it's one of those kind of things when my sons were younger, and 10, 12, and 14 in particular. I kept telling them as we were going through that last decade's wonderful run, enjoy what you're mm-hmm. seeing, guys. You may never see this again in the team because it was just such a...
16: It's true. You just don't know, you know. And you look when they won 107 games and, the last time anybody beat the Dodgers in the NL West, and you're looking at what the Dodgers do, 14 consecutive years going to the playoffs. That's the kind of run I want the Giants to turn around. But this NL West, it's not just the Dodgers. It's the Padres and the Diamondbacks. And I know people will say it's the Rockies, but the Rockies are turning it around. They'll lose 100 games, but they have a different core of people moving over there. And I just think the Giants need to restructure and get momentum to go into this 2027 season and look at all the missing pieces they had this year and try to fix it. And it is fixable.
17: Well, you know, our franchise is in one of those down cycles that happen in the game of baseball, obviously. But, you know, at least during the course of the season, you wanted to hear about some of the youngsters. Eldridge was a nice surprise. I'll tell you, the one that I enjoyed the most was Casey Schmidt. I'm glad he mm-hmm. finally started hitting and showing how good of a player he is. It's such a shame he got injured along with Daniel Susak.
16: Right. Good call, Rudy. Both of those players were very good, and they did produce. And I think that's what you're saying. We would have loved to have seen them both get into this season and play a little longer. But injuries do come up, and I was so excited to see Casey Schmidt hit the way he did. And then when Chapman went down, when he ended up playing third base, boy, he's just a natural at that position. And some of the plays he made, that play in Colorado was just unbelievable. And you keep talking about the ESPN plays of the game, and he probably had a handful of those.
17: Yeah, there was some good points, but it was a tough season to go through. I got to say, it truly was. But, again, I wanted to give you a call and say thanks for still being on the radio, and it's always a good listen. You know, listening to you, Lurie, in the morning, you in the evenings, it keeps that franchise going as far as in touch, whether the team's playing really good or really bad, right?
16: Well, Rudy, it's always a pleasure talking to you. I'm glad you called in today, and you be well up in Lake Tahoe, my friend.
17: Take care, my friend.
16: All right, let's go to Elk Grove and talk to Tony. Tony, on your Bill Lasky on a Sunday afternoon. How are you today?
18: Yeah, Bill, good. Hey, last night we talked. We went into a little bit about baseball cards, and you let us know. And
16: okay.
18: Remarkable in itself. You had 6 years. 6 years. As, you know, a pro pitcher, which is remarkable. Well, anyway, I got my 1965 Warren Spahn baseball card out. He was 42 and still winning over 20 games a year. He had a career that spanned 23 years, and incidentally, he finished
16: remarkable.
18: With the Giants. finish with the
16: Giants. That's remarkable, isn't it? When you start thinking about that and you start thinking about how it was in the 50s and the 60s and the 70s and you compare it to the 2000s or 2025, it's a whole different game now. And Tony, when you start looking at baseball cards and you're looking at statistics, I love doing that. You know, and you always hear all the analysts always say, hey, just take a look at the back of the baseball card and you're going to know what kind of player he is. And it's so true because you start looking at statistics of this year compared to how he was a couple of years ago, and it's pretty even. It really is.
18: Well, yeah, and with that being said, listen to this. This is on back of one of the cards. It said, in July 2nd, 63, Warren Spahn of the Braves pitched against the Giants, Juan Marichal, and they played a Candlestick Park. The two threw a scoreless duel for 15 innings before Willie Mays hit a walk-off home run in the 16th. What's the disparity between, you know, Tugboat had a good day, 5 innings, he's gone. Look at this guy, 40 years old, over 40, and he's pitching 15 innings. How can we reconcile this?
16: Well, and then you look at pitch count. No doubt he was 150 to 200 pitches, you know, and they just keep going out there. I mean, we, as pitchers, even in the early 80s, you never wanted to come out of the game. There was no pitch count. You learned after it how many pitches you threw, but there was nothing where you were justifying, hey, you're getting to 100 pitches, you're going to come out of the game. You'd fight the pitching coach or the manager if that was happening. You hated to hear the bullpen get up and start warming up. That was the mentality back then. You know, earlier in the year, I had Denny McClain on. Yeah, 26 complete games. That was baseball back then. You know, that was baseball. That was a starting pitcher. Give me the ball. I want to win this game, and I'm going to go as far as I can, and I'm going to fight till you take this ball out of my hands.
18: Precisely. So, Bill, again, what is the set today with the managers, or is it the owners that want to save their pitchers, increase their longevity by giving them shorter outings? Is that what's behind this?
16: That's pretty much what they're trying to do. They're trying to save the arms, to save the distance and make sure their arms don't get hurt. You know, the Tommy John is such a big injury right now, Tony. It's just ridiculous how many Tommy John surgeries there are, and a lot of it is the split finger or the hard sliders. I look at McDonald and what he did. He was throwing a slider so hard, just like Walker. They throw it so hard, there's such a twist in your elbow and a turn. And that tendon, sooner or later, is going to get inflamed and pop. And that's where that Tommy John surgery comes into it. And it's so difficult to come back. I mean, you hear all the good ones. You know, hey, I come back, I throw harder. But you never hear the ones that don't work. And there's a handful of them. No question. And the injuries are tough for a pitcher, but I still think a lot of them don't run like we used to. They lift weights. They do other things. But I still think longevity of a pitcher is to get out and run, get on a bicycle, and get your durability in your legs, your hips, and your arms. Man, we used to put headphones on and take off. And at Candlestick Park, we used to run the parking lot. We'd run that hill. I remember that. Those were good days. You know, you just put sweats on and you took off and you ran. And that was one big thing I did a lot of, even though I hated to run, but I did, and it definitely helped.
18: Yeah, and we appreciated that. In conclusion, Bill, I'm looking at my 1965 Tommy John card. This was going to be his second year. Look at how he was prognosticated to be. Look for this strong-armed young hurler to capture a regular spot in the Sox rotation in 65. He was with the White Sox. But, yeah, you know, that's why my mother let me have baseball cards. If I read the stats in the back, she felt that that could improve my reading. And apparently it helped.
16: Well, it did. And guess what? You made the love of baseball in your life. And you still are.
18: Oh,
16: it was. At the age you are now, we're still looking at cards. I still look at cards. I love looking at baseball statistics. I was looking at, when you said that to me yesterday, I was looking at my card last night, and I was looking at my minor league stats. I haven't looked at my minor league stats by over 10 years, and I'm like, man, I did pretty well in the minor leagues, you know? But you don't remember that, because once you get to the big leagues, all you're thinking about is your big league stats, but you had to get a foundation foundation in how you got through A ball, double A, triple A. And when I got drafted by the Royals, I got stuck in triple A because the Royals had so much good starting pitching. And I was stuck in triple A until I got traded to the Giants and got an opportunity to pitch in the big leagues. And that was some of the guys that never got to the big leagues because they got stuck and nobody got traded. And sooner or later, they got released and they never got a chance.
18: And we're happy you made it to the city by the bay. And final thought, you know, Warren Spahn, okay, 2 years of those years of his 23, 24-year career was in military service. He lost, and yet he lost that activity, but yet he won 360 games. I mean, if that's not the great, you know, it's right up there. Anyway, Bill, thanks.
16: Yeah, really you know, the other one, Tony, was Bob Feller. Bob Feller was in the military, and look what he did in his career, a Hall of Famer, and he had to sit for a couple years, and you did that back then, remember? You went out, and you were in the military. Vida Blue was in the military, and those are the things you did, and you did it for your country, and those are the guys that you kind of patted on your back, and they got back into big leagues, and they performed well. But, Tony, man, thanks for the call today. It's always a pleasure, and what a great subject matter. Baseball cards. I love it.
18: Hey, we'll see you next year, Bill.
16: Tony, thanks for the call. Let's go down to Peninsula and talk to Pete. Pete, you're on with Extra Innings with Bill Lasky. How are you doing on a Sunday?
19: Hey, I'm doing good, Bill. Listen, great show. I enjoyed listening to it all year long, especially the interview with Ozzy. And I liked him as a player, but when he tried to sucker punch Will, I couldn't. I was like, I can't.
16: And I'll tell you something else, Pete. When I played that interview, there was a couple Giants fans who were upset. They sent me direct messages, and I understand. Hey, I watched it too, and you know, I wasn't all for Ozzie Smith, but when you get a chance to interview a Hall of Famer, and Ozzie Smith in my era was the greatest shortstop around, and to watch him and to play with him, and understood who he was, and I got to know a lot through Willie McGee and a couple other players that were with the Cardinals, and they told me, Bill, he's a good dude. But when you're in the opposition, when you're competing against them, yeah, you want to take his head off. And that's what Will did. And I just found out recently why Will went after him. And, you know, I didn't know the true story about what happened the day before when they were throwing at guys. I didn't know that. But in the long run, I understand Giants fans were a little upset, but you got to understand something else. This is a baseball show. I'm trying to bring it out, some of the greatest baseball players and their careers, what their life is about. And that's why I do that. That's why I bring so many interviews out. And just like yesterday, I had Reggie Smith on. Yeah, he was a Dodger, but he also had 1 year with me in 1982 as a Giant. And that year was so rewarding for me to listen to him tell me about hitting. And he and I became friends. And, you know, after a while, you got to put away some of the hostility and understand who you're talking to. And that's kind of why I do this with Giants fans. And I understand some of the people that don't like them. But I think when you true fans, when you look at what Ozzie Smith did as a shortstop, he was one of the best.
19: Yeah, well, I like that you do that, Bill. I like that you bring them to the show. Because I grew up in that era, 70s, 80s. Mm-hmm. I remember those games. And getting back to this year's Giants, man, it's been a tough season. I'm glad they're going to put it to bed. But I'll tell you what, the last couple months with these kids playing was a lot of fun to watch.
16: And they got to put a mixture. They got to make a mixture of this next year. You got to have a Jonah Cox being your leadoff hitter. You got to put some of these young players in the mix and let them be them and let Giants fans build with them and not just go after all the older guys and the veterans. Let the life of that clubhouse be some young guys.
19: Yeah, it's fun to watch. They're hungry. And then you can look at, like, when we review the year, how many close games we lost by one run, how many times the bullpen kind of fell short. We'd be in it, but it just they got to produce the runs, and they just weren't doing that. But one last thing.
16: Well, when you're looking at 25 games lost, 25 games lost in the ninth inning, Pete, that tells you everything right there when you look at it.
19: Yep.
16: Because if you just turn over three-quarters of those games, you got 80 wins. Right? So, you know what? It's been a tough season. There's a lot of things that have to get better. Fundamentals got to get better. I want to see Jonah Cox steal more bags. I want more guys to do that. I want to see Jung-Hoo Lee steal because we know how fast he is. And why not Devers steal a few bags? You know, we see him going from first to third. That surprised me when I saw some of that running. So let's put some people in play and score more runs. And we have to change this pitching staff. This pitching staff is a bundle of a mess, and that's what they're going to have to work on.
19: Well, like I said, that's what we look forward to in the spring. And like I said, I get kind of melancholy at the end of the season. But, man, in January, February, I'm counting down the days of spring training. And one last thing, and then I'll
16: right
19: let you go.
16: I'm right there with you, Pete. And I'm always thinking ahead of what I can do to build a show, make it better. And I'm thankful for everybody that supports the show. I'm thankful for fans. I'm thankful for my sponsors and for me to all the fans. I love doing what I do, and I hope I make you all happy, and I hope you guys all understand the game of baseball through my eyes.
19: Well, I'll tell you what, Bill, it's enjoyable. It always is. You're part of the broadcast team, and it wouldn't be the same if you weren't there. And one last thing, and I'll let you go. I'm glad they got that ABS system in there because it really keeps
16: too.
19: The umpires in check. You know how it goes.
16: Yeah, we're going to find out a few of these umpires that are going to retire, too. You're starting to see it a little bit more. Some of the older umpires just don't like it, and they're going to move on, and that's good. That's good for the game of baseball.
19: Yeah, definitely.
16: Because some of they're stubborn. And when you're stubborn, you become not a good umpire. You become a control freak. And you can't have that in a game of baseball. Fans don't come out to look at umpires. Fans come out to watch a good game of baseball and a game that is supposed to be fair. And sometimes now that the ABS is in there, it's turned into a fair strike zone. And I'm right there with you. I enjoyed that this year.
19: Yeah, definitely, because it's more action. The pitchers and the hitters know the zone. And you're going to see a lot of hitting. And the pitchers are going to have to get better. But anyway, thank you, Bill. I know it's been a hard season, but you're one of the bright spots, man, hearing you after the game. So take care. Appreciate it.
16: Well, Pete, thanks for the call, and I appreciate that. And I appreciate all the fans that will be saying that today and next weekend. And like I said, it's a joy for me to do what I do and to watch baseball and explain baseball to you, the ups and downs and how we do this and how I do it with my producers and all the different things I do with my interviews. There's a lot of work to it. But then it's over. It's a joy to do that for Giants fans as well as baseball fans who listen to me all across the nation. And it's coming down. Next weekend, we're counting it down, Saturday and Sunday. I'll be doing the pregame and postgame next Saturday and Sunday. And a couple great interviews for next weekend, too. Felipe Alou, I ended up talking to him last week, and that's really a great interview I'm going to have. He's 92 years old and just a super, super man that I got to know through the game of baseball. And today, like I said, Ron Washington's just a super interview. But next, I'm going to talk to Michael Monreal. We're going to talk a little bit about what he does. And he wrote a great article today, and we'll talk about that next right here on the Extra Inning Postgame Show on KNBR, the sports leader.
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0: Hey, it's Brian Murphy here, and every morning, thousands of commuters are stuck dealing with the crazy traffic in the Bay Area. 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
29: Billy

0: games left in this season are 64-92. Of course, they will not lose 100 games, but they just need to finish with some gusto. Get a couple wins here against the Twins, maybe beat the Dodgers the last three games to go out on a positive. And let's just hope things will change when they come home and put the creams on and get an Oracle crowd going and seeing if the Giants can pick up a few wins. Joining me now is Michael Monreal. Of course, you can read his work at JustBBMedia, or you can even talk to him on through the channel host of SF Giants Digest. Let's bring in Michael. Michael, how are you today?
1: Hey, Bill. How you doing? Thanks for having me.
0: Yeah, thanks for joining me, Michael. And you wrote a good article today on JustBB_media, and I'd like to just talk to you a little bit more about it. Tell me how that article was written, and tell the folks a little bit more about it.
1: Yeah, so it's basically something I've thought for a few months at this point with how the Giants season has gone, but I really do think the Giants are in one of the most unique situations across Major League Baseball, considering they have, you know, several very expensive contracts on the books when talking about Chapman, Adames, Devers, even a Jung Hoo Lee. And then you look at their record and think, well, there's no way this team is in a contention window, but those contracts would suggest that they are. Then you look at the farm system and what Buster Posey did at the trade deadline, and then it almost looks like they're going into a soft rebuild right now. So I think Buster Posey has a lot of work ahead of him this offseason to kind of decide what direction they want to go in, but it is undoubtedly one of the most unique situations across baseball right now.
0: I think the biggest concern, Michael, if you're looking at position, and you're looking at some of the injuries of Matt Chapman, Willie Adames, and even Rafael Devers, and you even look at Jung Hoo Lee got injured today, I think the veteran leadership right there, it's going to really depend on how healthy they get and how much concerning is that going to be moving into that 2027 season. What do you think about these injuries, and do you think they'll be able to attain what they are, the major league caliber players that Buster signed them for?
1: Yeah, I think it is definitely a concern. I still think it is also early in a lot of these deals, but you talk about Matt Chapman the first 2 years after signing that extension. He's barely played over 200 games between those two seasons, which I know it's not the worst number in the world, but you still want to see more from that from a guy who got paid over $150 million. Obviously, Willie Adames had a very underwhelming season this year, and it seemed like the back was affecting him a lot more than the Giants and he wanted to suggest throughout the course of the season. Rafael Devers, you know, obviously he went on that heater, one of the best statistical seasons we've seen in the history of San Francisco, but we find out he was hurt the entire time. So maybe that gives you a little bit of confidence for Devers specifically that he could be the same thing next year because he won't be injured. But, yeah, I do think it is a little bit concerning talking about how many more years the Giants are signed up for with these guys, the production we saw this year, and them already showing some signs of maybe a little bit of injury.
0: So, Michael, one of the things that Buster said is he was engaging of possibly bringing Harrison Bader back. Of course, he was on with Tim Cavalcanti, and he said he'd have thought that maybe he could fit in. Now, the only reason I can see that he could fit in, especially when you got Jonah Cox and Drew Gilbert, and even when you start looking at Grant McCray, younger guys that can fulfill that center field position, the only reason I can see that is how are they going to get out of that second year for $10 million? That's about the only way that I could see him coming back. What is your thoughts on Harrison Bader for 2027?
1: Yeah, I mean, personally, I don't necessarily see a reason for him to be there outside of the money, right? So obviously the Giants aren't going to want to just eat that $10 million. And I do think that maybe a team out there who could use a right-handed hitting bat could look for a potential trade this offseason for Harrison Bader because he does have a good track record of being a good defender. He has his seasons where he's a slightly above average bat. And like you said, we have the Jonah Coxes here. We have the Drew Gilberts. We have some of these young outfielders who are coming up and showing that, you know, they can play. They're hungry. They want to prove themselves as future pieces of this organization. So I do think the Giants should probably try and find a way to maybe get out of that Harrison Bader deal, whether that's trading him, whether that's eating that money, whatever it may be. But I think now you just have too many options in the outfield, too many young options in the outfield that are really fun to watch, considering that a lot of the infield is full of, you know, some veteran-style guys.
0: The player, Michael, Casey Schmidt, where are you going to put him? Left field? Is he going to come in and play second base? Is there a possibility that Matt Chapman may let go of his contract to say, hey, I'm going to stay here? Or, I really think Matt Chapman will not let go of the no-trade clause. I think he wants to play here. He loves being in Arizona. We've heard him say that on a possibility of him being traded. He didn't want to go to Florida to work out. And you start thinking about, where can Casey Schmidt play regularly? And really, the only two places would be at second base, which I don't think is a fit for him. I think it's more in left field. Your thoughts on Casey Schmidt?
1: Yeah, if I had to guess, obviously this is a very early look at what the 2027 Giants could be, but I would probably guess that Casey Schmidt, you know, starting the year in left field, and then maybe a Marcelo Meyer at second base to open the year. Again, this is a very early look. We have a long ways to go. The offseason, you know, moves could be made. But like you said, I don't see Matt Chapman being moved off of third base or being moved from the organization anytime soon. I think when he signed that extension here, he was very clear that he, his family, a lot of them love it in the Bay Area, and then obviously spending the offseason in Arizona. Now, I do want to say part of that was because Bob Melvin was here, so maybe there's a chance that that could play a part in it because the manager he signed on to be with for years isn't here anymore. But I do think that Matt Chapman will be the starting third baseman next year in San Francisco. And between the two, second base and left field, I'd say it's much more likely that Casey Schmidt starts the year in left, just because I know the Giants want to get a look at Marcelo Meyer. I mean, like I've said recently on your show, he was a former top 10 prospect in baseball, and all you gave up was a reliever for him. I know Eric Miller's been good with the Red Sox, but you want to get an extended look at a guy like that.
0: Well, then you start looking at Victor Barracuda and what he did yesterday. The home run he hit yesterday, 430 feet, and you see the probabilities of him being that hitter and his defense. He's got a cannon for an arm. I mean, when you always add these guys, the veterans, you always push the younger players back. Do you think he could break this and be part of this, maybe as a pinch hitter, maybe in a different role?
1: Yeah, I mean, it's hard because not to just label him already because he's so young, but Victor Perigoto kind of does give a little bit of Elliot Ramos vibes, and we clearly saw that Buster Posey thought it was time to move on from a player like that. Now, obviously, it's still very early in Victor Perigoto's career, so he can absolutely change the front office's mind. He can become a future piece of this organization, but I think Buster Posey has a lot of decisions to make this offseason because whoever he decides are long-term pieces in the outfield, maybe some, you know, backup infielders, whoever it may be, I think he's going to use some of these other pieces in trades and deals to better the pitching staff, to better the bullpen, because we know that that's where the most necessities are needed this offseason. So I do think Victor Barracuda, he can mash. When he's going right, we saw what he did in the middle of the year before he got hurt. When he gets going, he could be a very above-average big league hitter. But I just think Buster Posey has a lot of decisions to be made, and it's going to be interesting to follow.
0: Michael Monreal joining me. Of course, he's an MLB writer for JustBB_Media. Does a great job over there. Let's jump into the minor leagues. And when you start looking at what these minor leagues did, San Jose finished 80-52, a .600 winning percentage. Eugene 79-52, Richmond 74-61, and they moved up the minor leagues. And I know Sacramento finished today. I didn't get their final numbers, but each one of these levels did very well, and each one of these levels players have moved up. And when I always talk to Randy Wynn, it's not about wins and losses, it's about development. How do you think the minor leagues have done this year?
1: It's been really fun to follow, and I think it's been one of the only things saving some Giants fan this year, because obviously the big league club wasn't the most exciting to follow at times this year, and the record was very underwhelming. So we turned to the farm system to follow because it's been so exciting throughout the course of 2026. And like you said, it seems like they are not just placing an emphasis on winning, but it seems like they're developing these guys while teaching them how to win baseball games. And I think that could be something that was missed over recent years in the farm system. You know, we had the Kyle Harrisons, we had the Joey Barts, we've had these top prospects just come up and stall out. So I do like what I've seen in the farm system this year, and we're seeing some of the new faces show up, like Jackson Flohr, who has been dominant in his, you know, five minor league innings between San Jose and Richmond. Just seeing some of these new faces pop up after the draft, after the trade deadline, I think it's arguably the most exciting time to be a fan of Giants prospects, because I'd argue this is the most talent the farm system has ever seen.
0: Well, Michael, you went to San Jose. You saw Jackson Flora throw. You saw how hard he throws. You saw the excitement. He had a little swag coming off of that beer run. I mean, it was pretty cool seeing the videos, but you saw him with your own eyes on him. Was he dominating, like they say?
1: Yeah, and one thing, I was actually, the first start when he made his debut in Fresno for just an inning, the one thing I want to say in that one where I was up close, the fastball velocity is effortless. He's throwing 98 miles an hour effortlessly. And then even on the nights that I've seen where he doesn't have his best off-speed stuff, he's still getting outs. He's still getting his strikeouts. He's still getting weak contact. And I think you'd agree with me, Bill, when guys don't have their A-plus stuff, when they have just their C stuff and they're still getting outs, that's what makes a great pitcher. And that's something that these Giants rotations have been missing in the past, I think. And so seeing a guy like Jackson Flora come straight from college ball and already look dominant, even with maybe not his best stuff on some nights, is really, really encouraging. And so far, I know it's a small sample, but so far, he's really living up to, you know, that fourth overall pick hype.
0: Were you pretty excited when he went to Richmond? Because he ended up throwing pretty well in that one game in a tournament they were in and saw the numbers on that. Do you see him as a possibility of moving up pretty quick?
1: Yeah, I mean, I'd say before he made his professional debut, if I had to guess, you know, all things going well, I would have said maybe we see him in September, maybe late August of next year. But who knows? He looked dominant in those two innings in Richmond. Maybe this is just a crazy hypothetical, but maybe he starts the year in Richmond now in 2027 and moves really quickly, and we see him in the middle of the 2027 campaign. Who knows? But I do think he's going to be a relatively quick riser through the system, which is something the Giants have missed. You know, we've talked so much in the past about how this farm system is absolutely loaded on position players, and now they add, you know, I believe according to MLB Pipeline, Jackson Flores is the number 3 ranked right-handed pitching prospect in all of baseball. So they add that type of talent to the system already loaded with these shortstops and these outfielders. It's really exciting. And yeah, I do think we'll see Jackson Flora relatively soon compared to past prospects.
0: Yeah, that's impressive right there when you start seeing statistics and you start seeing all these people gauge him. Michael Monreal is joining me right now. You can follow him on X at BYMMONREAL. That's By M Monreal. He does a great job and posts a lot of stuff. Michael, you do a great job. So we see Turner Hill come to the big leagues, a player that never was drafted, and he's opened up my eyes. I watched him in AAA, and I got to speak to him in an interview, 26-game hitting streak. And here's a player that never got drafted. But the guy I want to talk about is Bo Davidson. He has had a great year, ended up being in AAA, ended up getting injured. Tony Vitello said he probably would have come up if he didn't hit a ball off his shin. He was out for a good 3 or 4 days. You've been following Bo Davidson and his little AA to AAA jump. What have you seen out of him, and is he a name that we can think about for next year?
1: Yeah, 100%. If I had to guess, he'd be going into spring training, whenever it is next year, you know, with this whole lockout looming, but whenever spring training is next year, I guess Bo Davidson is going in with the full intention of making the big league roster for opening day. You know, he has to be added to the 40-man before December 1st because of the Rule 5 draft. He is eligible this year. So even if we don't see him this next week, we should see him very early in 2027. And I put out an article maybe 2 months ago when he was really on that heater in the middle of July. And I said, this guy is the most underrated outfield prospect in baseball, because there's still some top 100 prospect lists that don't have Bo Davidson on there. And the numbers he's put together this year, his tools at the plate, and he's improved a lot defensively in center field, even though his future is most likely in a corner. I just think this kid is the real deal. And even if he's not coming up and being a 30-plus home run hitter like the juice could suggest, even if he's a 20-plus home run hitter in a corner with good defense, that's something the Giants would absolutely take right now.
0: A few more minutes on the Extra Inning Postgame Show with Michael Monreal, and I want to talk pitching right now. I mean, we looked at Matt Wilkinson to Tugboat today. I was impressed. I wasn't impressed when he first came up with the 3-pitch mix he had, but he's showing life in me. He's showing where he's a competitor. He doesn't walk guys. He comes right at him. He doesn't show that high velocity, but I like his guts. He hides that ball well. He's a big boy, but you know what? He mixes his pitches, and he throws different pitches in different counts, and that impresses me for a 23-year-old. Your thoughts on the Tugboat?
1: Yeah, I think he has been really impressive, especially considering, like you said, he's not going to throw very hard. He's not going to blow away any of these hitters with his stuff, but he's been a refreshing sight to see in this modern era of pitching where guys are just selling out for triple digits miles an hour. Guys are just selling out for the nastiest slider with the most RPMs. They just want to get those numbers and just blow guys away. But Wilkinson's not going to do that. We know that's not his game. And even if long-term he's not in the rotation, long-term he may be a long relief guy, or maybe he's just a two-inning guy out of the pen, whatever it may be for his future. I think he's shown that his style of pitching can still play in 2026, in 2027. And when there is real questions about, you know, is this 89 to 91 mile an hour invisible going to be enough to sustain a big league career? And it's still a small sample, don't get me wrong, but right now it looks like there is a future for Matt Wilkinson in the big leagues.
0: Well, you look at this bullpen for next year, Michael, and I think you got to look at Trent Harris as being one of the names that could compete in one of those spots. He's definitely done more than I expected. Of course, coming up from Double A and Triple A, he's done exactly throwing strikes. He's got a high velocity fastball. The hook is just nasty. Today, a couple chink hits. Freeman goes the opposite way, and then Muncy hits one off the hands into center field. But I still think he could be in that middle zone in that 6th, 7th, and 8th inning. Where would you put Trent Harris in your bullpen?
1: Well, I know there's a lot of moves to be made in this group this offseason, but I think of guys currently in the bullpen as we speak today, I think Trent Harris is the guy I would trust most. Now, of course, we're going to get Randy Rodriguez back. There's guys on the IL, and Buster Posey has recently said, you know, they plan to build the bullpen to make a few signings there. So it's going to be a different look next year, but I think Trent Harris is one of those guys who has secured his spot in that 2027 bullpen to open the year. And adding a cutter, he added a cutter this year, and that's been one of the biggest difference makers, because he's always had the good curveball and the good slider. Off-speed has always been his game. But since adding that cutter, it's just giving hitters a different look with the fastball, a pitch going away from righties, going in on lefties. It's just been a different look for those hitters, and it's really benefited Harris. He's been, you know,
0: boy, that's a great call right there, Michael. That cutter really bites into left-handers right in their hands, and that's a great pitch for him, especially with a high-velocity cross-seamer. Do you like that curveball he throws? Because right now, that's off the charts.
1: Yeah, when it's going right, that curveball is nasty, and that's one of those things that even when he was a prospect in high A, in double A, there were still, you know, this guy looked like he could be a future piece of the bullpen. And when he went to the PCL in Sacramento last year, he had some rough outings. Pitching in the PCL is very difficult because a lot of those stadiums are launch pads. But like I said, adding that cutter this year is just giving those hitters a different look to prepare for. And now they can't really just, you know, sit on the curveball or sit on the fastball. They have to be prepared for two different looks from that fastball. And it just is add a different element to Trent Harris.
0: Well, Michael, it's a pleasure to come on to shows with me this year. It's a pleasure following you. And what a great job you've done all year. And I commend you for that.
1: Thank you, Bill. I really appreciate it. Appreciate you bringing me on, and look forward to, you know, this offseason, what moves the Giants make, and maybe hopefully an improved season next year we can talk about.
0: Yeah, I'm looking forward to having you on more next year, and I really appreciate your work. But thanks again, Michael.
1: Thank you, Bill. Talk to you soon.
0: That was Michael Monreal, and of course you can follow him on X, and you can also follow him on JustBB_Media. Does a lot of great articles, and like I said, he posted a nice article today. All right, coming up next, I sit down with my good friend Ron Washington. Of course, 10 years he was a baseball player in the big leagues with the Dodgers, the Twins, Orioles, Indians, a teammate of mine with the Cleveland Indians. And then he became a coach. He was a coach at third base with the Oakland A's. And then he managed. He managed with the Texas Rangers, the Anaheim Angels. And, of course, he wants to come back to the San Francisco Giants and be a part of their coaching staff. Sit back. I have a great, great interview coming up with Ron Washington. That's coming up next right here on the Extra Inning Postgame Show on KNBR, the sports leader.
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14: Welcome back to the Extra Inning Postgame Show with Bill Lasky. I'm so delighted to bring my guest on. He was a World Series champion 2021 with the Atlanta Braves. He was elected in 2023 to the Louisiana Sports Hall of Fame. He was also the American League manager of the All-Star Game in 2011 and 2012. Played 10 years in Major League Baseball, and he also was a part of Moneyball. Let's bring in Ron Washington. Wash, how are you today?
15: I'm doing well, Bill. How are you doing today?
14: I'm doing great, Wash. Thank you so much for your time. And I want to go back in time. You grew up in New Orleans, a native. And you went to a high school named John McDonough High School, the Trojans. Were you a big sports guy? Did you just play baseball, or was there other sports you played?
15: No, I was a baseball and a football guy. And in football, we was 0-10. And so most of my glory was in baseball. Mm-hmm. My first year of being a football player, that was the second year of integration, really. And it was a rough go for us at John McDonough. But we showed up every day. We gave the best we had. It's just that our best wasn't good enough to win ball games.
14: Well, Wash, when you were growing up, what baseball team did you follow? Was there any certain players you kind of emulated?
15: Well, when I was a young kid, I used to sit on my daddy's lap. I remember the game of the week and the San Francisco Giants, not because I'm with the

0: San Francisco Giants. I'm seeing this. The San Francisco Giants and the Houston Astros was my two favorite teams because for some reason those were the two teams we always got on television. Mm-hmm. I remember sitting on my daddy's lap with Willie Mays and Willie McCovey and those guys, Juan Marichal kicking his leg up to the sky. I vividly remember that when I was a youngster. So, yeah, I was a Giants fan and I was a Houston Astros fan because the toy cannon that was in Houston was a big name at that time also.
1: Well, being an active coach for the San Francisco Giants, as you are right now, how rewarding was that when you put that uniform on in spring training?
0: Well, anytime you can put on a uniform, Bill, it's rewarding. And, of course, it was exciting for me because the Giants gave me an opportunity to get back in coaching after I had a bout with a little bit problem bypass. I had a bypass last year, and the Giants gave me an opportunity to get back in the game. So that part of it I really cared about.
1: Well, you signed a professional contract in 1970 with the Kansas City Royals, a free agent. You didn't get drafted. The draft wasn't around then. How was that for you, and were you excited to go into pro ball?
0: Well, I was excited to go into pro ball. I was invited to a trial camp in New Orleans, and at the time we had 156 kids, and it was the Royals and the Pirates that was in that area a lot. The Royals and the Pirates was in my area in New Orleans a lot. And we was in a camp, a trial camp of 156 kids. I was a catcher at the time. I threw down the second base one time. I ran the 60-yard dash, and I took one swing at a bat, and he pulled me out the crowd and sent me home. And 2 weeks later, I was re-invited back into a trial camp with one other guy that they decided to keep. And I was the only guy that made it out of the 156 guys to that Kansas City Royals Baseball Academy.
1: Man, that was rewarding back then. And if I just talked about, the Kansas City Royals had an academy way out in Sarasota where there was nothing out there but six fields. There was a cafeteria and there was a dormitory where we had four in each room. I started with the Royals a little after you, Wash, but that was a place that it was all baseball. You had baseball classes. You learned a lot. Frank White was a part of your group. How tough was that for you when you first walked in there?
0: Well, I didn't know any better. Mm-hmm. That was my first time out of the city of New Orleans. I didn't know any better. I still had a mind that could be controlled. So when they told us that we had to be at that academy, and the only time we could get to town was when the bus went to town. Well, I controlled my mind for that to happen.
1: I remember.
0: To be honest with you, really, I was still under control because coming out of the city of New Orleans, my mom and dad had a grip on us.
1: Yeah, the one thing that I always remembered about the academy, it was night and day baseball. Everything was baseball related. You were in a group of players. And then as spring training came around, the old announcements came out where people getting released. And you saw your friends and some of your partners get released. And it just came down to making that team, doing what you had to do for yourself. And back then, Ron, it was tough. It was a tough, tough cut break. For the Royals, because they had a lot of great players back in.
0: Yeah, it was cutthroat, all right. But, you know, if you had come from a neighborhood, a community where you didn't know anything about cutthroat, you wouldn't last very long.
1: You're so right.
0: Right. I mean, where I came from, we had to, you had to fight, you had to claw, you had to do everything that it took just to play. Mm-hmm. And there was always the jealous ones that was on the park or the ones that couldn't play that used to sit around and cause problems, and you had to deal with all of that. You had to learn the hard way, and I did. I learned from my older brothers. I played with my older brothers. Wherever I went with them, and when I played against a higher level than myself. That's why when I got into baseball, it didn't frighten me at all because I was a competitor, and that academy was about competition. So, you know, like I said, I was still had a controlled mind, and I don't think I started taking control of my own mind until I got married.
1: Then everything changed after that, right, Ron?
0: Yeah, everything changed after that. Now you can't think for one, you got to think for two, and then you got to think for three, then you got to think for four. So all of a sudden, everything you do, it's not just a single decision. It's a decision that affects more than one person.
1: Ron Washington joined me on the Extra Inning Postgame Show. Well, in 1977, you got a chance to go to the big leagues. You were with the Los Angeles Dodgers, an experience that you never had before, opportunity to play in the big leagues. How rewarding was that? And when you walked in that locker room, Tommy Lasorda was the manager. Tell me a little bit about that experience.
0: Well, that was the greatest experience that I've ever had in the game of baseball, other than signing with the Kansas City Royals for the opportunity to be a professional baseball player. I walked in the clubhouse, and like you said, first thing you do when you walk in the clubhouse as a youngster, and I had known Tommy from going to spring training two or three previous years with the Dodgers. And so I walked right in his office and thanked him for giving me the opportunity to come to the big leagues. And then I went into the clubhouse. Well, I went to the coach's room and introduced myself to the coaches, which, again, I had a relationship with them through the spring trainings I had, but it was my first time in the big leagues. Then I went into the locker room, and there was Reggie Smith and Davey Lopes and all of them, because I had gotten a note at my room to tell me that I had to be at the ballpark early for early BP. So my first time in the big leagues, I came into the hotel. I had a note saying I have to be at the ballpark early the next day for early BP. I get to the ballpark the next day for early BP. Reggie Smith, Davey Lopes, Tommy Lasorda, and I don't know if it was Steve Garvey, but it was three of them that was there. And Jeff Leonard and myself, we went to the big leagues at the same time. And we went out there and we shagged. Mm-hmm. And when those guys finished hitting, they went in. And they left Jeff Leonard and myself standing in the outfield. Tommy threw the BP. He left us standing in the outfield. So I said, what's going on? So I went in and went to the clubhouse, and I said, what the so-and-so and so that was about? We come out here and we shag, and that's it. Y'all just walk off the field? And Reggie Smith said, you got to earn your way in the big leagues. Mm-hmm. So that was my first big league experience right there.
1: Yep, being a rookie, and you learned a lot from it too, Wash, as we all
0: did. Oh, yeah, no doubt about it. Yep. Those guys at that time, they stayed on top of you. They didn't let you get away with anything. When they came off the field and you wasn't in the dugout, they were screaming and hollering for you. The thing about that period of time was the manager was the manager, but the players took care of the team.
1: Yep. So much, so well spoken too. And you were there to learn. You weren't there to talk. You were there to listen. You were there to watch. And everything that they taught you, it's an experience. And I think that's
0: why. It's funny you say that, Bill, because those were three words that they told us when we got to the big leagues. You're here to learn, you're here to observe, and you're not here to take money out of our pockets. That's the three things they told myself and Jeff Leonard when we arrived in the big leagues.
1: And look what it did, Wash. It made us big leaguers. It made us into baseball more. And we learned so much from the veterans. And it just made that experience of being a rookie something that we always cherish.
0: Yeah. And if they were jealous of us, they certainly didn't show it. Because they was on us for everything. How to take BP. How to go out there and run the bases doing BP. How to take your ground balls. The things you got to do to get prepared for a game. Always know who's in the bullpen. When a pitcher comes in from the bullpen, know who he is. Learn something about every pitcher that you're going to face, even though you may not face him. The key was, you're not here to take money out of our pockets.
1: Ron Washington joined me on the Extra Inning Postgame Show. Well, your career catapulted in 1981. You got to play with the Minnesota Twins, but in 1982, you were a part of a team that really wasn't a good winner. You guys were 60 and 102 that year. Butch Weiniger, Gary Gaetti, Ken Herbeck, so many good players on that team, but it just didn't work out. But that was one of your best years, 119 games you played, two bad batting, 271. Playing with the Minnesota Twins, it really catapulted your career. Tell me a little bit about your Twin days.
0: Well, I was the oldest guy there. Those guys you named, they were a championship team out of AA. And Calvin Griffith was the owner at the time. And the organization cleared house of everybody that was there and brought that whole team up to the big leagues. And I just happened to be the oldest guy and was a part of it. And, yeah, that team got the heck beat out of us. But I tell you what, that same group won the World Series in 87.
1: It sure did. It sure did. Well, Ron, and In 1984, Kirby Puckett showed up as a rookie, a star in the making. What did he do to that clubhouse, and how did you like him playing with a rookie? Because he was top talented.
0: Well, when Kirby Puckett arrived, that was the first time in the big leagues that I had a single room. Tom Kelly was the manager. He met us in Texas. No, he met us in Anaheim. And Tom Kelly called me in his office and told me they're bringing up this young kid, and he's going to be our future center fielder, and that he wanted him to run with me. I said, whoa, whoa, whoa, Tom. This is my first year in the game in the big leagues that I got an opportunity to have a single room, and you telling me y'all bringing up a young kid and you're going to put him in my room as a roommate? All Tom Kelly did was say, we're bringing up this young kid. He's going to be the future of the Minnesota Twins, and we want him to run with you. Well, he repeated the same thing he told me when I complained, and I understood what he meant. I shut my mouth after that, and Kirby and I became roommates, and the rest is history.
1: Well, the biggest thing, you were a mentor for him, and no doubt Tom Kelly saw that in your leadership roles, even back in the day when you were playing with the Twins. Well, in 1988, you and I ran next to each other as we were both non-roster pitcher and players for the Cleveland Indians for Doc Edwards. I remember the locker room next to you, both of us had number 70, 73, and maybe 76 or something on us. But we both had one thing in common. We wanted to make that club out of spring training as non-roster players. Do you remember that time of year?
0: Yes, I remember that time because of Doc Edwards, class act.
1: Very much so.
0: A professional. Everyone that came into camp with the Cleveland Indians when Doc Edwards was running it had an opportunity. And he gave you that opportunity, and he let you know that you had an opportunity. What you do with it was up to you. Every day there's going to be a schedule laid out, and every day there's things we're going to do to try to get better to open up the season. And if you want to be a part of it, you got to be a part of that schedule. And that was it. And Doc just let you loose. And I liked him. He let you play. He didn't put no clamps on you. He let you go. And I was fortunate enough to make that team along with you.
1: We had fun times, Wash. Well, you ended up going to the Houston Astros the next year in 1989. The manager was Art Howe. After 89, you retired. You ended up going into the New York Mets minor league system. But in 1996, the Oakland A's came knocking on your door to be a third base coach. And Art Howe was the manager. How did he come grab you? How did he give you that opportunity?
0: Well, Dave Stewart and Billy Bean, they was the assistant general manager to Sandy Alderson in Oakland. And Oakland needed a minority infielder. They needed an infielder, and they wanted it to be a minority.
1: Wow.
0: So it had to be a Latin, or it had to be a black guy. And I was represented by Dave Stewart and Billy Bean highly to have that job. And Art Howe was the manager at the time. I met Art in the airport in Houston. I flew to Houston, met Art in the airport in Houston, and I interviewed for the job. And honestly, Bill, when I interviewed with Art for that job, when I left, I sort of had this feeling, I got this job. And especially with Sandy Alderson being the general manager and Billy Bean and Dave Stewart backing me. And I had played for Art, so Art knew who I was and what I was about. And sure enough, I got a call the next day that they was going to hire me as a coach for the Oakland A's. And also now, the rest is history.
1: Everything took off your first year. Some of the defensive players from Eric Chavez, and it turned into Marcus Semien. Some of the coaching that you did to make these infielders so much better. When you look at Eric Chavez, 8 times a Gold Glove winner. Marcus Semien, a 2-time Gold Glover. And I remember a statement that Marcus Semien said, I was an average shortstop at best. When I started working with Ron Washington, he made me a Gold Glover. When you hear these things from some top-notch players, that has to make you feel pretty damn good.
0: Well, it does, but you know, you're only as good of a mentor or a teacher as your students go out there and perform. Eric Chavez, when I met him for the first time, Billy Bean told me, gave me a list of things that Eric Chavez couldn't do. And I say, Bill, if Eric Chavez can't do this stuff, what is he doing in the big leagues? He say, Watch, he can hit the ball out the ballpark. And he could. He was popping 31 bombs. And so I went and had a meeting with Eric that same day down in the dugout. And I said, they gave me this list about the things you can't do. And before I could finish, he said, "Wash." I could catch the ball. My problem was throwing it over the first base. So to be honest with you, I fixed Eric's feet. The only thing I've done with Eric Chavez is show him how to use his feet to consistently get a throw over the first base. The rest, Eric Chavez already had. But I appreciate, you know, the accolades that he stole upon me. But that's what a good mentor or coach do. Find out what the kid can do or what the kid can't do and make sure he learned how to do it. And the rest of his game will come together. The same thing happened with Mark Ellis. We got him in a trade from the Kansas City Royals. And he was in A-ball. And Bob Guerin was the manager in AAA at the time, and he didn't have a shortstop. And Bob Guerin saw this kid playing shortstop in spring training and convinced Billy Bean to let him be the shortstop in AAA. Mark went up there that year and did well in AAA. All he had played was A-ball and came to the big leagues. And then the next year he got him an everyday job as I was second baseman in Oakland. And today he's got the highest fielding average in baseball, all of baseball. He made one error throughout the whole year, and the gold glove went to Grzelcyk, who was in Kansas City at that time, raking. So at that time, I always thought that the gold glove wasn't because of defense. If you had some offense, that's who they gave it to.
1: Boy, you're so right, too, and you see so many gold glovers do that. It's not just all defense.
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1: 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More with my good friend Ron Washington. Well, in 2007, you became the manager of the Texas Rangers. You did that for 8 years. You got to the World Series in 2010 and 2011. Of course, the Giants won it in 2010. A rewarding experience for you, Ron. Some great players you had, some great years you had. Your experience in Texas, tell me a little bit about it.
0: Again, that was one of the best experiences I've ever had as a leader. Mm-hmm. And I've been a leader all my life, but I was the leader of a group of guys, and it was a great group of guys run by a great group of people, Thad Levine and John Daniels. John Daniels was the general manager, and Thad Levine was the assistant. But, you know, it was a lot of talent that we had in the organization that we nourished, and they became a group that cared about one another. And the only thing they cared about every day was going to the ballpark and playing the game of baseball the right way. And I was very fortunate to inherit that group. And like I said, we had some downtimes the first couple of years.
1: Yeah.
0: But we stayed the course. And that same group, like I told you when I was in Minnesota, that got beat up on, that same group was the group that took us to the World Series. So it was an exciting time. I certainly love the opportunity that the Rangers gave to me. And I'll never forget it because, like you said, I went back-to-back World Series 10 and 11. And in 10, I thought we had a chance to beat the Giants because everyone say the Giants was old and, you know, we should be able to handle them. Well, that wasn't the case. They missed out on who was on that bump. Mm-hmm. That pitching staff they threw against us was incredible. And they beat us. And the thing is, too, till today, every opportunity that I had to go against Bruce Bochy in competition, I lost.
1: He was a special man.
0: I won against everybody else. I won against Joe Madden. I won against Joe Girardi when he was running the Yankees. There was quite a few of them that I faced along the way, but I could never take out Bruce Bochy.
1: Well, you moved on to the Atlanta Braves at an organization that was this full of talent. In the Hall of Fame speech that Andrew Jones said this year, he mentioned your name. And he mentioned you as a mentor, not just for outfielders, but the infielders. He watched you. He watched your repetition every day. And what he said meant a lot from him to you. I know you heard it. I know that means a lot to you. But the Atlanta Braves opened your hands up, and they really, really accepted everything you taught them. And so many great players from the Braves came out of that. You won the World Series out of it. But your Braves days were special. Tell me a little bit about that move to Atlanta.
0: Well, John Hart was the general manager over there at the time, and John Hart was one of the reasons I got the job in Texas. So when he took over the Atlanta Braves, came back to Oakland for the second time, and he called Billy Beane, and asked Billy Beane if he could interview me for a managing job over in Atlanta, and Billy gave me the okay to go. And when I left, Billy said, "Walsh, you're going there for a managing job. You're not going there for anything else." Well, when I got there and interviewed, they gave it to O'Brien Snicker, because Brian Snicker had been in the organization for centuries. And I wasn't upset with that. So John Hart, having a relationship that I had with John Hart, decided he would like to bring me on as the third base coach and infield coach in Atlanta. And at first I told him I couldn't do it because I had promised Billy that I didn't come here for anything else but the managing job. But they was persistent, and when I brought that information home to my wife, and she said, "You going to Atlanta?" Well, my wife had never tried to get involved in my baseball life, other than, you know, just being there to support me. The decisions I made in baseball, I made. Well, when she said, "You going to Atlanta," that was the end of that. So I called Billy up, and I spoke with Billy and pleaded with Billy that Jerry had never, my wife's name is Jerry, Jerry had never got involved in my baseball, but she don't want to come back out to California. She wants to stay close to home.
1: Right.
0: Never in our career has she ever mentioned where I go or where she want to stay. I said, an opportunity is there. I certainly would like to go to Atlanta simply because it'd be close to home. And you know what? Billy was my sponsor in the game of baseball. Mm-hmm. I love Billy Beane. Always been there for me. No matter what happened, he's always been there for me. He let me go. And that's how I ended up in Atlanta. And to be honest with you, it was one of the best places I've ever been. Class act. Everyone that ever went to Atlanta, they can't have anything but good things to say about that organization and the way they treat people. They're people, people, people.
1: Well, Ron, when you went back to Atlanta this year with the Giants, they gave you a standing ovation. I remember watching it, and it was so heartful from the fans as well as the players and the coaches. You were a staple piece of that. Now, of course, you moved from the Braves. You moved on to the L.A. Angels to become the manager for a couple of years, but health issues, of course, shortened that. Why did you take on the Angels, a team that was always in last place, a team that had some promising players, but they just couldn't put it together? That was a big challenge for you.
0: Yeah, and I've always been involved in challenges, and the challenge for me was to help Perry Manassian out. Perry used to be my guy that kept my board, used to do all my paperwork for me when I managed in Texas.
1: Mm-hmm.
0: So when he called about me coming in and manage the Angels, I wasn't going to turn him down because I wanted to help Perry. And I do believe, Bill, if I didn't have the operation that I had last year, I'll still be in Anaheim and we'd be in a different place, because before I got hurt, we had the mindset and we had the work ethic and we was moving in the right direction. But when I got hurt, I had to go get that operation. Things just didn't turn out the way I thought it would have turned out if I was still there.
1: Mm-hmm.
0: So, but my main purpose was leaving Atlanta. And I had told Alex Anthopoulos in Atlanta, there was a lot of years that I had people call, wanted me to do this and do that, and, you know, become a bench coach or become something else. And I told Alex Anthopoulos, the only way I'll leave Atlanta is if I get a managing job. And the job came open for the Angels, and the general manager was a good friend of mine, and I knew I could help him, and I wanted to help him, So that's why I went on and I took that on. And I'll tell you what, yeah, we had to teach a lot of baseball. We had to like start from 101, but everything you do in life, there's got to be a start. Mm-hmm. And I'm not afraid of the challenges. So it just didn't work out because of my bypass that I ended up having, because I do believe, Bill, if I don't go down last year, I'll tell you what, the majors would be kicking butt right now.
1: No doubt about it. A few more minutes with my good friend Ron Washington. In 2011, you ended up being the AL manager of the All-Star game, a lineup that had Granderson, Cabrera, Gonzalez, Batista, Hamilton, Beltre, Cano, a lineup that was really star-studded. How did you enjoy managing the All-Star game? Because that lineup right there was pretty solid.
0: Oh, yeah, I enjoyed it immensely. And again, the team was almost like the team I told you about when I went up to the Dodgers. They was in charge. Mm-hmm. The only thing was we had a rough start in the first inning of that game on the bump. And no matter how many stars you got that's players, if you can't control things on the rubber in the middle of the field, things are not going to turn out for you. And it didn't turn out well for us, because we had a rough first inning against the National League.
1: Well, in 2012, it all starts all the way back to Kauffman Stadium in Kansas City. You had been pretty excited to do that, coming back home where Kansas City Royals you started as your career started. Now you're coaching the All-Star game again, managing a team that threw out Jeter, Cano, Hamilton, Batista, Fielder, I mean, the Beltre, Ortiz. But then again, the National League whips you pretty good. 8-0. You guys only had 6 hits. Boy, a lineup that you could throw out there every day, and I bet you every 2 out of 3 games you would have won. But what happened that day?
0: Again, it ended up on the rubber. Mm-hmm. You know, we didn't pitch very well in the beginning, and we just couldn't catch up at the end. But it was an experience, again, that I'll never forget. And again, the guys came and they played hard. It's just that the first year I was in managing All-Star game, it was against Bruce Bochy. Mm-hmm. Didn't work out. The second year I managed an All-Star game, it was against Tony La Russa. Didn't work out. So, but the experience itself was quality. It was top-notch. Couldn't ask for anything better than the people in Kansas City. Laid out the red carpet. They treated us well. I had a good time. I had fun. It was nice to be back in Kansas City. Although I came through as the Kansas City Royals, I never played for the Kansas City Royals.
1: Right. Me either. We got through the minor leagues together, and yeah, those were fun years, but they were a foundation of baseball. Well, Ron, yeah, you had a little part in Moneyball. How did that all come about, and how exciting was that to be an actor?
0: That's the part they wouldn't let us act. As it got close to, you know, we were supposed to fulfill our part when we went out to California. And at that time, you was going into the cities of your division 4 times a year. Mm-hmm. And during those 4 times, we were supposed to go to Hollywood and act your part. But I don't know what happened to the budget. That they didn't want to pay us, so they got actors to do it. But I just so happened to be in Oakland when they did the premiere. I was with the Texas Rangers and we was playing Oakland. I just happened to be there. So I got to see the premiere and I got to meet the actors and everything like that. But I think people forget that we had Hudson, Mold, and Zito on that mound. And I keep telling you about the mound. Mm-hmm. We had Hudson, Mold, and Zito. And we had guys on the offensive side. We didn't score a whole lot of runs, but we created havoc. We played 9 innings. We caught the ball. We ran the bases. And we had guys on that team that got big hits when we needed it. We won a lot of 2-1 games, 3-2 games, 1-0, 2-0 games. And it was all, we won a lot of them in the 8th inning when we got a base hit, when we finally got something going, because we had pitching that could stop you.
1: And as you say, it all begins on the rubber, right, Wash?
0: Yes, that's where it begins. If you can't control what goes on in the middle of that island out there that those guys got to go on between those white lines, you don't actually have a chance.
1: Well, Wash, as we finish up here, I've looked at many interviews. I've looked at many articles. And I came up with some words about Ron Washington. Inspirational, colorful, charming, genuine, honest, authentic. Every one of these words, I know Ron Washington. I've watched you play. I've watched you coach. I've watched you manage. Every one of these words describes you. What do you think of that?
0: Well, that's who I am. And that's who I've always been, and that's who I always will be. So, you know, when you come up in a life like I came up in with baseball, and you're around a lot of people that's unsure of themselves, and you come from a place where you was always sure of yourself, it rubs off, and it keeps rubbing off, and it's still rubbing off today. And I thank the Lord for giving me that quality.
1: Well, Ron, you've been a friend, a teammate, a mentor, someone I've always gone to talk to. And I just want to thank you for your time today, my friend, and always be your best.
0: Well, thank you, Bill, for having me. And I appreciate you more than you'll ever know.
1: That was Ron Washington on the Extra Inning Postgame Show. More coming up right here on KNB.
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1: Welcome back to the extra inning postgame shows. We close out a Sunday. The Giants lose to the LA Dodgers 3-1, coming home for the rest of the season. They have six home games, three against the Minnesota Twins, and next weekend, three against the LA Dodgers. And the 2026 season will come to an end. I want to thank my guests today, Michael Monreal and Ron Washington. 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I want to thank the producer of the show, Kyle Chung. 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And I'll talk to you next weekend. 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
34: Second to that is the Drake Toll Show with you and Drake Toll together. That's the greatest drama that there is in the morning. Pete Souza, we'll have to do this throughout the season a handful of times.
35: I would love to, dude. Absolutely. Yeah. Anytime, man. I appreciate it, dude. Thanks a lot for the hang.
34: There he goes. Yeah, it's Pete Souza joining us, panic beater. I feel better after chatting with Pete. And I feel better after listening to Pete in the mornings with Drake Toll. And you should check him out as well, our friend, Westwood One Sports. No more updates? Nothing else to pass along? Couldn't have waited till we got done talking to Sousa. No. Had to tell me about, what was it again? Who scored? I don't even remember. It's the Chiefs touchdown.
0: Xavier Worthy. Thank you very much. Thanks for listening. Appreciate that.
34: I was kind of busy. I was locked in on Pete Sousa's sick backdrop. A lot of fun. Do we talk about the Caleb Williams piece and how heartbreaking this is for Chicago? Let me think about it. We'll tell you what we come up with next.

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2: Ben Johnson, in his press conference, was asked what he knew and whether or not he spoke with Caleb. And first he said that he was in good spirits, Caleb, and then said this.
3: Yeah, I mean, you could kind of see in real time. I'm actually happy. It's nothing with the knee. You know, that was my first inclination. But yeah, a hamstring could be pretty damaging as well. So we'll see how bad it is tomorrow, and you know, we'll go from there. But yeah, it's quickly you got to turn the page, and particularly when you're right there, we needed points desperately at that point, and you know, it's a shame.
2: It was a shame, and the situation's important, as he noted there. This isn't much of a hot take, but without Caleb Williams, this team's not making the playoffs. Now, he was positive, as we noted with Souza. Good thing it's a hamstring and not a knee. He could probably come back. He's probably not going to miss the year. But how long can you afford being without him with Tyson Bagent as your quarterback? And this defense losing key pieces off of it, this defense wasn't designed to carry the team. The Bears were talking about this offense being the greatest offense ever. So how long can you survive without him? That's especially a prescient question when you consider that the NFC North is perhaps the best division in the NFL. At least the best top to bottom. The Vikings are 2-0 in it with two division wins. The Packers overcame a 10-point fourth quarter deficit to beat the Jets in overtime. The Lions are 1-1, and now you have the Bears in this situation. So, what you do is going to be interesting moving forward. That's what we're pointing out. At least you have Caleb Wilson, Chicago. Will Dalton, you could point to that as a Tar Heel basketball fan.
4: That's right.
2: 1 month away from the start of the college season. Or not the college season. The NBA season starts exactly a month away. At least you have Caleb Wilson, Chicago. You can bank on that. You can be happy with that more than anything else. We are officially at halftime. The Colts running out the clock, your halftime score, Indianapolis going into Arrowhead Stadium leads the Kansas City Chiefs 20-17. We'll get to some of the halftime figures in just a bit. Will Dalton also, this is an educational program. We love bringing you next week's point spreads for games, forecasting what we might want to play. And the way we do that is with Will Dalton first incorrectly guessing what the lines are. Or trying to guess it right, but usually ending up poorly. Graham's Gambling is what we call the segment, and it's next.
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15: The U.S. Treasury quietly released its official financial report for 2025. It appears by its own numbers, the U.S. government seems insolvent. It's reported that the Treasury shows about $6 trillion in assets and over $47 trillion in liabilities. Add it all up, and it looks like the U.S. owes more than $130 trillion it doesn't have. 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
16: 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It appears by its own numbers, the U.S. government seems insolvent. 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Add it all up, and it looks like the U.S. owes more than $130 trillion it doesn't have. 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
4: You got to find out my opinion.
2: That's a tease, Will.
4: You got to stick around.
2: I'm wearing the jersey because they won. Last week I had a rant, you know. I was told by Art, hey, on the Sunday
4: that
2: night.
4: Won today. No, because
2: they had the best day in the NFL today.
4: What?
2: Yeah.
4: They beat the Falcons. They put a third and a fourth string quarterback.
2: They won by 31 points.
4: Get out of here.
2: They won by 31 points.
4: They played a third and a fourth string quarterback.
2: I think it's fair to say you had the best day today if you won by 31 points.
4: Panther fans out there, all the folks in Charlotte that love John, why do you pretend like you're not a Panther fan?
2: The Panther fans don't like me, Will. Tell them.
3: It is a weird shtick.
2: Tell them, Will.
3: Oh, yeah.
2: They were all yelling at me all last week. Tell them. Tell him.
3: They do kind of call him a hater. It is a true thing that happens. It's kind of like Tar Heel fans. Like our guy B-Dot Linnell, he calls him a Tar Heel hater all the time.
2: He's got a lot of teams.
3: It's a weird thing.
2: I'm a Hurricanes and an Oriole fan, I told you.
4: If this is how this year's going to go, like, it's going to be... I'm already not doing well.
3: And go we Wizards. Go Wizards.
2: 1 month from the day. 1 month from the day, Linnell.
4: Wow.
2: 1 month from the day the NBA season starts.
4: Yeah, Josh 1,000% in a toxic relationship with his Panthers fandom.
2: I might. Linnell, you have a great show tonight.
4: He might. Oh, my. That's the closest we've gotten to an admission that he is a Panthers fan. What a night this has been.
2: You have a great night tonight. I can't wait to listen to you in just a little bit. And wishing you well. Thanks for doing this.
4: Yeah, it's gonna be a long 4 hours, America.
2: Linnell Willingham, Westwood One Sports Night, Sunday nights, the highlight of the night. Get to catch that. One more scoreboard check. It is the Chiefs 27. It is the Colts 20. The Colts have the ball. They're driving it. An opportunity to tie this game. It's just something about us being on at night and getting crazy games like Texas, Ohio State, the last two Saturdays. The Giants-Cowboy game was a one-score game, and here we are. The Chiefs up 7, but the Colts entering the red zone. Westwood One Sports Night, make sure to check that out. Appreciate Charlie, appreciate Art, appreciate Armin, appreciate Pete Souza, and of course Will Dalton. Enjoy Westwood One Sports Night on the way next.
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2: From this group, we're witnessing a change in identity with this group. And I think what Pat Mahomes showed you tonight is just how dangerous they actually could be. They ran the football really well on Monday night against Denver. But tonight, they're benefiting off of play action as a result of it. That was the next step and the next evolution for this Kansas City offense. And probably my biggest takeaway from this football game, one, the ability to salt it away on the ground. Can I laugh here for a second? I watch a lot of NFL television. And whenever a certain somebody at the big four-letter network starts talking, they go, one, he did it this way. Two, this. And I felt like a certain somebody there in that moment, I'm going to leave him nameless just for the sake of it. If you know ball, you know ball. But just know, the two most impressive things tonight from Kansas City, one, the fact that they were able to salt it away on the ground with Kenneth Walker. And then two, the run game working tonight wasn't just a one-off. It was a force multiplier, as we like to call it. It got the play-action pass game going as well. And as a result, you are seeing vintage Pat Mahomes tonight here in this Kansas City Chiefs football game, man. Kansas City doing the damn thing. Harrison Butker splitting the uprights. And that is how we wrap up the Sunday slate in the National Football League for week number two. Kansas City 33, Indianapolis 30. We'll continue to recap week two and Sunday Night Football coming up on the other side. Don't go anywhere. This is Westwood One Sports Tonight.
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2: Said he and the players need to do a better job of telling the coaches that the plays they're calling suck. What? That's basically what Aaron Rodgers just came out and said is, yeah, you guys suck at calling plays, and I need to be better at recognizing when you suck. Pittsburgh fans, Yinzers out there, you pierogi-eating monsters. I feel for you right now, baby. This is tough. This is rock bottom. Because your defense, again, played well. And this wasn't against a backup like it was in week one. This is against Drake May. You look good again. But your offense, stuck in the mud. Pittsburgh being the worst offense in the NFL and Aaron Rodgers holding them back. It's my biggest takeaway from week number two of the National Football League season. Give me yours at 310-840-4910 here on Westwood One Sports Night. We got one more game left to go in week two. What is your biggest takeaway from week number two of the NFL season? It wraps up tomorrow night with Rams and Giants. We're back with more next here on Westwood One.
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1: The U.S. Treasury quietly released its official financial report for 2025. It appears by its own numbers, the U.S. government seems insolvent. It's reported that the Treasury shows about $6 trillion in assets and over $47 trillion in liabilities. Add it all up, and it looks like the U.S. owes more than $130 trillion it doesn't have. 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
12: A Better Life with Dr. Sanjay Gupta.
13: If there is one public health message that never gets old, it is this. Screening can save lives. And now there's an easier option to test for colorectal cancer and hopefully catch it really early. For the first time, the American Cancer Society is including a simple blood test among its recommended screening options for average risk adults 45 and older. Colonoscopy is still the gold standard. Why? Well, it can find and remove precancerous growths before they ever turn into cancer. A blood test can't do that, so this isn't meant to replace that. But here's the thing. About 1 in 3 eligible adults still have not been screened at all. And colorectal cancer is now the leading cause of cancer death for Americans under the age of 50. If what's held you back is the PrEP or the procedure, this option

0: and takes away your last excuse. I'm Dr. Sanjay Gupta, helping you live a better life.
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1: Swing and there's a shot. Deep to left field. Way back there. 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
0: The Giants replay.
1: Swing and a miss. He struck him out. And the ball game is over.
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0: All right, nicely done. We're moments away from baseball here at Dodger Stadium. Getaway day for the Giants, the last road game of the 2026 season. And it's a big one. The Giants are playing for a tie. And you're thinking, what? The Giants are playing for a tie? Well, the all-time series is 1,293 wins for the Dodgers, 1,292 wins for the Giants. That's since 1890. There have been 17 ties. And I was just told this, and I'm not sure if it's factual or not, that Marty Lurie was at the very first game of this series. Beautiful day here at Dodger Stadium, 79 degrees. 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Sorry, Marty. They live here. They work here. They win here. DolanLawFirm.com. First for the visiting Giants, they're 64-91 on the year. Fourth place, National League West, 31 games back. Here's Tony Vitello's lineup for Game 3. Leading off at second base, Jonah Cox. He's 1-for-6 in the series. Batting second, right field, Jung-Hoo Lee. He's had a nice series, 3-for-8, a couple of doubles, and a homer, his 10th of the year. Victor Barrichello's batting third. He's a designated hitter today. Had a real nice night last night, a home run off Tarik Skubal, then a double off the fence in right center. So he had two hits, and they were both loud. Batting fourth and doing the catching, Andrew Kisner. Batting fifth at first base, Brett Harris. 2-for-7 with a double in the series. Batting sixth in left field, Scott Bandura. He's 1-for-3 with a stolen base so far in the series. Shea Whitcomb's hitting seventh. He's at third base. Batting eighth in center field, Grant McCray gets the nod today in center. Batting ninth, the shortstop, Christian Koss. So that's Cox, Lee, Barrichello, Kisner, Harris, Bandura, Whitcomb, McCray, Koss, the starting lineup for the Giants. And on the mound today for the Giants, Matt Wilkinson, the tugboat. It's 1-2 with a 4.58. He pitched last Sunday, so a week ago, against the Padres. Three scoreless innings. Did a real nice job. 37 pitches in that one. Dodgers just now taking the field. And here's the starting lineup for the Dodgers. They're 95-60. NLS champs for the 13th time in the last 14 years. Here's Dave Roberts' lineup for Game 3 of the series. Leading off at shortstop, Mookie Betts. He's having a rough series. He's batting .875 in the series with two doubles, two home runs, and five RBIs. He is on fire. Batting second center field, Tommy Edmond. Batting third in right field today. He's played left field the first two games, Teoscar Hernandez. Batting fourth, the first baseman, Freddie Freeman. He's in a bit of a scuffle. He's 0-for-9 in the series, and he's been slumping lately. They want his bat to heat up for October. Batting fifth at second base, Miguel Rojas. Hitting sixth at third base, Max Muncy. Batting seventh, the 21-year-old, Josue DePaula. He's a designated hitter. Hitting eighth in left field, Kike Hernandez. And Benny Knife are doing the catching, Hunter Fiducia. So that's Betts, Edmund Hernandez, Freeman, Rojas, Muncy, DePaula, Hernandez, Fiducia, the starting lineup for the Dodgers. Dodgers are going bullpen game today. Jack Dreyer will be the opener left-hander. He is his second start of the year, seventh of his career. He pitched a scoreless inning on July 1st in Sacramento against the A's. That was his last start, July 1st. Got a pretty good curveball, so we'll keep an eye on that for you. The umpires for today's game, Brennan Miller behind home plate, first base umpire Ben May, second base umpire Louis Krupa, third base in the rocking chair, John Tumpane. Dodgers in their traditional home whites, Giants in their traditional road grays, no alternate uniforms. The Dodgers had their City Connects on last night. Ball's in, coming down. We're close to the first pitch. 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This copyrighted broadcast is presented by authority of the San Francisco Giants. It may not be reproduced or retransmitted in any form. The accounts and descriptions of this game may not be disseminated without the express written consent of the San Francisco Giants. All right, play ball. Here we go. Last road game of the year. And here with the play-by-play is John Miller.
1: All right, and for the Giants, Jonah Cox, right-handed batter, leads off against the left-hander Dreyer. And the first pitch is low for ball one. The Giants' leadoff hitter, Jonah Cox, sponsored by Ayala, Morgan, and Bazard. Now the pitch on the way. Swing and a miss. He was way late on that one. 1-1 the count. Jonah Cox, sponsored by Ayala, Morgan, and Bazard, is the leadoff man. When you've been injured in an auto accident, you don't just need an attorney. You need a heavy hitter. Contact Ayala, Morgan, and Bazard. Now Cox lifts a high foul out of play off to the right. Cox last night struck out three times in the game against Tarik Skubal and then reliever Evan Phillips. But he also had a safety squeeze bunt that knocked in a run, tied the game. Now he takes one that bounces in front of home plate. 79 degrees, the official game time temperature here in L.A. First pitch was thrown at 1:11 p.m. Dryer ready. Here it comes. Low for a ball. And it's a full count. Time and temp sponsored by Kalshi. Kalshi. Trade on anything, even the game. Dryer working from the stretch. Delivers. And he's low. Ball four. So Cox coaxes a walk to start the game.
0: That's a leadoff double.
1: So now Dryer, he's a left-hander. Sometimes it can be a little more difficult to get a jump if you're a base dealer against a lefty. I don't know if Dryer's got a good move or not.
0: Well, as a plus base dealer, sometimes you want to get out there with a real big lead just to see the move for yourself, a one-way lead back to first.
1: Well, he does get one, and there's a ball in the dirt. It bounces away from Freeman. Breaking for second is Cox. Freeman picks the ball up in foul ground, throws to second. Too late. Mookie Betts covering, put the tag on just a split second. Too late. Great throw by Freddie Freeman, and what a risk Cox took. The ball only got about, 15, 20 feet away from Freddie Freeman. A throw in the dirt from Dryer, but off he went. He did not hesitate. The Dodgers are asking for some time to check with their video room, and they have checked and will not challenge that call.
0: Boy, speed influencing the game early. Just getting it on base is a game changer.
1: But now he's at second before a pitch had even been thrown to Jung Hoo Lee. And now Dryer throws high and tight right toward the chin of Jung Hoo, who did a deep back bend, bending his whole body back out of the way at that one. Now there goes Cox. The pitch is swung on and missed. The throw down to third. Too late.
0: Man. So
1: the throwing error to get him to second and the stolen base. And now he's at third. And this is, they've only had two pitches thrown to Jung Hoo so far.
0: Game changer when he gets on. My goodness, he's fun to watch. So confident on the bases.
1: Now the set and the pitch. Swing and a miss. The count is 1-2 to Jung Hoo Lee. That was a hard slider. This guy's a hard thrower. That was a 90-mile-an-hour slider. And I would guess that he's kind of murder on left-handed hitters. He wants the strikeout now. He throws high and tight. And the count goes to 2-2. 95-mile-an-hour fastball there. Cox drawing a leadoff walk. Then drawing a throw that was wild, taking second, having stolen third. There he is with nobody out. And a slider low and outside to Jung Hoo Lee. Dryer is in his 64th game of the year. Second time that he started one as an opener. 3.19 earned run average. Now Jung Hoo swings, and he bloops one out into shallow center. Out goes the shortstop, Mookie Betts, and he makes the catch. And tagging at third and then bluffing toward the plate was Cox. And Mookie didn't wait to find out if it was a bluff. He just went ahead and threw it into the plate.
2: Designated hitter number 78.
0: They just watched Jonah Cox sprint right in front of him. And he probably, six steps on the outfield grass, not very far. But he saw Cox tag it and got rid of it quick.
1: So one out. Jung Hoo unable to bring him home. Now the Dodgers bring the infield in. They were back in normal depth with Jung Hoo up there. And here is Victor Bericotto. Powerful right-handed batter, and he takes a called strike with a curveball, 81 mile an hour. It's a slower breaking ball. Bericotto, what a night he had last night. A walk, a two-run homer, a double high off the wall in right that was almost a homer. Now he swings and lines one down the right field line. That's a base hit. Cox is in to score. Bericotto rounding first. The ball is cut off in the right field corner by Teoscar Hernandez, and he hurries it back to the infield. So Bericotto hangs it first with an RBI single. 1-0, Giants.
0: Well, you got to believe that the baseball looks a little bit bigger off of Jack Dryer, the left-hander, than it did with Tarik Skubal last night, even though the Giants handled Skubal really well. Nice swing, 1-0, Giants.
1: So now Bericotto at first. That's his third RBI of these two games in which he's played. And there's a ball too high to Andrew Kisner. Maricoto. He also played Friday, but he got in as a pinch hitter in the seventh inning and just had the one at bat in Friday's game. Now there is a called strike. High fastball in there. One ball, one strike. Maricoto, the runner at first. And Maricoto, my memory from spring training is he runs pretty well.
0: He does. He's looking antsy over at first.
1: He's had one steal in the big leagues this year. And a curveball is bounced fouled off to the left, and it hops up over the railing into the Dodger dugout. One ball and two strikes. The Dodgers on the field with Freddie Freeman, Miguel Rojas, Mookie Betts, Max Muncy from first around to third, Kike Hernandez left field, Tommy Edman center, Teoscar Hernandez in right. Hunter Fiducia is the catcher. Will Smith getting a day off. Day game after a night game. 1-0 Giants. The pitch. Right in there. Strike three call. Well, he could not get a swing off on a fastball that
2: first baseman
1: was just right down the middle of the plate. You would never get a fatter fastball than that.
0: Sometimes the hitters get so much data and they tell you, well, he throws the curveball for his out pitch 70% of the time with two strikes, and you're not looking for the heater.
1: Now here's Brett Harris, and he takes a fastball down and away, ball one. Well, when you see that, you always think, well, that there must be something like that that's in his head, because generally guys are hoping to get a fastball right down the middle at some point in an at-bat. And he got one, but had sort of talked himself out of it. That's a ball that misses 2-0. And I remember way back when they used to talk about that you always had to be ready for a fastball. Here's the 2-0 pitch. Swing and a line drive into center. And it goes right to Edman. Starts to sail on him. And he jumps at the last and makes the catch before it sailed beyond him. Harris hit that one really hard, but into the final out of the inning. The Giants, though, score first. A 1-0 Giants lead on the Maricoto single. And now the tugboat heads out to the mound for the Giants on the Liberty Group Protect Your Assets Giants Radio Network.
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1: Strike one to Mookie Betts from Tugboat Wilkinson. Giants ahead 1-0. Mookie Betts red hot. Four-hit game here last night. Now he fouls one down the right field line, twisting back and well out of play. Strike two. Mookie last night had three doubles and a single, two runs batted in. He scored two runs. And then the one time he didn't get a hit, he walked. And even then, it's like, the walk. What took him so long to walk him? Here's a swing, a pop fly into center, in and to his right, Grant McCray. Reaches up and one hands it. There. Look at that. It looked so easy that time.
0: And they got Mookie Betts out. He's only hitting .875 in the series, so it's a big first out, especially for a young pitcher.
1: He had two homers and a single and a walk in the Friday night game, so seven hits and eight at-bats and two walks. He's had, before today, a .900 on-base percentage in the series. Now here is Tommy Edman, and he takes up and away ball one. Tommy Edman last night got a two-run single in the fifth inning, before which he had been one for his last 37. Now he tops a little bouncer foul off to the left on a changeup from the Tugboat Wilkinson. One ball, one strike. Giants ahead, 1-0. One out, nobody on. Wilkinson, the pitcher, the left-hander with Kisner behind the plate. Now here's a curveball and a check swing and ruled a swing by first base umpire Ben May on the appeal. And it's 1-2. The Giants around the infield showing Brett Harris, Jonah Cox, Christian Koss, and Shea Whitcomb from first to third. Bandura in left, McCray in center, Lee in right. The pitch on the way. Swing, and there's a high fly ball out into medium right center. And McCray takes charge, calling off Jung-Hoo Lee, makes the grab. Two down. Couple of high fly balls for us.
0: Yeah, talking to Grant McCray before the game, he's never played center field in Dodger Stadium before. He was excited. And last night, with his pinch hit and stolen base. That's the first time he got in the batter's box at Dodger Stadium. He made the trip last year, but he didn't play, so he is excited for the start here today.
1: McCray came in as a pinch hitter in the eighth inning last night and drew a walk and stole a base. Now here is a called strike to Teoscar Hernandez, and he's the answer to Who's on Deck? 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Now a swing and a pop fly along the right field line. A long run for Jung Hoo Lee in and to his left. And just as he gets the foul line, he's got it. Three pop fly outs. Good start to the game for Matt Tugboat Wilkinson. 1-0 Giants onto the second. Bandura coming up on the Liberty Group. 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
1: As always, excellent advice. Here is Scott Bandura, a rookie. And he takes a called strike from the new Dodger pitcher, the right-hander Emmett Sheehan comes in, just brought back from the minor leagues for this game. He throws, and a curve, and he hangs it high and away. 1-1 the count. Sheehan, who has had a history of just destroying the Giants, including earlier this year. Now the right-hander throws, swing and a miss. He blew that one right by him. At 95 miles an hour. This guy, though, we've seen a lot of hundreds against the Giants in the past. He made his debut against the Giants a couple years ago. Here's the pitch now. High fastball swung on and missed. He struck him out. 96 miles an hour and well up out of the strike zone. He got him to chase.
0: A fastball, slider, changeup, curveball, four-pitch arsenal for Emmett Sheehan.
1: So here is Shea Whitcomb. The Giants ahead 1-0 as we start the second inning. Dreyer, who started, went one inning. And there's a fastball very high for a ball. Sheehan winds. Here it comes. And that's too high. 2-0. Good to lay off that high fastball. I'm thinking FP is as hard as he throws.
0: Yeah. Anything in the upper 90s around the letters is tough to get on top of for a hitter.
1: Second baseman. Well over toward the middle, Miguel Rojas. Well, he went after that high one and fouled it straight back. Had pretty good rip at it, but it still was well up out of the strike zone about letter high.
0: Especially, John, with all these new launch angle swings where guys are kind of dipping and swinging up through the ball. It's tough to get on top of a high one.
1: 2-1 pitch. And he threw him the breaking ball. Slider over the inside corner for a called strike two. Sheehan's windup. Here it comes. Bounced foul off the first base side. Another slider there, breaking off the outside. And Whitcomb's able to make contact to stay alive. Grant McCray is out on deck. Sheehan with a 5-8 record. 5 wins, 8 losses, a 4.79 earned run average for the year in 22 starts. Just called back from the minor leagues, so he's not had a good year. Now there's a ball in the dirt. That's his changeup, and the count is now 3-2. He was the Pacific Coast League's pitcher of the week back in August. Had a good week down there. 3-2 the count. Here's his windup. He throws. Swing, and it's a high foul. Out of play. Off the first base side. When he made his debut against the Giants, they never got a hit against him. Here's the windup, 3-2 pitch. Swing, and there's a drive in the left field, but just off the end of the bat enough, and it goes right to Kike Hernandez. He hardly had to move. 2 down.
6: Center fielder number 58, Grant McCray.
1: Giants, when they first played the Dodgers this year, and that was in San Francisco, and the Giants won the first 2 games. They beat Yamamoto, the World Series hero, and then they won the game, although Ohtani didn't get the loss, but those are the first 2 guys they faced, and they won both of those games. Looking back, that kind of a high point of the season, FP, I'm thinking.
0: Yeah. Top 2 Dodgers pitchers beat them.
1: Now the 1-strike pitch, and McCray takes the ball off the outside.
0: Well, they won those games. They didn't technically beat Ohtani, but they won the game.
1: Yeah. Then they came to L.A., and they ended up splitting the series here. Now a swing and a miss. That's a curveball. 76 miles an hour with that curveball. The Giants beat Roki Sasaki here, and they also beat Yamamoto. And they roughed him up a little bit. Now the pitch, swing, and there's a high pop fly into center field. In a little bit, now moving to his left. And it's a little deeper than just a pop fly, but easily catchable for Edmund. And the inning is over. But they did face Sheehan in that series. And he beat him, as he usually does. And they only got 2 hits against him in 6 innings. One of them was an inside-the-park home run by Jung-Hoo Lee. Otherwise, not much there for them in that one. All right, it's 1-0 Giants. We go to the last of the second on the Liberty Group Protect Your Assets Giants Radio Network.
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1: Freddie Freeman takes a strike from Tugboat Wilkinson. As we start the last of the second, the Giants ahead 1-0. Now Wilkinson misses off the outside with a fastball. And it's 1-1. Freeman has not had a hit in the series. He's 0-9. The pitch to him, swing and a miss. The high fastball. And that's what you expect. That high fastball is not thrown particularly hard by the radar gun reading, but it does carry well. Here's the pitch. Strike 3 called on the outside corner. So it goes for Freeman right now.
0: That was paint. That's a hang with him for Freddie Freeman. Just hit the outside corner. He might have been able to challenge that, but it was so close he decided not to. He might have won the challenge, but a great pitch by the Tugboat. He is not afraid.
1: If it was on the ABS, it shows maybe it was off the outside, but one of those by, what, 0.3 inch or something. Now here is Miguel Rojas, and he takes ball 1. Right-handed hitter, crowds the plate, hits lefties really well, and the left-hander Wilkinson throws him a changeup too low for a ball. Here's the leaderboard update, sponsored by Bank of America, proud sponsor of the Junior Giants, helping inspire tomorrow's leaders on and off the field. 2-0 pitch, and that's too high with a fastball, 3-0. One out, nobody on. 1-0, the Giants ahead. Here's the, as we mentioned, the leaderboard update. The season series, the Giants and the Dodgers. The Dodgers have won the last 2 rather handily. 3-0 pitch in for a strike, 3-1. But the season series, the Dodgers with a 5-4 advantage over the Giants.
0: Tied the series with a win today, and you could tie the all-time series record with a win today. The Dodgers have won 1,293 games, and the Giants have won 1,292 games all-time. 17 ties in there.
1: That goes back to 1890, when these two teams first started battling one another. 3-1 pitch. In there, strike two call. And it's going to be challenged by Rojas. He's going to lose this challenge. He was already taking his partial shin guard off. He looks up at the big board. Sorry, Miguel. That was right there. On the inside, at the knees, and clearly not just a little piece of the ball just scratching the edge of the strike zone. That was there. 3-2 the count. If I'm the umpire, I'm a little incensed. There's a swing and a smash right past third and down the left field line, and it will go all the way into the left field corner. The carom is played by Bandura, and Rojas, who did not get the walk that he thought he deserved, instead gets a double.
0: The Dodgers have two ball dudes down the left field line. One's, I don't know, right between the left field foul pole and third base, about halfway, and there's one down in the very corner by the foul pole. He saw that ball coming. He picked up his chair and he ran for his life along the warning track as Bandura was going for the ball. It was a weird scene with a chair in his hand running away from the play in the field of play.
1: So here is Max Muncy, left-handed batter, and a curveball in for a called strike. 1-0, the Giants ahead. Well, the one guy's got a Dodger uniform on. He's the ball dude. And the other guy is a security guard.
0: Yeah, security guard. You're right. Maybe I should have looked at the big security on the back of his shirt.
1: Here's the set and the pitch. Low and outside for a ball. But he did that last night. There was a double into the corner. And he had picked up his little stool and was running onto the field of play to get out of the way of the ball that was shooting by on the foul side of the line. And there he was on the field as the left fielder was chasing the ball down in the corner. That was a weird scene. Now a swinging strike by Muncy, and it's one ball and two strikes. Good change up there from Chugboat Wilkinson. You don't often see that. Some guy on the field holding a bench while the left fielder is going after a double in the corner. Except we just saw it again as you were describing it here today. There's a foul off to the left.
0: It was like he stole the chair from the furniture store and was running from the cops.
1: And who knew? He is the cop. Rojas at second, one out. And Wilkinson's 1-2 pitch on the way. Muncy swings and misses. Strike three on a good changeup. And as Muncy walks away from the plate, heads back to the dugout, he looks over his right shoulder, staring out at Tugboat Wilkinson. I'll know a little bit better the next time, kid.
0: Yeah. I'm not used to seeing a changeup from a lefty, left on left.
1: And Tugboat has no problem with that. Here is a called strike to Josue DePaula, the 21-year-old. So he's... Tugboat's the old guy in this matchup. What's Tugboat? 23 against a 21-year-old. One strike pitch. Low for the ball. That was another changeup to a lefty. Giants ahead 1-0. Two down with Rojas at second. Shortstop. Cross right up the middle. There's a ball on the fist, bounced to first, far to his right goes Harris. He's got it. Underhanded feed to Tugboat, who's racing for first. He gets it there in time for the putout. Inning over. A double with one out. Rojas is stranded. 1-0 Giants as we go to the third.
7: All right,
1: on the Liberty
7: Dodger
1: Group,
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1: protect your ass.
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1: Kristen Cross leads off in the third. The Giants ahead 1-0. The right-hander against the right-hander. And Sheehan throws him a ball outside. And it's one ball and no strikes. And he's not throwing nearly as hard as we've seen him in the past. That was 93 miles an hour for the fastball. Now he pitches. There's a called strike with the slider.
0: Maybe he's sacrificing a little velocity for command.
1: There's a swing and a foul back to the screen. 94 miles an hour with that fastball. And he's ahead of Cost 1-2. And that's, we've seen a lot of guys do that over the years. They can throw extremely hard and impress you with the radar gun reading, but have a hard time consistently throwing strikes at those speeds.
0: Tom Glavine was like that. He was 93, 94, but he could throw 97, 98 if he wanted to, but he'd rather conserve his energy, have great command, and get outs early in the count rather than throwing as hard as he could.
1: And that carried him right into the Hall of Fame. Here's the windup. Sheehan's pitch, very high and off the glove of the catcher, Fiducia, to the backstop. 2-2 the count. Sheehan is not having a very good year, so maybe that is part of what he was putting together in the minor leagues. Let's find a speed at which you can spot the ball where you want it to go. 2-2 pitch, swing and a miss. He struck him out. That was a high slider, and he got him to chase. And Koss walks away from the plate. And he's kind of, he was talking to himself, not very happy.
0: No. All right, here comes the speedster. I want to see him get on again.
1: Third baseman, Max Muncy, plays him shallow. Right side of the infield is backed up. Sheehan's pitch. Swing and a foul back to the screen. That was a high fastball. But out over the plate, and he jumped at it, but fouled it straight back.
0: He did jump at it. That's a great point. And that's why he fouled it back. That was a huge stride. Maybe he was trying to go deep, but he literally jumped toward the pitcher with his front leg.
1: Now the pitch on the way. And that is a curveball for a called strike. So he's ahead of him now, 0-2. Cox got a walk to lead off the game. And then immediately the pitcher, Dreyer, made a wild pickoff throw, and he took second. There's a check swing on a high fastball, and it's 1-2. But and it was a bit of daring base running for him to take second. The ball only got, 15 feet away from Freddie Freeman, who made a great throw to second, but he still didn't get him. Now, here is a swinging strike three on a hard slider. And Cox strikes out, two down in the inning. And that's five in a row retired by Sheehan since he came in. Now Jung-Hoo Lee will come up. Lee got the only runs for the Giants when they faced Sheehan back in May here at Dodger Stadium with an inside-the-park home run. Now he takes too high for ball one. The Giants in that game did not get a hit until the fourth inning. Devers got a single. And in the fifth inning, he walked Gilbert, and then later, Jung-Hoo hit the inside-the-park home run. And he hit it to left field. Now there's a ball outside, 2-0 to Jung-Hoo. Those are the only runs that they got against Sheehan. Six innings, two hits allowed, six strikeouts. Now, there's a ball very high. And I would say that was a in his experience against the Giants, that's probably a below average game for him. Usually they don't do anything.
0: I remember Jung-Hoo Lee's inside the park home run was just a line drive into left field, and Teoscar Hernandez kind of butchered it. It went down into the corner, rolled around, and he just kept running.
1: Now the 3-0 pitch, very high, ball four. So Jung-Hoo gets a four-pitch walk with two down. I remember that as a very pleasant memory from several months ago. That was May the 14th, so what's that? More than 4 months ago now. That is the answer, thanks, FP, to the Ask the Announcer question. Hey, do you remember that inside the park home run? I certainly do. Sponsored by Kaiser Permanente. Learn more about what Kaiser Permanente can do for you at kp.org.
0: Well, we watched Jung-Hoo fly around the bases, and my very first thought when he crossed home plate was, that was cool, but why doesn't he steal more bases if he's that fast?
1: Because it was an exciting play that probably triples are exciting. Certainly can be. But the inside the park home run, that's got to be the ultimate. Here's the set. Sheehan's 1-0 pitch. Jung-Hoo leading away from first. And Barry Koto fouls one out of play. Now, Barry Koto is swinging it well in this series. The home run way over the center field wall in the third inning last night. And then he hit a laser beam to right field that hit off the top of the wall for a double. And today, his first at bat, he ripped a single down the right field line. Now he gets a curveball, and he hacks at it, fouls it off the dirt, came up, hit him in the leg. And the count is 1-2.
0: He can hit a fastball, there's no doubt. I think in the offseason, working on the off-speed and going the other way might be beneficial to him, because he's going to see a lot of sliders, and he already has, once the league figured him out, seeing sliders away, and he bites a lot. So if he's thinking about right field, shortening up, he still get to the fastball.
1: And what do you think with Jung-Hoo now? Worst case scenario, if he tries to steal here and they throw him out, then Barry Koto gets a fresh count, gets to lead off the next inning. But he could steal and get himself into scoring position, best case.
0: I'm with you.
1: Now the stretch, he's not running. The pitch is lifted foul off the first base side and well back out of play. Go! Go! Remember they used to put that on scoreboards when a base stealer was on?
0: Yeah. They used to have a chicken in Montreal that would actually balk whenever they, on the scoreboard digitally, whenever they walked a batter. It was old school.
1: Now the pitch, and that's low for a ball. 2-2. They had an illustration of a chicken?
0: Yeah, you know, like the old scoreboards that were black and white, and the chicken would be flapping its wings going across the scoreboard, making the noises every time you walked.
1: I guess I didn't do that many games in Montreal in those days. Here's the pitch, swing, and he fouls it off the catcher, and it ricochets over the head of the on-deck hitter, Andrew Kisner. 2-2. And I remember the San Diego chicken, who later became a national sensation. What would they call him? The Fabulous Chicken. Ted Gianulis.
0: Yeah.
1: 2-2 pitch. Swing and a foul. And a good rip. And a high fastball there at 93. Fouled it straight back.
0: And he would go to all the minor league ballparks and do the tour. And then the little baby chickens would come to home plate and lay eggs on home plate. And then if he was at your minor league game, it was a big deal. But if Max Patkin, the clown prince of baseball, was at your minor league game, that was huge.
1: Here's the set. Sheehan throws. Swing. Line drive down the right field line. Just foul. Too bad for Victor Barry Koto. Man, he scalded that one. And it just wouldn't stay fair. It just kept slicing and ended up being, what, 2-3 feet foul. That might have been enough, to had it stayed fair, to get Jung-Hoo home. I would like to have seen it be fair, and we could have found out.
0: And we could have watched Jung-Hoo fly.
1: Still 2-2 to Barry Koto, battling it out here with Emmett Sheehan. Second baseman Rojas playing almost up the middle. First baseman Freeman on the bag with the runner. Right side of the infield wide open. 2-2 pitch on the way. Way high. A changeup that got away from him went right over the head of Barry Koto, who had to duck under it.
0: He left his bat in the air, too. It could have hit his bat. Usually when you turn away from a ball, you bring your bat down. He left it in the air. I've seen the ball hit a bat and go into play on pitches like that.
1: That is the ultimate in bad luck. 3-2 pitch. The runner goes. There's a swing and a high pop-up. Way, way up there. The second baseman coming in. And, oh, wait a minute. Mookie Betts started in after that pop-up, and he brushed Jung-Hoo Lee. And so Jung-Hoo, is Jung-Hoo called for interfering with Mookie Betts? And apparently that's the call. So that actually, Mookie ended up catching the ball anyway. So it's just a technicality. But he started in, and that's not allowed when a guy's trying to make a play.
0: No, just clipped him. Maybe he's coming in for the pop-up.
1: So the inning is over. One man left. 1-0 Giants as we go to the last of the third on the Liberty Group Protect Your Assets Giants Radio Network.
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1: Now, Tugboat Wilkinson to Kike Hernandez. Last of the third. The Giants lead 1-0. And here's the first pitch, and that's low. It's technically the first pitch, but FP, before we got back out of the commercial, there was another pitch.
0: Yeah, Tugboat threw a pitch, and Kike wasn't looking.
1: Now the 1-0 pitch, and the changeup is low. 2-0 the count.
0: So home plate umpire Brennan Miller waved it off, turned to the crowd, and said, no pitch. Tugboat's working fast. I love it.
1: The left-hander winds, throws, swing, and there's a high pop-up foul and well back out of play, first base side. And it's 2-1. He followed up with a fastball on that one. 2-1 the count to Kike Hernandez. Giants with a 1-0 lead, last of the third. He winds and throws. And the changeup, low and in, 3-1. That is the 31st pitch thrown so far by Matt Wilkinson, Tugboat. Here it comes, swing and a foul back out of play. That was the high fastball, and he was under it a little bit. And that's generally with these guys who have the high spin rate and the good carry, the excellent vert. When they swing at it, they're oftentimes a little bit under it.
0: In hitters counts.
1: 3-2 pitch. Grounded foul on the third base side. Threw him a little slider that time and got him way out of the front foot. 80-mile-an-hour slide piece. Did you have when you played, were there special nicknames for a good slider?
0: Slide piece. If it was spinning, it was a cement mixer.
1: Which, if you're a pitcher, you don't want that.
0: Yeah, you don't want that.
1: 3-2 pitch. Swing and a miss. He struck him out. The fastball. Good vert, baby.
0: He blew 91 by him. Deception, delivery, little upshoot in his fastball. He reminds me a little bit of Kurt Reeder. Woody never threw this hard. He was more 88-ish. But he'll sneak that thing by you. He works fast. He throws strikes. He's not scared. He's been impressive.
1: Here's Fiducia, left-handed batting catcher. Takes a called strike with a fastball. Well, hey, maybe we didn't even know in those days. Maybe Woody was one of the guys with good vert.
0: Good vert. We used to call it sneaky fast.
1: One strike pitch. Curveball. Ooh, that was close, but called a ball. One ball, one strike. Hunter Fiducia. With Will Smith getting a day off. 1-1 offering. Outside for a ball. 2-1. Fiducia had been with Tampa Bay. Played in 60 games for Tampa Bay this year. This is his 30th game for the Dodgers. 231 average as a Dodger with one home run, 65 at-bats. Now he swings, and he hits a fly ball into shallow right center, in and to his right, Jung-Hoo Lee, out number two. Fiducia is gone, and now Mookie Betts. We'll pause here briefly for station identification. 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
1: Now Mookie Betts, who flied out to shallow center his first time. And he swings and hits a high pop-up. First baseman Harris moving into foul ground right by the coach's box. Now a couple of steps back toward the foul line and makes the catch. One pitch. Mookie retired. That's a blessing. We go to the fourth inning. Kisner, Harris, and Bandura due up. The Giants won. The Dodgers nothing. After three on the Liberty Group, protect your assets.
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1: Inning number four, the Giants ahead 1-0. And here is Andrew Kisner against the right-hander Emmett Sheehan. And a first pitch slider is outside for ball one. Giants won, Dodgers nothing. Giants scored a run in the first inning, knocked in by Victor Barrichotto. Now there is a ball up and away. 2-0 the count to Kisner, who struck out looking his first time. The left-hander Dreyer started as an opener. One inning, one run, one hit allowed, one walk, and one wild pickoff throw, and one steal by Jonah Cox, who scored the run ultimately. Now a high fastball that buzzes him, and he spins away from it, loses his balance for a moment. 3-0 to Kisner. Brett Harris is on deck. Now the windup. Here it comes. And that fastball is through there for a called strike. We're coming to you from the Chukchansi Gold Resort and Casino broadcast booth, Dodger Stadium in L.A. Final road game of the season. It's been a nightmare on the road for the Giants, one of their worst seasons ever on the road. Giants have 28 wins and 52 losses away from home. Now the 3-1 pitch. Fastball in for a called strike. Giants will finish up with six games at Oracle Park starting tomorrow night with the Minnesota Twins. Three with the Twins, and then Friday the Dodgers in for three. 3-2 pitch. Fouled back to the screen. That was a fastball. He came after him. That one was right down the middle of the plate, belt high. 3-2, the second baseman, Rojas, way over toward the middle. Sheehan winds, here it comes. Swing, and there's a high drive in the left field, deep. Going way back is Kike Hernandez on the warning track. He's under it, and right in front of the 360 sign, he's got it.
0: Just got under that one. Pretty good hack by Kisner.
2: Number 29, Brett Harris.
0: 98 off the bat. I thought it had a chance when he made contact. Ball travels well during the day here at Dodger Stadium, not so much at night.
1: So now Brett Harris will come up. He lined out to center his first time. And he looks at a called strike. Giants won, Dodgers nothing. Fourth inning. The Giants run, it was knocked in by Victor Barrichotto, but before that it was a Jonah Cox production. Now here's the bluff of the bunt by Harris, and he takes a curveball that's outside for a ball. One ball and one strike. Cox led off the game with a walk, and before he even had time to think about a steal, it was a pickoff throw from Dreyer. There's a foul back over the screen into the crowd. 1-2 the count to Harris. And Dreyer threw a wild pickoff throw. It bounced in the dirt and off the glove of Freddie Freeman. Had just rolled, 15, 20 feet away, but immediately Cox took off his second, and Freddie made a great throw, and it was just too late to get the speedster. There's a slow chop up the third base side, foul. Still 1-2 to Harris.
0: If people don't talk about that part of Freddie Freeman's game, he has one of the strongest arms maybe of any first baseman in all of baseball. Accurate, strong, quick release. You really don't think about that with any first baseman, but he's got a great arm.
1: 1-2 the count to Harris. Here it is. Strike three call to the outside. And I think he thought about challenging, and he would have won. It was just a
2: number 91, Scott,
1: inch off the outside corner. That had some reverse spin on it coming back to the plate. That must have gotten him the call, but he did not challenge. So two down. Here is Bandura. That's four strikeouts for Emmett Sheehan. Giants have only one base runner against him so far. This is his third inning. And he misses. Ball one to Bandura, the left-handed hitter. Sunshiny day. It was 79 at game time here in L.A. 1-0. The Giants ahead. And there's a foul right back beneath us. And the count is 1-1 to Bandura. On the Toyota scoreboard, here's the pitch now. That is up and away for a ball. Some finals are in from back east. And the Boston Red Sox were beaten by Tampa Bay 5-1. So Tampa Bay has the best record in the American League by far. 2-1 pitch. Swing and a smash. Foul. A line drive. Whistling by Shane Robinson, the first base coach. And on down the line, foul. 2-2. Two down and nobody on. Also, Atlanta won again. So the Dodgers began the day four games up on Atlanta with just seven games to play. Here's the 2-2 pitch. Swing and a pop fly. Shallow left center field. Three different Dodgers converging. And it is the left fielder, Kike Hernandez, right behind the shortstop Batson in front of the center fielder Edmund, who makes the catch. Giants down in order. More of the same for them so far against Sheehan.
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1: But the Giants nonetheless have a 1-0 lead with Edmund, Teoscar Hernandez, and Freddie Freeman coming up against Tugboat. 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
1: There's a slider for a called strike to Tommy Edmund. Last half of the fourth inning, the Giants ahead 1-0. Now, Tugboat Wilkinson with another slider, and that's a strike. 1-1 the count. Edmund hit a fly ball to right center his first time. Teoscar Hernandez on deck. Now, change up. That is in the dirt for a ball. 2-1. The Giants, back of Wilkinson, have Harris at first, Cox at second, Koss at short, Whitcomb at third, Bandura in left, McCray in center, Lee in right. Kisner doing the catching. Now he tries the breaking ball and hangs it high and away. Ball three. 3-1. That was the 42nd pitch thrown by Wilkinson so far. We're in the fourth. 1-0. Giants ahead. Here it is.

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3: Now the 1-2 pitch. Fastball up and away. Almost like had little running action on that one, like a two-seamer running away from the right-handed batter. 2-2 the count. Wilkinson winds, the left-hander throws. Swing, and it's yanked just foul. He changed up on him that time and had him way off balance, way out front. But he still almost kept the hands back long enough to hit a double. Just foul, past third.
4: Hey, you think Tugboat's fastball is sneaky fast because he's a drop-and-drive guy. I mean, he really stays on his backside, gets way down the mound. He's got upshoot to his heater.
3: Now here's the curve, bounced, foul, third base side. And I said curveball. He calls it his slider. 79 miles an hour. 2-2 the count.
4: And he really throws through the target, too. So it's every bit of 91, 92 when it gets to home plate. It doesn't slow down much like a lot of pitches do.
3: 2-2 pitch and a foul back to the screen. That was another high fastball. And he was not able to do anything but foul it back and stay alive. Giants lead the Dodgers 1-0. We're in the last of the fourth inning in L.A. Freddie Freeman is on deck. Second baseman Jonah Cox way over toward the middle, and there is a check swing. Did he go? Yes. That was a fastball. It kind of exploded up and away, and Teoscar started to swing and then tried to check, and he just couldn't quite do it. And we saw the side view on the replay in the in-house monitor, and I think it was a good call by the first base umpire.
4: It was. If he hits it, it's a triple.
3: I checked my swing. I wouldn't have hit a home run on that one. Maybe a triple. There's strike one to Freddie Freeman. Freeman was called out on strikes his first time. Left-hander against left-hander. Wilkinson pitches, and that's right in there. Strike two called.
4: Well, I don't know how long Tugboat's going today, but I want to see more.
3: He's got two down, nobody on. He's allowed one hit. Two-strike pitch. Slider, low and outside for a ball. Giants open the final homestand tomorrow against the Twins. One last chance this week to see the Giants at Oracle Park. Get tickets at sfgiants.com/tickets. The final interleague interlude starts tomorrow. Now here's a slider and a good read there by Freddie Freeman. That one ended up off the corner by what? A quarter of an inch. 2-2 the count. Two down, nobody on. Here's the windup. Here's the pitch. A broken bat, ground ball into right field. Base hit. And that was a fastball. He still was way off balance. And the bat just exploded. That was a transverse breakage. Started from the handle right up to the barrel. And that is how he gets his first hit and the first time he's been on base in this series. He had been 0-10 before that. Now here's Miguel Rojas and a swinging strike one on a changeup.
4: Freddie Freeman's been dealing with patella tendonitis. He's trying to play through it. If you don't have your base under you, that's everything as a hitter. And just watching him run to first base on that base hit, he was kind of limping a little bit, a little hitch in his giddy-up.
3: Now the pitch. And that misses. And the count goes to 1-1, a little bit high on the outside to Rojas. Rojas hit a double right past third and down the left field line in the second inning. Here comes curve right toward his back foot and bouncing in the

0: dirt. Grabbed by Kisner on a bounce. And the count is now 2-1. Giants 1 and L.A. nothing here in the last half of the fourth inning. Here's the set. Here's the pitch. Swing, and it's popped up foul and out of play to the right of the plate. We mentioned the Twins will be in tomorrow night from the American League. Blade Tidwell will go for the Giants. The Twins are playing right now in Anaheim. They're just down the road from here a little bit. And Byron Buxton, their big star, he's on the injured list. 2-2 pitch. And that changeup is low for a ball. The Twins, though, they have some players. They have a guy named Walker Jenkins, 21-year-old phenom. And they just brought him up about 3 weeks ago. He's been playing every day. They have Roger Clemens' son, Cody Clemens. He's one of their top home run hitters this year. 3-2 the count. There goes Freeman from first. And there's a swinging strike three. Good changeup that was down and just totally fooled Miguel Rojas. Well, that's four strong for Wilkinson so far. And he and the Giants have a 1-0 lead on to the fifth. Shea Whitkin will be coming up on the Liberty Group. Protect your assets.
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0: Now the Giants into the fifth inning. The Giants lead 1-0. And here is a slider low and outside to Shea Whitkin, a right-handed hitter from the right-handed Emmett Sheehan. Giants have not had a hit against Sheehan, who's worked the last three. Whitkin lined out to left his first time, and he takes way outside for a ball. Now it's 2-0. The Giants got a run in the first inning. Barry Cotto knocked in Cox from third base with a single down the right field line. And that's been the only run of the game. 1-0 Giants. 2-0 pitch. A little tapper foul just off to the right. He swung at that fastball. And how do you swing that hard at a pitch like that to FP and hit it so badly?
5: His bat is in the zone for a very short time. He's got a very steep swing. And he kind of comes around the baseball.
0: Now the 2-1 pitch. Swing and a miss. That was his curveball.
5: He's a dead pull hitter. You'd love to see him try to go up the middle the other way, get his hands in the strike zone a little quicker, and keep that bat in the zone a little bit longer. But he's in and out, kind of like a V swing. If you're going straight down, and then you come around like a closing door and hook the ball to the left side.
0: Whitkin, and we've seen him hit some long ones. He's got genuine power. But he is kind of all or nothing, or has been so far this year. Now he swings and misses at a high fastball up out of the zone, strike three. I remember years ago, I did Boston Red Sox game. They had an outfielder, and a really good outfielder named Dwight Evans.
6: Dewey,
0: great arm, great right fielder, gold glover, enormous power. He's big and strong. And he struck out a lot. His batting average wasn't that good. They finally benched him. He was having a bad first half in 1980. Here is McCray, left-handed batter, and he takes a strike. Because when they brought him up first time back in the 70s, they wanted him to pull the ball at Fenway Park, hit it over that left field wall. It was built for a guy like him. But he was all or nothing. Here's the pitch now, and that's up and away. But he was having such a bad first half that in 1980. He worked with the hitting instructor, Walt Reniak, and he was preaching, you're big and strong. I want you to focus on hitting it hard through the middle because you'll still hit your home runs. Now, here's a swinging strike. He reworked his whole swing, and he came back, had a great second half, led the league in home runs the next year and the year after that, and just became a whole new guy. And that kind of approach, you wonder if that could be something that could work for Whitcomb.
5: That's a great point.
0: I think he could still, you've got power, you've got power.
5: But if you're thinking up the middle the other way, you cover different pitches.
0: Now here's a swinging strike three. McCray chased. Fastball up. We've gotten two strikeouts in the inning.
5: It's about keeping your hands inside the baseball, and have people say, what do you mean by that, FP, keeping your hands inside the ball? When the ball's coming, your bat path and your hands are trying to stay on the inside half of the baseball, and then that covers the off-speed away, the fastball away, and then if it's inside, you just keep going with your hands, and you're in the right slot.
0: Now Koss with a big swing and a miss. And it's 0-1.
5: Mookie Betts is a great example of that in this series. His batting practice is always to right field, but he's had some pull side home runs, but he's thinking up the middle of the other way, and he's getting his hands inside the baseball.
0: Now here's the ball too high. One ball, one strike.
5: Hands outside the baseball is a hook swing where it's ground balls to short and third all day.
0: This is a little inside baseball from longtime big leaguer F.P. Santangelo. Here's the 1-1 pitch. And that's a called strike. And it's 1-2.
5: Am I right about Dewey Evans? Did he have like his toe and his heel up on his stance?
0: He did. He changed his whole approach. Walt Reniak was, in those days, there was a famous hitting instructor named Charlie Lau. And they used to call it the Charlie Lau way of hitting. George Brett was a guy, opponent of that style.
5: They had t-shirts that said, keep your blanking head down.
0: Now, here's a pitcher that's low for a ball.
5: He did. He gave it to all his pupils. They wore him in batting practice.
0: And it was controversial. I remember there were some guys who came up into the big leagues who had power, but they adopted that style, and some people didn't like it. Some old-time purists. 2-2 pitch. Swing, ground ball to third. Couple of big hops. Muncy's got it. The throw across. Just in time. Cross sprinting up the line, but Muncy just did get him.
5: Frank Thomas was a big Charlie Lau guy.
0: He was. All right, so the Giants still without a hit against Sheehan through his first four innings. The Giants, though, lead 1-0 as we go to the last of the fifth. Muncy will be coming up on the Liberty Group Protect Your Assets Giants Radio Network.
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0: Here's Max Muncy. Let me get it right. Max Muncy, and he takes ball one. He struck out his first time against Tugboat. Now a high fastball is swung on and fouled back to the screen. Now on the scoreboard radar gun, they showed that one as being at 88 miles an hour. He's been throwing 90-91 most of the game. Now Muncy bloops one back a third. Drifting down the line, the third baseman Whitcomb makes the catch. Reaching up to backhand it, angling back and right at the foul line. And shallow left is where he caught up to it. So Muncy, the way he was walking away after that first time and looking out at Tugboat, you thought, well, you got me this time. We'll see about the next time. Now I know about you.
5: Yeah, he took him on a changeup and he said, throw me a fastball. He got a fastball there and didn't do anything with it.
0: So here is DePaula, and he lines one into the gap, right center field. Jung-Hoo Lee into a slide, can't get it. It bounces in front of him, over his body, and all the way out to the wall. The ball is recovered by the center fielder, McCray, who hurries it back to the infield, and DePaula will stop at second with a double.
5: Hey, look at the monitors up here for the replay on that. DePaula can run. He's a big kid, 21 years old, and when a ball gets by a right fielder, that should have been a triple, but watching the monitor, he was jogging to first. And then didn't really even turn it on. He was happy with a double. If he's hustling right there, I'm sure Dave Roberts is going to talk to him. That would have been a stand-up triple.
0: I mean, that's all the way out to the wall, and here he is trying to prove to the Dodgers that he can help him in the postseason. Not a wise move. He's 21. Maybe that's it.
5: Yeah.
0: Quit being 21, will you? Now here's ball one to Kike Hernandez. 1-0. The Giants ahead, but now a runner at second. One out. Tugboat throws, and the changeup is low. 2-0 to Kike, who struck out his first. He also got ahead of Wilkinson at 2-0 the first time he was up there, and Wilkinson still ended up striking him out. Second shot, though, for Kike and all these Dodgers against Wilkinson. Here's the pitch. Fastball and a called strike on the outside. He checked his swing, but the ball was over.
5: Keep an eye on that velocity, John. He could be getting tired.
0: Yeah, not a good sign when you've lost 2 or 3 miles an hour off your fastball from one inning to the next. Here it comes, and there's a swing and a foul down off the foot, and that 88 miles an hour again.
5: I mean, his jersey is drenched. Everybody else wearing gray jerseys. His is dark gray.
0: He is from British Columbia. He did not grow up in any kind of heat whatsoever. We're up around 80 or into the 80s today. 2-2 pitch. A little bouncer hit slowly toward third. Charged by Whitcomb. Here's the sidearm jump pivot. Throw to first. Got him. And DePaula, as if trying to make up for his lack of hustle on his double that could have been a triple, does hustle over to third after the throw. Two down.
5: Well, this is the portion of the game, and I know it's just the fifth inning where Tugboat's got to empty the tank here. 1-0 game. He's pitched brilliantly so far. Whatever you got left, let it fly. Let it rip.
0: He is now at 73 pitches. The batter is Fiducia, left-handed batter. Takes a called strike, 89 miles an hour with that one. Giants 1, Dodgers nothing. Fifth inning. And DePaula is at third base. The infield backed up. Shortstop costs well over toward the middle with the left-handed hitter up there. The pitch on the way. That is in there. Strike two called. And he reached back and got that 91-mile-an-hour heater. Put it over the outer third that time. That was over the plate. Wasn't right on the corner, right on the black. It was out over the plate. Two strikes to Fiducia. Fiducia flied out his first time, and he takes strike three called.
5: Tugboat is pumped up. He's pumping fists, screaming to himself, walking off the mound. What a performance by Matt Wilkinson.
0: Six strikeouts in five innings. He's allowed three hits. We'll see if that's the end of the day for him or not. He's at 73 pitches. Top of the order coming up. Cox, Lee, Barrichello, Giants 1, Dodgers nothing. 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
0: I saw one of those Zooks autonomous vehicles the other day. Here's a swinging strike one by Jonah Cox. Giants leadoff man. He has scored the only run of the game so far. The Giants ahead 1-0. Cox walked, took second on a wild pickoff throw, stole third, and then scored on a Barrichello single to right. One strike pitch. He goes up to bunt, and then did he pull the bat back? There's an appeal. Yes, says Ben May. No bunt attempt. He ran up as if to bunt and then pulled the bat back when he saw that it was up out of the strike zone. 1-1 the count. You're a good bunter, FP. If a pitch was up like that, yeah. You didn't want to bunt at that one? Here's the 1-1 offering. He's not bunting and takes a called strike.
5: Yeah, you bunt that one in the air if you try for it. And the bunt is an ambush, even though everybody knows Jonah Cox does it. So once you show it for a base hit, that's it. If you don't bunt that pitch, it's off because you've alerted everybody that you're thinking about it.
0: Now the 1-2 offering. Swing, and he lines one into center field. Edmund is waiting for it, and it comes right to him. One away. Sounded great anyway from up here. On the Toyota, out-of-town scoreboard. How about this? The Houston Astros lost again. That's three straight losses for the Astros in the middle of a tight pennant race in the American League West with their intrastate rivals, the Rangers. There's a ball up and away to Jung-Hoo Lee. Atlanta beat the Astros 4-2. Atlanta swept them in Houston this weekend. Bounding ball foul up the first base side. Meanwhile, the Rangers began the day a game ahead of Houston already. Huge game for Texas. A chance to go two games up on their arch rivals. With only six games left after today, Texas is playing at home against the Blue Jays. Here's a swing and a foul off to the left. 1-2 to Jung-Hoo Lee. However, things are not going well for the Rangers against the Blue Jays. The Blue Jays have a 7-2 lead in the last of the ninth inning in Arlington, Texas. So if that score holds, then the Astros will still be just one game back of the Rangers. I'm still trying to get my head around this. There's a tiebreaker format, even if you're battling for a division title. 1-2 pitch. He fouled that one maybe down off his leg and he lost his helmet. And it hurt. He's got the partial shin guard over his right shin. In fact, it's almost a full shin guard. And I don't know if that's where he hit it or not. One ball and two strikes to count to him. Jung-Hoo in this game has popped out to short and walked. Facing Emmett Sheehan, the Giants won. The Dodgers nothing. We're in the sixth inning. The Giants bullpen is busy. Sheehan to the plate. Swing, the ground ball foul right past Shane Robinson, the first base coach. In the bullpen, it's Carson Seymour, the big right-hander, warming up. Dodgers will have the top of their batting order coming up against whoever it is that goes to the mound for the Giants, and I'm guessing it'll be Carson Seymour since he's warming up in the pen. Now the 1-2 pitch. In the dirt, 2-2 with Barry Cotto on deck. The Toyota out-of-town scoreboard. Toyota, let's go places. Also down the road in San Diego, the Padres, they're the only team hotter than the Dodgers the last 2.5 weeks in baseball. They've won 13 of their last 15. 2-2 pitch, swing, and that's bounced foul off to the right. Still 2-2. The Padres are facing the Miami Marlins and their ace, Sandy Alcantara. But they lead Alcantara and the Marlins 4-0. In the last of the sixth inning down at Petco Park.
5: They got a little magic going on right now down there.
0: Walker Buehler, the former Dodger, going for the Pods. Now swing, line drive into right field, base hit. 104 miles an hour off the bat of Jung-Hoo Lee. So that is the first hit the Giants have had against Sheehan, who had pitched 4 1/3 hitless innings after coming in for the opener, Dreyer.
5: And put a star by that at-bat for Jung-Hoo, an 8-pitch sequence, and he ends it with a 104-mile-an-hour single. I would imagine, just guessing, that's one of the hardest hit balls he's hit all year.
0: That game in Texas is over on the Toyota scoreboard. Toronto did beat the Rangers. Now a swing and a miss by Victor Barricotto, who has lined one down the right field line for an RBI single, the only run of the game up till now. 1-0 Giants. Sixth inning. Lee, the runner at first. Freeman on the bag with him. That right side of the infield is wide open. There's a swing and a miss on a curveball. 77-mile-an-hour curveball. Quite a separation between a 94-mile-an-hour fastball and that 77-mile-an-hour curveball.
5: That's tough. Anytime there's that big a split, you're gearing up for the heater, and it's almost like trying to hit an Ephus pitch.
0: Which is a kind of a high like a lob. There was a guy left-handed, Dave LaRoche, used to throw that regularly, and they called it the LaRoche La Lob. Here's the set. Sheehan throws. Swing, and it's topped foul off to the left. Came in with a changeup that time, which is right in between. 94-mile-an-hour heater, 77-mile-an-hour curveball. The changeup, 85. So now you're Barry Cota. You've seen both of those. Now what? 0-2. Lee, the runner at first. Here comes. And he struck him out swinging, went back to the curveball. Well, he's doing it in a little bit of a different way. The Giants have seen him in the past when he's throwing 100-mile-an-hour fastballs. Most of the time, they just couldn't catch up with the heat, and he had other pitches besides. Now he's not throwing nearly that hard, but he's mixing really well. He's really been kind of impressive what he's been able to do. Kisner, who has struck out and flied out deep to left, and a swinging strike one on a high fastball.
5: The young Giants players are auditioning for next year, but the Dodger players right now, the fringe guys, are auditioning for the playoff roster. You can make that up however you want for the first round of the playoffs. Then if you advance, you can change your roster, tinker with it a little bit.
0: 1-0, the Giants ahead. Two down, Jung-Hoo Lee at first, and here's a swinging strike. And he chased a pitch up out of the strike zone and then tried to check his swing, but it was too late. That ball was way high on the inside. 0-2. Dodgers have action going in their bullpen now. Left-hander has gotten up. I think that is Chris Bubich.
5: It is.
0: 0-2 the count. Two down. 1-0 Giants. The pitch. Struck him out swinging on a hard slider that ended up in the dirt outside. And I think he's arguing that he actually made contact with that ball and it bounced in. The umpire said, nope, forget it. No way. One hit, one left. It's still 1-0 Giants with Mookie Betts coming up last of the sixth inning against Carson Seymour, who will enter the scene from the bullpen on the Liberty Group Protect Your Assets Giants Radio Network.
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5: 1-0 Giants as we go to the bottom of the sixth inning. FP Santangelo, John Miller coming to you live from the Chancy Gold Resort Casino broadcast booth. Right-hander Carson Seymour into the ballgame after the tugboat pitched five scoreless. It was super impressive here today against the Dodgers.
0: Tugboat Wilkinson threw five scoreless, allowing three hits and never walking anybody. And he retired Mookie Betts twice. Here's Mookie to lead off, last of the sixth against the right-hander Carson Seymour. And the first pitch in for a called strike. On one. Mookie has flied out to shallow center and fouled out to first. And he took one that was right down the middle of the plate at 96 miles an hour that time. One strike offering. Fastball bounced on one hop right back to Seymour. He runs toward first with it and then takes it out of the glove and underhands it to Harris for the out. Mookie is 0 for 3. The call of the game so far, the Giants have a 1-0 lead and will make the call of the game. The combination of Cox and his speed getting a walk to start the game. Going to second on a wild pickoff throw, stealing third, and then Victor Barrichello singled him home. The only run of the game up till now. The call of the game, sponsored by Ring Central, voice of your business. Now here's a called strike to Tommy Edmonds, switch hitter, now batting left-handed. Seymour, tall right-hander, throws real hard. Ready at the belt. Throws. Bounced foul off to the right. And the count is no balls and two strikes. Teoscar Hernandez is on deck. The Giants today made a move. They brought up Tristan Beck from Sacramento, a right-handed reliever. And Philip Abner, the left-hander, who got really clobbered the last couple of nights here. He was optioned back to Sacramento. Now there's a ball way inside and in the dirt and skips by the whole home plate area right by Kisner to the backstop. 1-2 the count to Edmund, who has flied out to right center and fouled out to first. toss, well over toward the middle at short. 1-2 pitch, fastball, too high, 97 miles an hour. Giants have only two hits for the game so far. Dodgers have only three. 1-0, the Giants lead, though. And there's a high drive in the deep right field. Way, way back there into the Giants' bullpen. Long gone. And now it's tied.
5: Kind of been the theme of this series. Starting pitching has done a real nice job for the Giants, but as soon as those bullpen doors open up, it's been a different story. Friday night's game was good through seven innings. Last night it was tied 4-4 after four. And then everything went south once the bullpen came into the game. That ball was struck.
0: 400 feet is the estimate on the distance of that one. And now here's ball one to Teoscar Hernandez. And Edmund has really been slumping. Just destroyed one. Now here's a ball. And it's 2-0. For Edmund, his seventh home run of the year. 2-0 pitch. Topped foul off to the left of the plate. It's been a tough year for Evan. He's had a hard time staying healthy, number one. Today is only the 79th game in which he has played. Now the set, the pitch, and a ground ball foul right past third base coach Dino Ebel. And it's 2-2.
5: Did you notice Dino Ebel last night doing his best Tim Flannery impersonation? He ran all the way down on some plays at the plate. His feet were actually in the home plate dirt, telling the runner to slide right next to him in the home plate circle. And I don't know if I've ever seen a third base coach that far down the line.
0: I noticed it. I wasn't impressed, though. Here's the 2-2 pitch, and that's a foul off the right field line. Flannery did that so well, did it better.
5: Way better.
0: In my humble opinion.
5: Me too.
0: I'm going to use a hashtag there. Hashtag IMHO. 2-2 the count to Teoscar Hernandez. He's 0-2 in the game. Now he's swinging. It's a smash to third base, and it comes up, and an in-between hop deflects off the edge of the glove of Whitcomb and into left field. Another real hard-hit ball. Right out over the middle of the plate that time. And that was a kind of a hanging slider. I guess the silver lining, if you're Carson Seymour, is that it was just a single. Because that was a fat one. Now here's Freddie Freeman. And Seymour sets, throws in there for a called strike. Yeah, the bullpen last night in the fifth and sixth innings alone, and they did inherit a couple of runners, but the Dodgers scored six runs the first innings that the bullpen came into the game. Now Muncy takes a called strike too, 97 mile an hour fastball, and it's 0-2. Muncy has and I keep saying Muncy, Freddie Freeman, I beg your pardon. Here's the pitch. And that's low and in. I'm looking at last night's box score here. What about this game? Try watching this game. And there's a ball inside to Freddie Freeman. Freeman has struck out and had a broken bat, single to right. 1-2. Miguel Rojas on deck. Here it is. Way inside from Seymour. The Giants have Sam Henches, a left-hander, starting to throw in the bullpen now. Sixth inning, it's 1-1. Edmund has tied the game in the Friday night game. Giants bullpen went 3 1/3, gave up six runs. And even if you, the two runners left on base by Junior Marte, they were charged to his record. The bullpen still gave up four runs in the first 1 2/3 innings they were in there. There's a ground ball to second. Fielded cleanly. The throw to first, they throw to second for one, and the relay by Cross to first in time to double up Freddie Freeman. So the second baseman, Jonah Cox, without very much experience at second, started the inning-ending double play. Just the one run for the Dodgers. Now it's 1-1 as we go to the seventh inning. 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
0: There's ball one high and tight to Brett Harris. We start the seventh. Emmett Sheehan still in there. The Dodger bullpen is busy, though. Now here is a curveball topped foul just off to the left. 1-1. Harris has lined out to center and been called out on strikes. Seventh inning, and after this half inning, it will be the seventh inning stretch, sponsored by Supercuts. Giants have only one hit against Emmett Sheehan in his first five innings. And there's another little bouncer back behind the plate, foul to the backstop. Now the curveball there, and it's 1-2.
5: Yeah, the curveball, the 78 mile an hour curveball has been giving Giants hitters fits. And fastball up, excuse me, John, after that.
0: Generally, guys don't go up there hoping for a curveball. The first curveball he throws, I'm going to jump on it.
5: No.
0: And nobody's hitting it. They are swinging at it, though. Now it's 1-2. Let's see if he gets that high fastball. Here's the windup, the pitch on the way. High fastball struck him out swinging.
5: Top of the seventh, as always, is sponsored by Cache Creek Casino Resort. Got lucky sevens in your future? Here's a pitch for your next weekend getaway. Head to Cache Creek Casino Resort. Your getaway awaits. And here comes Dave Robertson. He is going to his bullpen.
0: He's got the left-hander, Chris Bubich, warming up. The left-hander hitter, Bandura, is due up. And Emmett Sheehan will depart. Just back from the minor leagues today with the Giants. And why not? The Giants just can't touch this guy. So with one out, nobody on, Bandura coming up, and Bubich is brought in from the bullpen. A nice ovation from the crowd here at Dodger Stadium in appreciation for the excellent work by Sheehan. Five in the third innings, only one hit allowed and one walk against the Giants. And we are in L.A. Dwayne Kuiper's original plan was to be here with his partner, Mike Kruko, on the Giants telecast, the split cast, and then the final games at home this week. But late in the game, he pulled himself out of this weekend series, and today Dwayne Kuiper issued a statement through the Giants Public Relations Department, and I'll read it in full, and I'm quoting, "I was recently diagnosed with throat cancer and began treatment last week with my doctors at Stanford Medicine. This cancer is unrelated to the one I experienced 5 years ago, and I'm optimistic that it will be successfully treated. I'll miss the broadcasts tomorrow and Wednesday as the Giants get home as I continue treatment, but I'm looking forward to returning Tuesday and this weekend to celebrate my partner, Mike Kruko, and his remarkable career as he calls his final game before retirement. I'm incredibly grateful for the care I'm receiving and for the tremendous support from my family, the Giants organization, my broadcast partners, and so many others." And that's the statement from our partner, Dwayne Kuiper, and we are thinking about him and anxious to see him Tuesday when he comes back to join us at Oracle Park. Now, the left-hander, Bubich, in the game for the Dodgers, and his first pitch to Scott Bandura, the left-handed hitter, is bounced foul off to the right. Strike one. Bandura has struck out and popped out to short. Left-hander against left-hander. Here's the pitch. Reach for and foul to the backstop. Strike two.
5: Well, he'll hit that thing head-on like he does everything else in his life, and we're sending positive vibes. I'm sure a lot of you out there are sad, but send him good thoughts. And he's going to beat this thing and be back stronger than ever.
0: Amen. Here's the 0-2 pitch, fouled. Back to the screen. Let's pause here for station identification. 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
4: When the game is over, hear the post-game wrap with John, Dave, Kruk, and Kite on KNBR and KNBR-FM, San Francisco.
0: One out, nobody on. Giants in a 1-1 tie, and there's a curveball fouled out of play off to the left, back into the crowd by Bandura. In protect mode there, that was his emergency hack. Bubic, who pitched in the game here Friday night, pitched the seventh inning. Now he strikes him out swinging. And that slider down and away ended up in the dirt. Bandura heads to first and then is thrown out by the catcher, Fiducia. Two down.
7: Third base to Shane Whitcomb.
0: Emmett Sheehan, while he was in there, went 5 1/3 innings. No runs, one hit, one walk, and he had 9 strikeouts in his 5 1/3. And now Bubic gets one immediately. Here's Shea Whitcomb. Two down, nobody on. And he takes a called strike. 93-mile-an-hour fastball. That's a total of 11 strikeouts for Dodger pitching in 6 2/3 innings. Now there's a ball outside. 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That's Cars for Kids with a K. Your car running or not can be picked up as soon as the next day. You'll get a vacation voucher and maximum tax deduction. 1-1 the score. And there's a curveball and a swinging strike. And I called it a curveball. Maybe that was just a changeup. It was up. And as he started to attack it, he thought, no, that's too high. But couldn't check his swing. 1-2. Sam Hentges, the left-hander, is back up in the Giants bullpen. Dodgers have 2 lefties coming up in the last of the 7th. 1-2 pitch, foul, back to the screen.
5: It's something small, but it could be something big for the hitters. The sun has completely disappeared here. Cloud cover at Dodger Stadium, and as a hitter, there's glare off the baseball when there's sun out. When it's cloudy, you see it better, so we'll see if that means anything at all right now.
0: Shea Whitcomb, he has lots of power. He's lined out to left and struck out today. And he takes low. 94-mile-an-hour fastball, too low. 2-2 the count. Good take there by Whitcomb. Grant McCray is out on deck. 1-1, 2 down, nobody on. 7th inning, the pitch. Swing and a ground ball right to third. Muncy up with it to throw to first. In the dirt, and not this time for Freddie Freeman. Freeman, who is as good as there is in the game at handling those low throws, but he could not do it this time.
5: Yeah, Max Muncy kicking himself right now. He shuffled twice and just goosed the throw to first base. Short hop for Freeman. He tried to backhand Olay it and didn't stick in his glove.
0: Muncy, and people who've watched the Dodgers all the time have remarked, and I guess the analytics bear it out, that Muncy's having his best year ever defensively. Here's McCray now, left-handed hitter, and the lefty Bubic throws him a called strike, a slider on the outside, 0-1. But Muncy, we've seen him do stuff like that before in years past. Whitcomb, the runner at first, and now Bubic makes a move over there, and he dives safely back.
5: You know what happens with infielders when they do that? It's generally with a slower runner, because you think you have so much time. With a quicker runner, you get your feet under you, you let it go, you put something on the throw. But with a slower runner, you take your time. I'm just going to lob it over there.
0: Now the 1-strike pitch. Big swing and a miss. He tried to launch what I think he thought was a fastball, but it ended up being a slider at 85. It wasn't even there yet. 0-2. McCray flied out to center in the second inning, struck out swinging in the fifth inning. That was one of the 11 times Giants hitters have struck out today. Giants 1, Dodgers 1. Two down, Whitcomb at first. And here's the two-strike pitch. There goes Whitcomb, and the ball is lifted to left field and angling back and over toward the line. Kike Hernandez, inning over. One man left. Seventh inning stretch time, Rojas, and then the lefties, Muncy and DePaula, due up. Giants 1, Dodgers 1. On the Liberty Group, protect your assets, Giants Radio Network.
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1: Celebrate the career of Mike Kruko on Sunday, September 27th. The Giants and their fans receive a Kruk Atababe with memorable moments throughout the game, plus post-game ceremony. Giants take on the Dodgers, final game of the season.
2: Here is Hentges into the game. First ball swinging. Miguel Rojas, a ground ball to short, and here's a high throw to first by Koss, but stretching high up to get it, Brad Harris, and they get the out at first. One away.
1: Adventurous, but still down. You can learn more about that, sfgiants.com/Kruko. So, yeah, you don't have to wait till the last game. Come out to the Twins series. Say hi to Mike. Come by the booth.
2: Max Muncy now. The tall left-hander, Sam Hentges, just back from the injured list last night. And the fastball in there at 96 miles an hour for a called strike. Hentges, 6'8" tall. Of course, the Dodgers starter on Friday night, Tyler Glasnow, 6'8". Here's a ground ball to the wide-open second base spot. Base hit. There was nobody there. Second baseman Cox was playing him as a dead pull hitter way over toward first base. The shortstop was up the middle. But now with the new rules the last few years, you could have had the shortstop play in that spot. And usually you would have, and that's why. But they disallowed that. You can only have two infielders on either side of second base. And so Muncy was able to exploit that. Here is DePaula, the rookie, left-handed batter, Josue DePaula. And he takes ball one. DePaula has grounded out to first and hit a gapper for a double. Now a fastball in there for a called strike. DePaula, 21 years old, and he so far, and he hadn't had that many at-bats against anybody. Now he swings and he hits a soft liner into the center field. Base hit. Muncy around second, heading for third. And the throw in from McCray goes to second. And the Dodgers are set up nicely.
1: Yeah, great read by Max Muncy. He knew it was going to fall right off the bat. DePaula stayed inside another pitch. So back-to-back two-hit nights for the 21-year-old DH for the Dodgers. He's got a good swing.
2: Before today's game, DePaula had only six at-bats against left-handed pitching and one hit. Well, now he's 2-for-3 in this game. He had a double against the left-hander, Tugboat Wilkinson, in the fifth inning. Now he gets a single to center. And here's the right-hander hitting, Kike Hernandez. He's another guy who is specialized in clobbering right-handed pitchers. He lines one, or to a left-handed pitchers. He lines one into the gap in right center. That's a base hit. Cut off on the edge of the warning track by McCray. One run is in. Muncy scoring. DePaula stops at third. And a double for Kike Hernandez. Three straight hits against Sam Hentges, including two in a row by left-handed hitters.
1: Another ball game where you got your left-handed pitchers set up to get up the Dodgers' left-handed hitters. Muncy with the hit, DePaula with the hit, both left-handed. And now Kike Hernandez, like you said, John, a guy that just crushes lefties, hits a double in the gap.
2: Now, Will Smith, the veteran catcher, a right-handed batter, is out as a pinch hitter for Fiducia. Dodgers have their first lead of the game. It's 2-1 LA. The bullpen coming on in the sixth inning. And Edmund hit a home run against Carson Seymour. Now three straight hits with one out in the seventh inning. Here comes Tony Vitello out of the dugout. As Will Smith gets ready to bat. The Dodgers threatening to break this game open now, as they have in each of the first two games of the series, once the Giants went to their bullpen. And Hentges is going to depart. So he faced the four hitters. Dylan Smith, a right-hander, up in the bullpen. And he's still throwing out there. Now he is going to come in, so that all seemed to be the moment that Will Smith came out to hit, and Dylan Smith was just getting up. So they were kind of stalling for time to get him ready, it appears.
1: Yeah, Tony Vitello went out to the mound and didn't motion to the bullpen, had a long talk with Sam Hentges. And I was wondering, are you going to leave him in? You got right-handers coming up everywhere. What's going to happen here? You got Fiducia probably pinch hit for. And he was buying time for Dylan Smith. Like you said, John, he just got up, and he threw more pitches after he motioned to the bullpen, which technically you're not supposed to do. So we'll see if the right-hander Dylan Smith is ready.
2: So Smith on to face. Smith. Smith versus Smith. Objection, Your Honor. Fan appreciation in full swing at Oracle Park right now. 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That offer will end soon. 2-1, the Dodgers lead now, and on the Toyota out of town scoreboard, Seattle beat Colorado 2-1. We mentioned the Texas Rangers lost to Toronto 7-2. So the Rangers remain one game ahead of Houston. Houston lost to Atlanta 4-2. Tampa Bay beat Boston 5-1. Cleveland, how about this? They played the Athletics. They got only one run and a 1-0 victory. So Cleveland stays atop the American League Central. And here's the pitch to Will Smith, and a swing and a foul back to the screen. Strike one. The Guardians began the day one game ahead of the Chicago White Sox in the American League Central. That's a really interesting race. White Sox are playing Detroit. Here's a swing and a high fly ball along the right field line, giving chase on it as it goes out of play. And that is Grant McCray with Drew Gilbert now in center field for the Giants. Bandura stays in left field. So I don't know, did something happen to Jung-Hoo Lee? Here's the pitch. Bounce back to the pitcher, breaking for the plate. Here's the throw home, and out at home is DePaula. Contact play was apparently on, ordered by manager Dave Roberts. That was a great grab by Dylan Smith. That was definitely one he did not want to let go and let the second baseman handle it. And he reacted very quickly, lunging to his left, got the ball, and then he had to immediately throw home because DePaula was just running home with all of his speed.
1: Yeah, it did a spin move, too. And sometimes you do that, it's tough to pick up your target, but he made a perfect throw to Andrew Kisner for the out. Nice play.
2: Over to third, Kike Hernandez. Safe at first, Will Smith. 2-1, the Dodgers ahead, and here's Mookie Betts, who has gone 0-3 so far in this one. Flied out to shallow center, fouled out to first, and hit a comebacker. And he takes. Blowing outside, ball one. Hentges went one-third of an inning so far. Charged with one run, three hits. Smith trying to hold the line here, the pitch. There's a high drive into left. Going way back, Bandura at the warning track. At the wall! Makes the catch. Ooh. The inning is over. Not this time, Mookie. That one fell a little bit short. It's still 2-1 L.A. We go to the eighth inning. Cost, then the top of the order. Cox, and then it would be Drew Gilbert due up third in the inning. The Giants are trailing 2-1 on the Liberty Group Protect Your Assets Giants Radio Network.
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2: Rock Stewart, a right-hander in from the Dodger bullpen, and Christian Koss, a right-handed hitter to lead off. The Giants trailing 2-1 as we start the eighth inning. And there is a called strike to Koss, who has struck out and grounded out to third. Bubich, who preceded him on the mound, went two-thirds of an inning. No runs, no hits, one strikeout. Now a ball way off the outside. A check swing by Koss. And the count is 1-1.
1: I feel like if the Giants are going to pull this one off, it's this inning right here.
2: Jonah Cox, the leadoff man, is on deck. Now a swing and a miss. Blew a 96-mile-an-hour fastball right by him. 1-2 the count. Giants for the day have only two hits. And they trail 2-1. Good work there by Dylan Smith to hold the line. He came in with runners at second and third, one out, and the Dodgers could not get anybody else home. But they lead 2-1. Here it is. Low and outside with the big slider, and the count is 2-2. Or his harder breaking ball, the sweeper. 2-2 the count. Second baseman Rojas playing almost up the middle. Swung way over. 2-2 pitch. Right in there. Strike three call. 97 mile an hour. Today in New York, Mets radio broadcaster Howie Rose, with the Mets having their last home game of the year. Howie has been broadcasting Mets games since 1987. He grew up in the borough of Queens, a lifelong Mets fan, 73 years old, and had announced his retirement effective at the end of this year. Here's Cox fouling one out of play off to the right, strike one. Cox, who scored the Giants' only run, and Howie will be his, or it was his last game today, because the Mets go on the road for the rest of the year. And he has no longer been doing road games. Now the one strike pitch to Cox. Fastball in there. Strike two called. Cox, since his walk, his steal, and scoring the first run of the game, has struck out swinging and lined out to center. Hit one very hard, but into and out in the sixth. 0-2 the count to him. Brock Stewart on top. He throws. Struck him out swinging on a breaking ball. Before the last pitch in New York today, Howie Rose took time to wish Dwayne Kuiper the best in his battle with throat cancer.
5: Real quickly, want to send our best wishes and prayers out to Dwayne Kuiper, longtime Giants broadcaster. He's stepping away for a few days. He's been diagnosed with throat cancer. God bless him. Hope he'll be fine.
2: From Howie Rose in his final game, taking time to pay tribute to Dwayne Kuiper, our partner. Two down, nobody on. And here is Drew Gilbert. And he takes ball one. Today, they were going to have some ceremonies to honor Howie Rose, but some bad weather in New York caused them to delay those ceremonies. Now, here's a ball down and in.

0: En garde!
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3: Maybe that's why he's out. 3-2 pitch, swing, and a high foul off to the left. Back into the second deck. Gilbert, who had a great moment, hitting his first pinch-hit home run. It proved to be a game winner in the 10th inning in St. Louis on Wednesday to help the Giants win that series 2 out of 3. He wouldn't mind doing it again right here if a home run would tie this game. 2 down, nobody on, 3-2 pitch. And a hard smash right to Freddie Freeman. He backhands it on a bounce and trots to the bag for the out. Brock Stewart retires the Giants in order. Last of the eighth inning with Edmund, Teoscar Hernandez, and Freddie Freeman coming up. And the Dodgers lead the Giants 2-1 on the Liberty Group. 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
5: Tommy Evans for the Dodgers leads off the bottom of the eighth. First pitch from Dylan Smith is high for a ball, 1-0. Edmund homers his last time up. That's been the difference in this ballgame. 2-1 Dodgers. Next pitch is swung on and fly to left field. Bandura right underneath it. Routine lazy fly ball. 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
3: What else you got there, FP?
5: They'll fly out to left.
3: Don't stop now.
5: That'll bring up Teoscar Hernandez.
3: You're on a roll. Come on.
5: No, one's good enough, John. It's your turn.
3: Strike one called to Teoscar, who is 1-for-3 in the game. He singled right after the Edmund home run in the sixth inning. His only hit of the day. Now he takes a strike, and it's 0-2 from Dylan Smith. Dodgers playing without Shohei Ohtani again today. Ohtani is eligible to come off the injured list as early as Wednesday. Padres will be here for 3 starting Tuesday. And there's a ball in the dirt. 1-2 the count. Whether he'll actually come off the injured list on Wednesday, we don't know. But Ohtani, Dave Roberts said a couple of days ago when the Giants got to town, he was hoping that maybe they could get as many as 12 plate appearances for Ohtani before the postseason. Now here's a ball in the dirt as Dylan Smith threw the slider and he bounced it 6 feet in front of the plate. Ohtani has some knee and biceps issues. 2-2 pitch. Ground ball into right field, a base hit. And another base hit to right, and you've pointed that out this whole weekend. That's the word on Teoscar Hernandez. He's gotten a hot here in September, doing that kind of thing, that approach, going to right field a lot.
5: He's done that a few times in the series, and the Giants, whatever the data says, have been playing him up the middle at second base. He's had the whole right side, and he's used it effectively. Smart hitting.
3: Tony Vitello, the manager, out to the mound. Giants bullpen is busy with Trent Harris warming up. And Harris, we haven't seen him in this series so far, nor had we seen Dylan Smith for that matter. Two of the Giants' top late inning relievers. Just know the game just has not been tight in the late innings. It's interesting, on Friday they had a chance in the eighth inning. They brought in Philip Abner, and we didn't realize at the time that Raver San Martin was hurt and was not going to be able to appear in that.

0: game and then was placed on the injured list the next day. But in a, it was an inning, the eighth inning on Friday, where Raver San Martin has been really good at getting lefties out. And that would have been a spot I think we would have seen it. But the only lefty they had left was Abner, and Abner got torched in that one as the Dodgers just blew it open with four home runs in the one inning. So now here is Trent Harris to make his first appearance of the season, trying to hold the line here with the Dodgers leading 2-1 with one out, one on. And it's the left-handed batting Freddie Freeman who comes up, but it's Harris, not a left-hander, who comes in to face him.
1: Done a nice job against lefties so far this year. Yeah, with Abner the other night, he's the first Giants pitcher since 2001 to give up four home runs in an inning. That was Alan Embry, former teammate of mine. And that just doesn't happen. Give me a chance to tell you, the Giants close out the regular season at home next weekend against these very Dodgers. Catch all the fun during Fan Appreciation Weekend. That's September 25th through the 27th. Get tickets right now at sfgiants.com/tickets.
0: So now Freddie Freeman with Teoscar Hernandez at first will stand in against Trent Harris. So he gets a taste of the Giants and Dodgers rivalry right in the belly of the beast, Dodger Stadium. The wind, by the way, has picked up. There's some wind blowing in from left field as Freeman takes too high for ball one, but Kisner's going to challenge that call.
2: Catcher's challenging.
0: And he's going to win it, I think.
2: This is a strike. Terry Fran has two challenges remaining.
0: Brendan Miller making the announcement. That was right there. Not a good pitch to hit. It was the top of the strike zone out toward the outside corner. But it was a strike. So 0-1 now to Freddie Freeman. Harris sacks, throws, swing and a base hit right through third base where nobody was. How many times have we seen Freddie Freeman do that? The third baseman is over almost to short. The shortstop's almost behind second. And he just hit a hard ground ball right to where the third baseman would have been had he been playing straight up.
1: Yeah, a couple of times this inning already with both hits. You're wondering, you know, at this point of the season, with this much data in the computers, that a lot of times players are staying in the exact right spot, right? You got so many at-bats throughout the course of the season to judge guys, but not so much this inning.
0: But now Miguel Rojas due up, but Kyle Tucker comes out, the veteran left-handed hitter. He's one of the guys who's red hot right now. As the Dodgers try and go for the jugular in this game, they are leading 2-1. And the Giants are all gathered around their pitcher, Harris, at the mound. All the infielders except for first baseman Brett Harris join in the discussion. Kisner, Cox, Cross, and Whitcomb all in there. Tucker, last night he had only the one hit plus a walk, but Tucker had a homer, a single, and a walk in that game on Friday. And he's been hot for the last couple of weeks. Two men on, one man out, the pitch to him. Very high with the curveball. One ball, no strikes.
1: I'm just going to bring a $70 million a year player off the bench to pinch hit. No big deal.
0: Tucker signed as a free agent in the offseason to a huge contract. 1-0 pitch, very high. He tried to curve him and he hung it. That's his ace pitch, his signature pitch. Tucker, by the way, against right-handed pitching. And this is a little bit of a surprise. He's hitting .228 for the year. Now the pitch. Fastball lifted to left, coming in and a little bit to his left, Bandura, and he makes the catch. Well, he had a little hard time getting around on that 95-mile-an-hour cutter. A cutter that tends to run in on the hands of the left-handed batter. So that's good work by Trent Harris to get a veteran and a red-hot veteran, no less.
1: Yeah, good pitch. Now you got your work cut out with you. For you with Max Muncy. Throw that same pitch, cutter on his hands.
0: Muncy, 1-for-3, got a base hit his last time against Sam Hentges, a lefty. Now he takes a called strike with a slider. 0-1 the count. Dodgers 2, Giants 1. And Trent Harris trying to keep the Giants alive in this one. The Giants in their ninth inning have Barrichotto, Kisner, and Harris due up. Giants have a left-hander warming up in their bullpen. One strike pitch, popped up foul right off the fists that time, and out of play, and the count is 0-2. That might be Tanner Scott, the left-hander up in the... It is Tanner Scott up in their bullpen. Two on, two out, the pitch. Muscled out into shallow center. Falling. It's in there. A run will score. Here comes a throw to third. Safe at third is Freddie Freeman. And while the Giants are arguing with the umpire at third, over to second base goes Muncy, but now... Apparently, timeout was requested by the Giants, and they're pointing Muncy to go back to first. But it's now 3-1 Dodgers.
1: It's like the umpires are going to talk about whether there was timeout. Max Muncy's arguing right now with first base umpire Ben May, about halfway between first and second, trying to plead his case. Dave Roberts is out of the dugout. It was close at third, but no challenge by the Giants.
2: Timeout has been called on the field. Muncy will remain at first base. Freeman will be at third.
0: Well, you heard the announcement there by John Tumpane, the crew chief. The timeout had been called on the field, and Dave Roberts is out there. And Roberts may want to know, well, wait a minute. They make the play at third, and then immediately they call a timeout, even though we have another trailing runner?
1: Yeah, he called it quick, John Tumpane at third. There was a bang-bang play. The tag was made. He called safe. And then he held his left hand in the air for timeout, and after he did that, Max Muncy ran to second. So good really, job by the umpires.
0: Once you do that, and I think Muncy, you could make a case that Muncy even, he had stopped after going around first. We just saw the replay of it from a wide angle. He had stopped coming around first, and then he restarted when he saw that they were arguing with the umpire. But then Tumpane put his hand up and said, timeout. So I guess that supersedes anything else that subsequently happened. Muncy gets the single and a run batted in as Josue DePaula, the rookie, comes up, and the left-handed hitter takes a called strike.
1: If I'm Dave Roberts, I'm arguing right there that the play was still going on. It wasn't completed, and you called a timeout quickly.
0: And I think Tumpane himself probably would agree. I screwed up. Here's a foul out of play. And back into the seats. 0-2 the count to DePaula, who's had two hits today against left-handed pitching. He'd only had one since they called him up for the minors before today, but he hit a double into the gap in right center in the fifth, and then that was against Tugboat Wilkinson, and a single against Hentges, fueling that rally in the seventh, in which they went ahead. Now they've added to their lead, 3-1 LA. The run in this inning is charged to the record of Will Smith. Throw to first, Muncy back to the bag, runners at first and third, two down. Two-strike pitch on the way to DePaula with Muncy running. And that's low for a ball. And why not? The Giants don't ever throw through and bring plays like that. Giants have shown that again and again and again. So I think a team's going to run, even with a guy with Muncy who's not that fast.
1: It can at the very least pump fake to second and see if somebody bites at third, but there was no effort at all.
0: Now here is strike three called. DePaula called out on strikes. The inning is over. But the Dodgers add another run. It's the Dodgers 3 and the Giants 1. Tanner Scott had been warming up in the bullpen. We assume he'll come in. With the Giants having Barrichotto, Kisner, and Harris, they have some... Well, they have only one right-handed hitter on the bench to use, should they choose. It is 3-1 LA after 8 on the Liberty Group Protect Your Assets.
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0: Here's called strike one to Victor Barrichotto that hit, if he had challenged it, it would have been overturned. It was well below the strike zone. Now the pitch. Swing and a foul off to the right. And Barrichotto, he's just a young guy. And he decided not to challenge that call. Now he's behind 0-2, though, to Tanner Scott. A lot of changes behind Tanner Scott for this inning by the Dodgers. We'll tell you about it here in a moment. Barrichotto's knocked in the Giants' only run of the day with a single back in the first inning. Now he takes very high for a ball. Tommy Edmond comes from center field to play second base. Kyle Tucker stays in the game to play right field. Teoscar Hernandez moves from right field to left field, and Kike Hernandez from left field to center. Got it? Here's a swing.
1: Got it.
0: A foul back out of play.
1: It's like Scottsdale right now.
0: Well, the outfield, again, Teoscar Hernandez in left, Kike Hernandez in center, Kyle Tucker in right. Around the infield from first to third, it's Freeman, Edmund, Betts, and Muncy. Now the pitch, way outside and high. 2-2 the count to Barrichotto. Since his RBI single to right in the first inning, he has popped up to short and struck out swinging. Giants have only two hits for the day, trailing 3-1. And there's a swing, ground ball to the right side, far to his left, into a slide goes Edmund. He's got it, jumps to his feet, and throws him out at first. Well, it was as if he took aim on a 97-mile-an-hour fastball to that open right side, but he just didn't quite hit it hard enough to escape the range of Tommy Edmund, who made a sensational play.
1: Just wondering why Edmund didn't stay in center and Kike play second. Well, I just found out why.
0: He's pretty good. Here is Kisner batting and a swinging strike one. Kisner has struck out looking, flied out deep to left. May just have missed hitting a home run, and then he struck out swinging. And then he swings here, lifts a fly ball into center. Kike Hernandez battling the sun, which has just appeared from behind a cloud, and he makes the catch going back into right center. So two down. The Dodger bullpen in this series has not been scored upon. And, of course, Sheehan was nominally the starter, but he did not start this game. The Giants have been shut down again by the Dodger bullpen all day long today. Two down here is Harris, and he takes high and away, ball one. 3-1, the Dodgers lead in the ninth inning. $48,085, the official paid crowd today. Here's a swing and a miss on a fastball. One ball and one strike. Harris has lined out to center and twice struck out, once looking. He's 0-3. Here it is. And that just misses for a ball. You could hear the crowd. The crowd was sure that it was a strike. They were like, oh, no, no. But it was 3-4 inches off the corner. 2-1 the count and the pitch. And that is off the corner. 3-1. Now, if Harris could get aboard, Giants would be able to bring up the possible tying run. And Oslevis Basabe, the only right-handed hitter still available on the bench, has come out into the on-deck circle. 3-1 pitch. Very high and away. He walks him. And when you get to the ninth inning against the closer, and you just hope down by two, you get a chance to send the possible tying run to the plate, and the Giants will get that chance.
1: Well, you know, Basabe's not going to get cheated here. He's thinking one thing. I think he's always thinking one thing. But he's got some pop, and he's going to let it rip. Let's see what happens.
0: Basabe pinch hitting for Scott Bandura, who went 0-3. The sun is shining in L.A. Last road game of the year. The Giants are trailing 3-1. Runner at first. Here's the pitch. The runner goes, by the way, and a half swing foul by Basabe. He got a pitch that was way upstairs. And just as he started to swing, he thought, oh, wow, wait, what am I doing? That was up shoulder high. But it glanced off the bat anyway. A foul ball, and it's 0-1. So back to first after the foul ball. Now running again. Here's the pitch. That's in there. Strike two call. It's not a good start to the at-bat when you swing at the one up at your shoulders and you take the one that was in the strike zone. Now it's 0-2. Giants are down to their final strike. The crowd up to its feet. Scott throws. Swing, and there's a shot foul down the left field line. 97-mile-an-hour fastball. And that was right in under the hands on the inside corner. He hit it hard, but it was way foul. So he'll get another shot out of here.
1: If he gives him anything to pull, he's not smart. Got to make him beat him the other way.
0: Here's the set. Here's the pitch. And a slider outside. And here's an appeal.
2: The pitch was called a ball. Catcher's challenge.
0: And he's not going to win it, I don't think. I think it's a good time to do it. The game's over if you're right.
1: Yeah, might as well.
0: Strategically, a good use of the ABS challenge. One and a good take there by Basabe. Here's the sack. 1-2 pitch. Runner at second. The pitch on the way. And it's low. That was a fastball at 97, and he took it again. Couple of good takes here. 2-2 to Basabe. Whitcomb, a right-handed hitter, is on deck. Two down, ninth inning. 3-1, L.A. Here's the pitch. Strike three call, and now Basabe will challenge.
2: The pitch was called a strike.
0: That was a slider. And I don't know if it hit the outside or not. It's going to be very close as they put it up. And it just scraped the outside corner. That's one of those by one-tenth of an inch. It actually touched the strike zone with the rest of the baseball outside, that close.
1: Well, a good challenge. What do you got to lose right there? Didn't go their way, just like the whole series.
0: And I salute him for taking three pitches in a row that were out of the strike zone with two strikes. On the other hand, that was the close enough pitch where managers used to tell you, you complain about it, you come back, pitch was, if it's close enough for him to call it a strike, maybe you better swing.
1: Too close to take.
0: All right, so the Dodgers sweep this series from the Giants. The final score, L.A. 3, the Giants 1, and we'll come back with the game summary next on the Liberty Group Protect Your Assets Giants Radio Network.
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0: 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The Dodgers end up with 3 runs on 11 hits. All of the runs came against the Giants bullpen, 1 in the 6th to tie, 1 in the 7th to go ahead, and 1 for good measure in the 8th inning. That was the story of this three-game series. The Giants bullpen not able to rein in the Dodgers. Today was the best of the three, and they gave up 3 runs in 3 innings. So that kind of explains itself. Dodgers had only 2 hits and 10 at-bats with runners in scoring position. Tommy Edman hit the Dodgers' only home run, his 7th of the year. That is the one that tied the game in the 6th. The Giants had 1 run, only 2 hits. They got the run and one of the hits in the first inning. It was a Jonah Cox production, a walk, a wild pickoff throw, a steal of third, and then Barry Cotto singled him home. They only had one more hit the rest of the afternoon. That was by Jung-Hoo Lee in the sixth inning. And they only had three at-bats the whole game with runners in scoring position and went 1-for-3 as a team in those high-leverage at-bats. The Giants made no errors and left five runners on base. The winning pitcher in relief, Chris Bubich, now 4-2. Tanner Scott got his 23rd save. The losing pitcher was Sam Henches, now 1-7. 2 hours, 35 minutes, the time of the game, and a crowd of 48,085 at Dodger Stadium. The Giants are heading home now, and we'll have an interleague interlude with the Minnesota Twins from the American League coming in before the Dodgers come in next weekend for the final games of the year. Our thanks to producer and engineer Darren Chan and our network coordinators back home, Rafael Corral and Kyle Chung. And tomorrow, the Giants and the Twins from Oracle Park, Blade Tidwell will take the mound for the Giants up against Bailey Ober, a right-hander for the Twins. Night games both tomorrow and Tuesday at 6:45, the day game at 12:45 on Wednesday. 6:45 tomorrow, 5:45 on the radio with the pregame show. We'll see you then. I'm John Miller for FP Santangelo. Our colleagues, Dave Fleming, he'll be joining us here in the radio booth for the postgame wrap still to come. Stay tuned for that. And Dwayne Kuiper and Mike Kruko on assignment. And the postgame show is coming up next. Stay tuned. The final again here today. The Dodgers make it a clean sweep of the Giants. Dodgers 3, the Giants 1. And you've been listening to Giants Baseball and the Liberty Group. Protect your assets. 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
8: Okay, postgame wrap time here from L.A. Dodgers get the win. They sweep the series. Dave, FP, John, just wrapping up. Not just the game and the series. The Giants' road season is over, and maybe that's a good thing. Giants did not play very well away from home this year. It's something they definitely have to improve upon for next year.
9: Yeah, I mean, when you look at, these were good games for a minute, all three of them. You know, Friday night, it was a game for seven innings. Last night, it was a game for four innings. And then today, another good game. And then the bullpen comes in, and everything starts to get a little bit weird. So what are you going to do?
0: It was a funny thing about the road, because it seemed like they had an early season road series in San Diego. They did pretty well, and yet it kind of all went downhill after that. Until they got to St. Louis earlier this week, they did really well. But and they did pretty well here. They had a four-game series in May and split the four games with them and took two out of three from them in April in San Francisco. So that seemed like a whole different season now with a different team than almost none of those players who played in those games we're talking about were part of this team down the stretch.
8: And that's why it's so hard to take anything out of these games, because this is not the Giants we're watching, and it stinks. No, it's no good. Hey, especially this weekend, you don't get to see Bryce Eldridge at all after just a freaky thing happens. But you do look for just little crumbs. I mean, that's kind of what we're doing right now is, and we got two of them today, two more of them. I mean, Matt Wilkinson, he was great today, great. And that's a real positive. And Jonah Cox, I mean, I know he didn't have a hit, but he just created a run all by himself. He showed you what he can do. So, I you know, you don't want the season to devolve into that where you're looking for little positives and moral victories. But with this Giants team, to your point, it's just not the same Giants team. That's kind of what we're doing. And there were two good ones today.
0: And for me, and we've talked about it, Epi, you and I have talked about it. It's these young guys, and those are the guys that you're looking at for some silver linings, but also the experience that they've gotten playing here this weekend. I mean, they're clearly overmatched, but for Jonah Cox, how do you quantify just the experience he got facing these guys? You're facing guys at the highest level and doing some good things where he was having a hard time even making contact, and still he knocked in a big run with a bunt the other day, stole a base, prompted a wild pickoff throw, and helped the Giants get a run out of almost nothing. So, and he looked pretty good at second base today, I thought.
8: He did.
0: As little experience as he has there. So, and that's, what I think, kind of what you're talking about, looking for those little things. But all three of the starting pitchers, really young guys, And of the three of them, the guy who had the roughest time, I thought, was Junior Marte. But I thought all three of them, facing these guys in this ballpark with this crowd, I thought they all did really well. It was what came after those starters were out of the game where everything fell apart, including today.
9: It's a good experience for these young guys to come into this kind of atmosphere and feel the rivalry on this side in Los Angeles. So it's very valuable. And getting back to your point about the road, I thought when Eric Miller wanted to take on the whole Cincinnati Reds team and was telling them all what they could do, I'm like, all right, these guys are the road warriors, let's go. But it just wasn't to be.
8: It was not to be. Everybody should go back. I say everybody should. But we ran the Bryce Eldridge around the park today, and I talked to Bryce before this concussion thing and a few days ago when we were in St. Louis. And I asked him about his highlights from the year and what he learned, and I don't want to he articulates it better than I could, but one of the main points he made, he said, well, the walk-off grand slam was a great moment. That's one I'll never forget, maybe the greatest moment I've ever had on a baseball field. He said, but the thing I was most proud of from this year, this is Bryce talking, was we went to L.A. and I faced Yamamoto and Ohtani, and those guys dominated me. And I was rattled by it. And he said, I had a little meeting with myself or talked to myself about that's as good as it gets. And he told himself, like, I'm young, I'm just getting started. That's what I need to, that's the level of competition I need to be ready for. And he turned it into a positive. Instead of being down about the fact that these two guys took it to him, he learned from it, and it was obvious he learned from it. And I think that's what you're talking about with the experience of just being here against this team in this environment, even if it doesn't go well. You can learn from that.
0: And that's the whole point of the minor leagues, right? You try to get guys ready and develop them to be big leaguers and find out which guys look like they could make it in the big leagues. But the learning level when you're actually here, and for how valuable experience is that for a guy like Bryce Eldridge? And that's a really cool. You really dug on that one, Dave.
8: It was all Bryce. It's worth listening to. KNBR.com/podcast. That's the place
0: to go. Oh, you opened him up, and that was very good.
8: But we got quite a bond, the two of us.
9: That's a winner's mentality, though.
8: Yeah.
9: That's maturity. That's confidence beyond his years to know that that's the level I want to be at, and I want to get those guys in big situations, and that's what I got to do to get better. That's good stuff.
8: You want some bad news?
0: No.
9: More? No.
8: Jung-Hoo Lee, groin contusion. Is that from his foul ball, do we think?
0: It must be. Although, I mean, I know he made that sliding catch attempt in right field. Something may have happened there, but I was thinking the foul ball was something that got him out of the game today.
8: Maybe it was a slide, too. We'll find out more tomorrow, I guess, when we're back home. All right, we'll take a break and pick play.
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8: Okay, post-game wrap part two. FP, you want to pick a guy?
9: Sure. Well, first of all, I'm blaming today on the fire alarm that went off in the team hotel at like 4 in the morning. Ooh. So I'm blaming the two hits today on the fire alarm. But I'm going to go with Jonah because, like, we already talked about it, so I'm not going to be long here. But he's a game changer when he gets on base. And if for some reason he can figure out a really effective two-strike approach, and as he gets older and more mature and sees the league and knows the repertoire and what they're going to throw to him, he can put the ball in play on a consistent base. He's a game changer. He is. I mean, he plays center field great, second base very well. So when he gets on, and we're all rooting for him to get on every single time, if he can put the ball in play more consistently, he's going to be a really, really good big leaguer.
8: Yeah. Good pick. He is going to learn. His 50 games over A-ball before he got called up this year. He was an A-ball player before this year, so he's got a lot still to learn. Good pick.
0: I said good call, but my mic wasn't on, so let me just say to you, hey, good call.
9: Thanks, John. I appreciate that.
8: John, who you got?
0: All right. And who is this call again?
8: Jonah Cox.
0: Oh, yeah, good call.
9: Yeah. Thanks. Yeah.
0: All right. There, that sounds better that way. All right. I'm going to go. I'm saving somebody for you, Dave, here. But I'm just going to go Victor Barrichello. He got the base hit right away. And he had the home run last night and almost another home run. So, and we saw earlier in the year before he got hurt, man, he was hitting walk-off homers and hitting tape measure shots. He's got some great ability, so it was nice to see him do that here at Dodger Stadium, no less. So a couple of days in a row. So I'm going to Victor Barrichello.
9: Yeah. Good pick.
0: Thanks.
9: He needs to put Joe Boo in his locker, though. The slider's confusing him right now. He can hit a fastball.
8: The curveball was – Emmett Sheehan was going to stick with that curveball. Whoa, Emmett Sheehan, what is it, 34 innings now in his career against the Giants, and they have 6 hits against him?
0: Yeah. I was pretending like I never heard of him.
8: Yeah.
0: I one of the young guys just brought up today. That's the way I went with it, Dave.
8: Good. You were smart. Okay, well, I'll take the tugboat. That was really impressive. I like this guy. It is incumbent upon the Giants to find the best way to use him and get the best out of him. He can be a good, valuable contributor to a big league team. And whether that is as a starter or in a different role or a hybrid role or whatever, I want that guy on my team if I'm picking my team. Because he's tough. He goes after hitters. He's not afraid. Fields his position well. He's already trying to learn. He threw that cutter more today. He's trying to learn a new pitch, which I think if he's going to be a starter, he definitely needs to have a few extra weapons. I just liked everything. Mookie Betts has been the hottest hitter in the world the last couple weeks. From the first pitch of the game for Matt, he was going right after Mookie, not afraid at all. good, positive outing for Matt Wilkinson.
0: Man, tugboat. We've seen him at Fenway Park. We've seen him at Citi Field, New York, against all those veteran hitters. And now Dodger Stadium. And I think this, the Red Sox are the only team that actually broke through against him a little bit. But even then, he just kept pumping the strikes in there, even against the Sox, who at that time were the hottest team on the planet.
8: Yeah.
0: So all great growing experiences for him, I'm sure. And which to me, somewhere in there, it came out that for him that I can do this. I can get these guys. So, and he's been getting them most of the time.
9: You know what he did today? He made a statement. He said, "I want to be a starter." And he showed his manager and everybody in the front office that he can do it.
8: Yeah.
9: I mean, it's a good lineup he went against on the road, hostile environment. That was big.
8: Yeah. I if you're asking me my honest assessment, he has work to do still to be that guy. It's as unique as that fastball is, it's going to be hard for him against right-handed hitters if he doesn't perfect the, whether it's the cutter or change the slider a little bit, make that changeup a more reliable out pitch. Like, he's got work still to do. He's 23. This isn't a guy who's like 27, 28. He's 23. He still can get there. So I it's a good point you make, and that's definitely the statement he was making today. He wants to be a starting pitcher. So good for him.
9: Good
8: pick. My guy.
9: Good pick.
8: All right, what's on deck? 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We're going home. Final homestand of the year. And look, I think for the Giants, maybe Jung-Woo Lee's going to be out. We don't know about Bryce Eldridge. The whole thing to me the last week, I mean, A, we got Mike Krukoz last week as our regular colleague come out and celebrate Mike. And for Giants players, Giants fans have been unbelievable this year. Like, have a good final week at home and send the fans off with a positive feeling, because Giants fans, I give them a ton of credit for the way they've supported this team all year.
0: I'm with you, so, and I think the because it's been a bad year, really bad. So, and they still turned out in big numbers. So, and maybe a lot of those tickets were sold early on, or whatever it is. But the fans are still coming out, and they're still loud and noisy and responding and trying to root the team on. The people who are there are still into it. So,
8: yeah, very impressive job by the Giants fans.
0: And Kipe will be back Tuesday.
8: Kipe will be with us Tuesday, and then he'll be there this weekend, so Giants fans can give him some positive vibes. We obviously had the news today from Kipe. We talked about it on the TV side. Kipe, I don't want to speak for him. He'll, I'm sure, speak for himself, but he's very optimistic. He feels like he's got a great plan. The doctors feel like this is treatable. He's going to beat it, and they've got it in a good place, so we're thinking about Kipe, too.
9: Yeah.
8: Well, what's said. 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
0: John Miller back with you here in L.A. The Dodgers with a 3-1 win over the Giants. Let's go places with the Toyota out-of-town scoreboard just down the road in San Diego. The Padres win again. That's 14 wins in their last 16 games. They beat Miami 7-3 at Petco Park. Also, a couple of big games in the American League West. Texas leading by a game over Houston, lost at home to Toronto, and it was a tough loss for them. 7-2 was the final, because they would have gained ground on Houston, but Houston lost at home 4-2 to Atlanta, so they remain one game ahead, six games to play. And Houston, by the way, has the tiebreaker should they end up in a tie. So that would, in effect, the Astros are one game out, but if there's a tie, then the Astros are the winners. So That's the look at what's going on there. The White Sox are ahead of Detroit 1-0. Last of the third in Chicago. The White Sox began today a game back of Cleveland, and Cleveland got a 1-0 win over the Athletics in Cleveland, with Gavin Williams getting the win and a save by Cade Smith. Just the one run, that's all they got and all they needed to beat the Athletics. All right, that's the Toyota scoreboard. Here the Giants had a nice beginning, as it was Jonah Cox who got a walk against Dreyer, the opener for the Dodgers. Then Dreyer made a wild pickoff throw. He took second, and it was a bit of daring to make it to second. The ball didn't get that far away from Freddie Freeman, but he got to second, then stole third. He was at third with one out for Victor Barrichotto. Now he swings and lines one down the right field line. That's a base hit. Cox is in to score. Barrichotto rounding first. The ball is cut off in the right field corner by Teoscar Hernandez, and he hurries it back to the infield. So Barrichotto hangs at first with an RBI single. 1-0, Giants. Yeah, that's the Giants' hit of the game. It's the only run they got, and one of only two hits they had. The hit of the game is sponsored by El Cerrito Honda, more than just a car dealership, their family. And we'll give the Giants the difference maker accolades to the starting pitcher, Tugboat Wilkinson. Man, he was outstanding. His first Giants-Dodgers action, and in L.A., no less. 5 shutout innings, 3 hits allowed, no walks, with 6 strikeouts, and left with a 1-0 lead. The difference maker of the game is sponsored by Gernick Academy, training tomorrow's healthcare heroes. For more information, visit gernick.edu. That's GURNICK.EDU. The Giants held the lead until they went to the bullpen. Edmund homered in the 6th to tie it. Kike Hernandez hit a double to knock in the go-ahead run in the 7th, and they added a run in the 8th to make it 3-1, and that was the final. All right, heading home now. The road part of the season is over with. The Giants finish at home 6 games, starting with the American League's Minnesota Twins tomorrow night at 6:45, 5:45 on the radio for the broadcast. We'll see you then. Thanks to Darren Chan, Rafael Corral, and Kyle Chung. I'm John Miller for FP Santangelo and Dave Fleming, saying so long from L.A. We'll see you tomorrow night in San Francisco. The final again here today. The Dodgers sweep the Giants. Today's score, 3-1, L.A.
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14: Yeah. I thought Hammy right off the rip because, like, I've seen what happens when people are running full speed and then that Hammy gives. It's like you get shot. Like, it's like, oh, my leg. So I think Caleb. So Mike Florio of Pro Football Talk, we'll actually let you hear from him coming up on the other side. He gave a pretty specific update on what they've been hearing thus far in the immediate hours following Caleb Williams' scary injury that caused him to leave the football game. We'll give you an update on Caleb Williams, plus put this bad boy to bed next.
12: 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Could L.A. be the latest super team to fall flat? An 0-2 start would be devastating for Sean McVay and company. 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

0: is the Drake Toll Show on Westwood One Sports and the Westwood One Sports app. Drake Toll with you from the Savannah Bananas organization. Locked on Big 12 right here on Westwood One Sports. There's Pete Souza, ESPN play-by-play. Addie Bates produces. Laura Jimenez runs the board. And Patrick Mahomes wins the Super Bowls. Man, the last time I saw you, the last time we talked was on Friday. We waxed poetic about Josh Allen, how good Josh Allen is. Maybe the greatest regular season quarterback of all time. But nobody has played in more postseason games without a Super Bowl start than Josh Allen. And the next time we get on the air, what do we just come off of? Watching Patrick Mahomes on two good knees put on a masterclass. Again, the Chiefs have now done it in back-to-back weeks. They've made Patrick Mahomes look young. They've made Travis Kelce look young. They've made Xavier Worthy look like a star. And Kenneth Walker III, albeit not the same output he had as week one, was once again a stud last night to drive Kansas City to a 33-30 overtime win over the Colts. And if you have not bought stock now as the Kansas City Chiefs, as a team who's still within their Super Bowl window, then you need to buy that stock before 9 a.m. Eastern time. Pete, good morning. Good to be with you.
1: Drake, last night felt much bigger than 33-30. Last night felt like Patrick Mahomes crossed a threshold, right? Like, we already know that this guy is one of the greatest, like, quarterbacks ever to play the game. And his first act was as elite as it comes. But, like, in sports,

0: En garde!
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5: And today, the Tampa Bay Buccaneers. You kidding me, man? I spent all offseason. Pete, here's what was awesome. Is about a month and a half ago, is you were on the show for, 2 weeks? And now this has become this has become more permanent.
6: Yeah. We've now had you're on stuck with me, baby boy.
5: Far more often, yeah. And at that time, what broke that week was Baker Mayfield contract negotiations were falling apart. The Vita Vea had requested a trade. Vita Vea being this all-pro defensive lineman for the Bucs. Obviously, Baker has the potential to be their franchise quarterback. And we both came to the consensus. And it took me a while to come around on this, but you were spot on. If you don't pay Baker, he's going to play like a bat out of hell. He's going to be this just otherworldly. He's got to prove himself. This is going to be the year of Baker so that he can shove it in your face, Tampa, or he can show to some other franchise, I'm your franchise quarterback. Bring me Cleveland Browns 23, Tampa Bay Buccaneers 19. So you're telling me that all the money I put on Bucs futures preseason, win total, win the division, go to the NFC Championship, that all of that is null and void. The Tampa Bay Buccaneers, I am ready to pronounce them dead as a part of today's obituary. Dead today, Baker Mayfield and the Bucs. Pete, over to you.
6: Look, they're not dead. And here's my no, they're not.
5: Deshaun Baker Mayfield Watson even looked good. That's bad, Pete.
6: So what did you mention? You mentioned that Baker needs that motivation. And a lot of times it's self-induced for him, whether it is he's being a malcontent about a contract or maybe he's being too vocal about a negotiation that we talked about. You just mentioned this offseason. 0-2 is a heck of a tailwind, dude. And I will tell you, they are going to rally right now around Baker Mayfield, around guys like Bucky Irving. Even if it's got to be guys like Tez Johnson, like these guys got to figure it out.
5: Yeah.
6: These guys got to figure it out. And there is an opportunity for them with this veteran-laden squad to figure it out. Oh, I am saying the Bucs are going to be okay. They are, but it looks terrible right now. And I think cratering and bottoming out early in the season for them is actually a good thing because it's the motivation that

0: En garde!
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0: Okay. All right.
1: The last one is my track.
0: Song number one, please. Want to see me again? I would understand. All right, Pete. Do you know it, Pete?
1: It's Jumper, Third Eye Blind.
0: Jumper, Third Eye Blind. Yep, absolutely.
2: We'll give it to Pete.
0: Oh, what do you give it? We each get 2 points.
2: Okay, fine.
1: What do you mean? Nobody saw you. Is somebody over there to verify what you had?
0: I've got it right. I've got them right here. This is
1: I trust you.
0: Scouts honor. Song two. This is the moment. Tonight is the night. We'll
1: fight till it's over. So we put on. Like the ceiling fan told us.
0: All right. Can't Hold Us by Macklemore. Canceled. Can't Hold Us by Macklemore. Pete, what do you have?
1: I omitted answering that because under protest, like you said, I'm not going to. No, I knew it was. I knew it was the ceiling song, but I didn't know. I forgot it was Macklemore.
2: Okay, wow. So 2 points for Drake.
0: Thank you. 4-2. The Fray. No. All right, Pete.
1: Songs for people who take themselves too seriously. Next. I don't know who
2: that is. Okay.
1: Hold on. What was the last song?
0: Yeah.
2: Stop and Stare by One Republic.
0: Nice. One Republic. Stop and Stare. All right, Nirvana.
1: Now, that's Nirvana. That's Name Nirvana, but I don't know the song.
0: I don't either.
2: It's my number one listened to song last year. Drain You.
0: Okay, last one. I need 1 point to close out the victory, Guns N' Roses, but I don't know the song.
1: Mr. Brownstone, baby.
0: All right, we're giving it to Pete. Armin Williams, Colin Jones, Ryan McGuire, and Bruce Gilbert. Thanks for a job. Laura Jimenez runs the board. This has been It Always Will Be. Love you. See you tomorrow. The Drake Toll Show.
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5: Well, the man said good morning, and I would say anytime the 49ers win 35-13. That's a pretty good morning. Yeah, so good morning, everybody. Your 49ers are undefeated, as are Marcus Boucher's Raiders. Got to get that up there. We got to start ramping up for that Niner-Raiders Super Bowl, everybody. But the 49ers look every bit the 2-0 team down there with five touchdowns in their first five possessions. Brock Purdy ascending right before our eyes, and the Miami Dolphins just kind of dolphining right before our eyes. So obviously the highlight of the weekend, we won't even talk about the baseball, but we do head into an emotional final week with Mike Kruko. Wow, that's going to be something this Sunday. We also got super sad news about Dwayne Kuiper battling a throat cancer that we'll get into, obviously. It's just too much between Greg Papa and Mike Kruko and Kuiper. Too much. So what we want to do is try to put a smile on your face and put a little pep in your step. And get your Monday morning going on the right foot, Marcus. Like you making a road trip down to Sharks territory to see the 49ers.
6: Yes, Murph. I was down in 49er territory yesterday down at Levi's Stadium for the 49ers home opener. And that's one way you could put a smile on everybody's face, by taking care of business and taking belt to blowhole against the Miami Dolphins. Whoa.
5: Pardon me, blowhole. I like that.
6: Yeah, shout out the KMBR digital team. That was their quote graphic after the win last night.
5: Belt to blowhole.
6: Belt to blowhole last night.
5: Who we get a credit for that one? Connell, Scott, or Loader?
6: I'm going to say Connell.
5: Okay.
6: That's my lucky guess.
5: Connell, who just, or not Scott, who's whipping me in fantasy football.
6: Oh, man, that's tough.
5: Yeah.
6: Yeah.
5: Well, my guys kind of laid down like dogs this week. Yeah, they did.
6: So you're not heading into week three 2-0 like the 49ers and the Raiders.
5: I'm not a Raider. I'm not a Niner. I'm just a football mensch, just trudging along at 500. Belt to blowhole and covered. You know, everybody's like, oh, that's a lot of points to give to the Dolphins. Well, it wasn't a lot of points to give to the Dolphins.
6: After we spent a lot of the week last week talking about the potential trap game, and I even said it last week, like, it's hard for me to really say it's a trap game in week two of the season when their week three matchup is against the Cardinals. Not like the 49ers were overlooking the Dolphins getting ready for the Cardinals. Right. And really, from being at the game yesterday, it didn't look like there were anybody overlooking the Miami Dolphins, and it also really didn't seem like there was a real big effect from the travel schedule and flying back from Australia. We can put this one to bed. The 49ers obviously had the better strategy. They're 2-0, and we'll see how the Rams kind of play out the strings tonight with the last game of week two tonight against the New York Giants.
5: Nice phrasing, put it to bed, because that's what you do when you travel all these hours. You got to get your sleep schedule right. Here's the thing. I'm actually going to suggest that some freaking pundit, and it may be me, still brings up Australia this week. Because maybe there's a chance it hits them week three.
6: maybe it's the delayed jet lag.
5: I mean, honest to goodness, I did, when they were down there, people were talking about that. You know, could really hit them a couple weeks after. So we'll maybe keep that storyline barely alive for one more week.
6: 808 KMBR, 15 hours of flights turns Brock Purdy into an elite quarterback.
5: Well, there you go.
6: Yeah.
5: There you go, right there.
6: We can start there.
5: My gosh, for sure. But you're right about the trap game nature of it, the jet lag nature of it. Those were all things. And Kyle did actually admit in one of the post-game interviews, because, there was a thought of the human nature of it. That was my only thing. Kind of jock-blocked about it. It's Miami. Nobody's really that psyched for Miami. Although Danny Marino came out.
6: Because
5: when you go to games, you miss the TV coverage.
6: Yeah, I missed a lot
5: coverage.
6: Of the TV stuff. Dan Marino was in the building.
5: Big Dan Marino. I'm going to say this with respect to the great Dan Marino. With respect,

0: kind of looking like an extra from The Sopranos.
1: Oh, really?
0: Kind of did.
1: Dan had that look going.
0: Kind of had the greasy hair going. He had like the sport coat. He's put on, you know, Dan, he's had a couple wings and French fries.
1: Haven't we all?
0: Yeah, yeah. I'm not saying the man looked terrible. I'm just saying he looked like he could have been one of Sopranos' henchmen.
1: Hmm.
0: He did. Well, he's an Italian guy from Western PA. They might have their own thing over there. Anyway, the point is he was... other than Marino being there, it's the Dolphins.
1: Yeah. Well, I'll say this. He might have been a Sopranos doppelganger, but there was a doppelganger of Dan Marino on the field yesterday, and that was Brock Purdy, number 1 and 3 on his back, slicing and dicing the Dolphins like he was Dan Marino.
0: Yeah, and they actually had an on-field meeting again. You know, he's got to meet his idol. That whole story has been told and retold, but if you didn't know it, his dad, Brock Purdy's dad, who was a great athlete, who played minor league baseball in the Giants system, played with Ron Wotus, was a Dan Marino guy, and it made Brock Purdy a Dolphins fan because of Dan Marino. That's why Brock wears 13.
1: Mm-hmm. Yeah, and his dad is also a great writer for the San Jose Mercury.
0: Inside joke there. You guys saw the Mercury News put out a tweet saying quarterback Mark Purdy
1: leads
0: the 49ers to a win. So obviously, they confused Brock Purdy with the longtime San Jose Mercury News columnist and everybody's friend Mark Purdy, which recalled a story from here in the office a couple years ago when young Tony was being very young Tony-ish.
1: Yes.
0: And somebody mentioned that we were going to have Mark Purdy on, and he said, wow, we're going to have Brock Purdy's dad?
1: Yeah.
0: That's what he said.
1: The innocence of a young Tony.
0: Yeah, exactly. Did he blow you off at Levi's Stadium?
1: No, I heard he lost in the championship game for the KMBR Fantasy Baseball League. So, once again, blank you, Tony.
0: Yeah, we've turned on him. So just could be the whole scene down there. I mean, just a standard 49ers home opener. Anything extra, anything good, anything fun?
1: Well, to your point, it wasn't the best environment that I've ever seen down at Levi's Stadium. You talked about it a lot last week with Dolphins fans, if they even exist. And I will say, walking around Levi's, I did see a couple Dan Marino jerseys.
0: Was it our 925 listener who signs fins up?
1: It probably was. Saw a couple Ricky Williams jerseys. Those were pretty sweet as well. But yeah, mostly 49er fans. And I'd say the stadium was about 85% full. Definitely some tickets up in the nosebleeds that were not sold yesterday. And it kind of felt, I don't want to say it gave off preseason vibes because it had more energy and more people than an actual preseason game. But the fact that it was the Dolphins, the fact that despite the fact that the 49ers only had the ball twice in the first half and the Dolphins were holding the ball for a lot, it never really felt like a truly competitive game because the Dolphins, even though they had some success running the ball, still only got a couple field goals in the first half. So it felt like the 49ers were playing with their food the entire time, which didn't exactly lead to an overall electric atmosphere.
0: Well, yeah, but then again, 5 touchdowns in their first 5 possessions. My gosh.
1: Yeah.
0: Well, gosh, we should, you know, we got to call these things in, and we're building an organic win package. By the way, I was up in Vintage High School in Napa Friday and Saturday, and there I was calling scores in. It's what I do. So I can't go to a high school sporting event without saying, is anybody calling this in? I mean, I really do come by this honestly. And so there I was, and Friday we had the family over. Candace made fried chicken. You guys are all going to enjoy it today.
1: Oh, man, I've got some of that wrapped up in my backpack ready to go.
0: You guys will enjoy. Make sure you heat that up the right way. Right?
1: Oh, got to go with the air fryer.
0: Nice work.
1: I mean, the air fryer is one of the greatest inventions of the century.
0: Nice work.
1: Yeah.
0: Absolutely. I'm looking forward to you enjoying that.
1: No question. But the ability to reheat fried chicken, french fries, pizza. Sorry to digress, but I can keep going.
0: Go, baby, go.
1: I mean, I almost live my life exclusively through an air fryer. I don't have my smoker anymore, so I'm cooking up wings almost every night in my air fryer.
0: Air fryers, 808
1: KMBR. Yeah, dude.
0: But anyway, the point is my brother, my sister-in-law came over. We're all there. And I said to myself, oh, wait, guys, I have to go. I don't call in, but I email in the scores. So I had to email in some water polo scores from Friday in Vintage High. So anyway, the point of the story is this is what we do. So we have special teams coach Brant Boyer grabbing the iPhone Duo.
1: Duo?
0: And giving, that's the new.
1: Is that the one that folds?
0: Yeah.
1: That's what
0: folder,
1: it is.
0: The new folder.
1: All right. The Duo.
0: Colin Roger Goodell. And saying, why'd you make us go to Australia, Roger? And he said, did you guys win, Brant? He said, yes, we did, Kamish. Put it in the book. San Francisco 49ers 35, Miami Dolphins 13.
2: Beautiful people.
3: Saturday, we walk there when we play on Sunday, which is a Friday in Australia and a Thursday in the U.S. So
2: Don't ever make me do that again.
3: 49ers are through to the semis without dropping a cent.
4: And one of the barbers looks at me and goes, looks cracker. He said it again. I'm like, dude, I hear that every Sunday.
5: Hey, bang, bang, Niner gang out there.
6: But Jake's a cool dude, so.
0: All right, nice work. Nice. Including Brock Purdy's Aussie accent in there. Yeah. And Brock Purdy, man, there he is.
1: Mm, and now the 49ers are through to week three without dropping a cent.
0: They are. Yeah. They are through to week three without dropping a set, man. So, well, listen, congrats to your Raiders.
1: Thank you. Thank you.
0: By the way, the Chargers. Holy moly.
1: Oh, man.
0: They just lost home games to the Cardinals and the Raiders.
1: Yeah.
0: I mean, listen, maybe the Raiders have something with Kirk Cousins. Maybe you guys can be a decent team this year. But still, on paper, when you're the Chargers and you look at your schedule, you're like, we open at home against Arizona and the Raiders. What is this, August? Yeah. Is this preseason?
1: Mm-hmm.
0: And you're 0-2
1: and
0: now.
1: And they were a touchdown favorite in both of those games, and their schedule does not get any easier moving forward. Shout out to the Chargers. Spoiler alert, a team that might show up in the Bone Babies this morning.
0: Don't give it all away. Got to make people stay tuned. So anyway, happy 49er win day, everybody. The win package is in. And we are off and running on a Monday. It is going to be an emotional week with Mike Kruko, obviously. And we're sending all our well wishes, of course, to Kipe. But it is the Murph and Marcus Show, Monday morning style. We'll get the guest list on the other side on The Sports Leader.
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0: Thank you, thank you, thank you. 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
1: The 49ers took care of the Dolphins yesterday in their home opener at Levi's Stadium with a 35-13 win. So John Joe Curley wants to know, who was the most impressive 49er in their victory yesterday? And why was it Brock Purdy?
9: Brock Purdy!
1: 808-KMBR is the number if you disagree with myself or if you want to chime in on the 49er conversation.
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0: Hey, it's Brian Murphy here, and every morning, thousands of commuters are stuck dealing with the crazy traffic in the Bay Area. 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
22: Kaylon Black comes into the game along with Juszczyk. Mike Evans is to the left. George Kittle to the right. He does not have a catch yet today. And Debo's out there as well. Purdy is under the center. He takes the snap, play action. Brock rolling out to his left. He sees green grass. Purdy into the end zone and a touchdown, 49ers. Brock got popped at the end. He pops back up. And San Francisco with its second rushing touchdown of the day.
23: The multi-faceted Brock Purdy. And again, play action, keeper action as he's rolling out. He's got a couple of guys open, but the Miami defenders are closing the gap. He sees it as Juice is out there and Mike Evans, and he does the little fake flip that Brock likes to do, and they fall for it every time. Defensive players cannot help themselves. and he goes over the goal line for six.
0: There it is. Guy Haberman and Tim Ryan calling Brock Purdy's rushing touchdown. That made it 14-3 yesterday. One of only two times the 49ers had the ball in the first half. Didn't matter. Five times they touched it. Five times they scored touchdowns. And E-40 even performed at halftime.
1: Yes, he did.
0: You're hearing him now. You heard him yesterday at Levi's. How was it?
1: Halftime 40. It was your classic E-40 halftime show. I mean, we see him pop up all over the Bay Area. He was just down at Stanford like a week or two ago. But yeah, E-40 out there playing the classic, playing the hits. He's the ambassador of the Bay Area, so it made sense for E-40 to be out there opening weekend.
0: Marcus and 40 Water. That's 40 it. Fonzarelli, so you know you're all good there,
1: right?
0: There
1: I was, chilling at the 40-yard line watching E-40.
0: Yeah, Brock Purdy, by the way, who you hear there rushing it in, was the leading rusher.
1: Showing off that E-40-yard dash.
0: Yeah, well, yeah.
1: Oh, you like that dad joke, don't you, Walter?
0: If you want to get into any negatives after starting 2-0 by whipping the Rams and whipping the Dolphins and being 62-20 on your aggregate through the first 2 weeks, including really a garbage time touchdown when the Niners defense kind of fell asleep for a 74-yard touchdown. If you want to get into anything, they only rushed the ball for 95 yards yesterday and were outrushed by the Miami Dolphins. I'm trying to think, is my brain playing tricks on me, but how many times did the Niners get outrushed and win a game?
1: Good question.
0: I don't know. That, and I wish I had the ability to search that up.
1: Yeah.
0: There's these people who know how to use these filters. I don't know how to use these filters, but there's ways to find that. But I can't find it for you. But anyway, it's just an put it this way.
1: It is.
0: It's an unusual
1: stat,
0: right?
1: Very unusual. Yeah, yeah, yeah. And I thought the 49ers would have a lot more success on the ground yesterday. You pointed out Brock Purdy was the leading rusher in yesterday's game. I thought it was going to be a huge game for Christian McCaffrey. Now, he did get into the end zone twice. And shout out to Christian McCaffrey, who now has 100 career touchdowns, 50 with the Carolina Panthers, 50 with the 49ers. So that's quite the accomplishment. Only the third player ever in NFL history to have 50 touchdowns with two different teams. Can you name the two other off the top of your head?
0: First of all, great stat. Love it. 50 touchdowns. Wow. Rushing or receiving? Or what?
1: Rushing, receiving, just total
0: just
1: touchdowns
0: in the
1: general.
0: End zone.
1: Yes.
0: Man, I love to
1: 50 total touchdowns.
0: Just with two individual teams, mm-hmm. I don't want to take up too much dead air on the. I'm actually kind of blanking right off the top of my head because I'm going through like it's not Emmitt Smith. It's not Jerry Rice. It's not LaDainian Tomlinson. It's not Franco Harris. It's not like I'm going to, man.
1: Give you a hint.
0: Give me a hint.
1: It's a man that also accomplished the 1,000 feet receiving and rushing in the same season.
0: It's not Roger Craig.
1: No.
0: No, it's
1: the other man in the conversation.
0: Marshall Faulk. Had 50 with
1: had
0: who?
1: 50 with the Colts and 50 with the Rams.
0: Oh, my gosh.
1: Hell of a stat. And then the second player is Randy Moss, who had 50 with the Vikings and 50 with the New England Patriots.
0: Wow.
1: Yeah.
0: We would have been here a long time before I got that.
1: How about that for a stat? But yeah, Christian McCaffrey getting into the end zone.
0: It's a great stat. Thank you for bringing it up. The one that shocks me the most out of the entire part is that Moss scored 50 with the Patriots.
1: Yeah.
0: I didn't think his Patriots stint was that. I know he had a great year in 07, but.
1: Yeah, what was that?
0: I didn't think he was like.
1: The year where him and Brady scored, what was it, like 28 touchdowns or something like that? I think they might have broke the record that season.
0: Moss didn't have 28 receiving touchdowns.
1: I think it was 20 plus. I think they might have broke the record. Let me double check my stats on that.
0: Yeah, let me look that up too.
1: Randy Moss.
0: I wouldn't think he was in New England long enough to get 50 touchdowns.
1: Mm-hmm. Oh, he had 23 with the Patriots in 2007. Yeah.
0: Well, he was only with New
1: Not
0: England for three and a half years.
1: I gave him five extra.
0: 23, yeah.
1: Didn't do much of scoring with the Raiders, I can tell you that.
0: He was only with the Patriots for 4 years, and he scored 50 touchdowns.
1: That's kind of bonkers. That's Randy Moss.
0: We would have been here a long time before I would have come up with that stat.
1: Crazy, right?
0: All I know is I saw him as a Raider dog it.
1: Yeah. He turned his back on the Raiders.
0: He'll never be in my life. Great stuff on the McCaffrey. I also saw, is he the fourth fastest to get to 100 in NFL history?
1: Did it one game faster than Jerry Rice.
0: Man, oh man. Good stats.
1: Yeah, I got stats today.
0: Statapalooza. Got anything else?
1: I got stats for you. What kind of stats you want? You want some Brock Purdy stats?
0: I'm going down the buffet line here. Yeah,
1: That's all I got for Christian McCaffrey. Pretty crazy, though, how he perfectly has 50 with the Carolina Panthers and 50 with the 49ers. Can we say that Christian McCaffrey has now actually surpassed his career in Carolina with the 49ers?
0: I mean, I'm going to say yes because he's been to two Super Bowls, or at least two Super Bowls with the Niners, right? Two?
1: Yeah. He played in the first one too. Yeah.
0: Why am I? I'm going to say because he's been to two. But I think what did he win with Carolina? He won.
1: He didn't.
0: He was first team.
1: Yeah, and he had his first 1,000 yard season with the Carolina Panthers before he came over to the 49ers.
0: And he's been a first team All Pro for the 49ers twice. He was only a first team All Pro with the Carolina Panthers once. So, yeah, I'm going to go ahead and say he has. Plus, he won Offensive Player of the Year with the 49ers. Plus, he won comeback player of the year with the 49ers. So I say yes.
1: So he's getting better with age. Christian McCaffrey, even better than he was with the Carolina Panthers.
0: Nice, nice. He's 30 years old. When does Christian turn? When is his birthday? It was June. So he just turned 30.
1: Nice.
0: All right. Well, good stuff, man. Well, that's after we buried the rushing game for getting out rushed.
1: We talked about the touchdowns, scoring touchdowns. But back to the original point. Yeah, I thought they were going to slice and dice that Dolphins defense a little bit more, especially with that lead. I thought they were going to be able to run it down their throat.
0: Yeah, Christian McCaffrey, 10 carries. 23 yards, Kalon Black 7 carries 25 yards, and then Brock Purdy 3 rushes for 30 yards. Meanwhile, Devon Achane, who I would have liked to have seen, you know, break one long garbage time one, needed him, but he didn't. Fantasy football, 20 carries 74 yards. So they did a good job holding him to 3.7 a carry. But Miami, as a team, rushed for 102, while the Niners only rushed for 95.
1: Yeah, and they dominated time of possession in the first half.
0: Unbelievable.
1: I mean, the 49ers came out and scored on their first five drives. The only problem is they only touched the ball twice in the first half.
0: But, indeed, kept them out of the end zone.
1: Mm-hmm.
0: Absolutely. The bend but don't break is what they call it. All right, guest list going on a Monday, September 21. Walt, do you remember the 21st? Night of September, my friend.
1: Will you remember?
0: I have to rejoin every hour. Guest list is sponsored by El Cerrito Honda, more than just a car dealership. We are family. Good morning, Walt. How you doing, bud?
3: I'm good, bro. I'm good. Yeah, one of my favorite Earth, Wind & Fire songs for sure.
0: Well, how's it not everybody's favorite, right? Isn't it number one?
3: It's a banger. Yeah, it's up there.
0: I'm talking to an EWF guy here. I'm a huge fan. Mm-hmm. I have multiple... I'd say you can't have their albums anymore because it's all on your freaking phone. But
1: yeah, you got to download everything.
0: Some,
3: I got their Spotify playlist. Yeah,
0: seen them live, the whole deal. So
1: You still spin some records?
0: No.
1: Ah.
0: Even though Candace gave me a vinyl record player years ago, I never set it up.
1: That's a big Pauly Mac thing. Pauly Mac will still spin records.
0: And he's spinning one right now.
1: Yeah.
0: He's twisting something and spinning something.
1: Yeah, I've always been jealous. My older brother will spin some records, too. Yeah. He got all my mom's and dad's old records because he's a music guy in the family.
0: Don't upset Candace because she gave it to me as a gift, but I wasn't technically smart enough to figure out how to set it up. So it just sits there, but it looks good.
1: Yeah.
0: All right, Walt, how's is baby Christian enjoying his 2-0 49ers?
3: Yeah, dude, he was watching the game with me yesterday, watching Red Zone, had his Brock Purdy jersey on. Yeah, so we were getting after it.
0: He's got a baby Brock Purdy jersey.
3: He does, yeah.
1: Cute.
3: Got to get him the Christian McCaffrey one, though. That's a miss on my part.
0: They sell little onesies, little Brock onesies. That's nice. All right, what do we got, buddy?
3: All right, so we're going to do the Hums and Bums at 6:50. That'll be the first thing on the guest list today.
0: Mm. All right, look forward to it this time. You be bumming and I be humming.
1: I'm the bums.
0: All right, there we go.
1: Let's do it.
0: All right.
1: What else?
3: And then we got Mike Kruko at 7:30.
0: Well, it's the beginning of the final week. Damn. Mm. Tough weekend in LA.
1: Mm-hmm.
0: Yeah.
1: Real tough.
0: Shout out to that Abner kid, that lefty Abner.
1: That was tough Friday night.
0: Tough deal.
1: Then,
0: what else we got, buddy?
1: And then tough coming back Saturday.
0: Yes.
1: What else, Walter?
3: And then we'll follow that up with Dave Fleming at 8:15.
0: Flem! Well, we're going to try to have as many, we should tell everybody, we try to have as many tributes to Mike Kruko as we can this week. Okay? And Flem will be part of that. Again, he was down there in Dodger Stadium. Dave will also be at the park Wednesday when we have our Can Be Our Day.
1: That's right.
0: $6.80 Coors Lights, $10.45 Coronas, $6.80 view level tickets, $10.45 bleacher tickets, sfgiants.com/KNBR. You're welcome.
1: I'm in.
0: Marcus and I made that happen.
1: Oh, man. A beer and a ticket less than an actual beer.
0: You ready to sing Take Me Out to the Ball Game?
1: Oh, I'm ready.
0: Okay.
1: I'm ready to sing.
0: All right.
1: The question is, how many beers will I have before singing that seventh inning stretch?
0: What else you got?
3: That's the question. Yeah, man. That's going to be fun.
1: Maybe 6-7.
3: And then we got Cooler of Content at 8:30.
1: Cooler.
0: All right. Always
1: some
0: packed
1: good
0: after
1: stuff
0: a
1: in
0: weekend.
1: The cooler on a Monday morning. Mm-hmm. Yep.
3: And then we got Bro Tim Ryan at 8:50.
4: It's unreal, bro.
0: Yeah, I'm looking forward to it.
3: And wrapping it up with Andrew Baggerly at 9:30.
0: Bags actually went to Dodger Stadium and stared at that giant roster. Shout out the guy, Davitt, D-A-V-I-T-T, Dustin Davitt or whatever, 68th player.
4: Who?
0: We continue to stack. Marcus, one more player.
1: Nice.
0: There you go, buddy.
1: Nice. We're going to reach 69.
0: All right, 49ers fans, 808-KMBR is the phone number, 415-808-5627 is the Golden State Lumber and Showroom text line. Hum babies and bum babies at 6:50. You can't miss it. Next on these sports later.
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34: Brock Purdy under center. He'll turn, fake the toss to McCaffrey. Now squares, pumps, defender in the air. Brock rolls left, throws. Mike Evans caught it. Still on his feet, leaping for the end zone, and he's down at the one-yard line. An acrobatic catch and run by Mike Evans, and the 49ers are back on the doorstep, pick up a 27.
35: I feel like I answer that question all the time, and it's like at some point, you know, he's an incredible, great quarterback. You know, he's somebody that is, He's unbelievable. So can he take it to another level? I mean, yeah. But that's pretty. He's you know, he's already in the category of somebody that is special. So you know, again, I've been answering that question for like years now. I was like, are you shocked how good he is? And then next week, are you shocked how good he is? Next year, are you shocked? I'm like, and now I'm not shocked. He's special.
0: All right, great cut from Christian McCaffrey. Like, hey, would you guys wake up, Brock Purdy? Well, tell that to everybody who makes their top 10 quarterbacks list. Tell that to everybody who makes their top 5 quarterbacks list. Tell that to everybody who, the guy does not get, I don't believe, national respect. And I gave him some tough love at the roundtable.
1: Yes, you did.
0: I was like, I need to see more. And guess what? I'm seeing more.
1: Yes, but Murph, even with that tough love, you're looking at two guys who both had Brock Purdy ranked as a top 10 quarterback coming into the season. The question is, do we have him ranked too low at number 9? Should we bump him up from that number 9 spot?
0: Given that both of us had Justin Herbert ahead of him, yes.
1: Bad take. I'm telling you, it's those Madison beer goggles.
0: I think he's the best that ever was. Jim Harbaugh about Justin Herbert. Well, that's to be determined. And let us join every radio station across America in playing September as a rejoin on the 21st
1: do you
0: morning
1: remember
0: of September. Well, this doesn't have to be the last time you play it either, buddy.
1: No.
0: Could be an hourly.
1: I was going to say once an hour.
0: I'm not even kidding. Walt's laughing. I'm like, no, I'm not kidding. I'm not even joking. I'd like to hear it once an hour.
1: Yes, and we've also talked about the background of this song. I think the last like 4 or 5 years now I've worked on the actual show. But the fun fact that they actually tested every date to see which date fit the best with the lyrics. Like, they went through. Like, do you remember the 19th of September? No, let's scratch that one. The 20th of September? No, let's scratch that one. The 21st of September. And here we are.
0: They nailed it.
1: All these years later.
0: They freaking nailed it.
1: They picked the right date.
0: Yes, they did. Good stuff. And do you remember it for Brock Purdy going to 2-0 before the 49ers turned their attention to the Arizona Cardinals Sunday 105 at Levi's Stadium, already installed as 8.5-point favorites. But before we get there, we got to know where we went and all the stats on Brock Purdy with the 20 out of 22. And Eric Branch with the great line, more touchdowns than incompletions yesterday. 3 touchdowns to 2 incompletions. The fact that 5 touchdowns and 5 drives, we mentioned it. 10 out of 10 on passes that traveled 10 yards in the air or more, the passer rating of 149, all these stats that are out there that just show how good he's getting. And you know, again, okay, so it's the Dolphins, I get it, but still, look at, we look around the league, tell the Buccaneers it's just the Browns, you know what I mean? Tell the Bears it's the Vikings at home, you know what I mean?
1: Tell the Chargers it's just the Cardinals and the Raiders.
0: Exactly. So, I mean, you do have haters out there saying, well, do it against somebody. I'm like, well, again, look around the league, bro. There's teams out there that lose to teams like this.
1: Yeah, okay? Well, I'll say that to the haters who are clapping back on Brock's performance yesterday. This is what good quarterbacks do. This is what a $50 million quarterback is paid to do, is to beat up on bad teams. Now, yes, there might be questions about some of the top defenses in the league, but we also saw him put up a ton of points on that LA Rams defense that was kind of being previewed as maybe one of the best of all time. Obviously, down in Australia without Aaron Donald, you do put a little bit of an asterisk there, but you play who's on your schedule. And so far, outside of that first interception in the first half against the Rams, Brock Purdy has been nearly flawless to start the season.
0: Yeah, for sure. And he talked about, you know, there was a lot of talk this summer about going into season 5. Like, what are we going to get from Brock? And they're like, he should be, he's healthy, he's young, he's in the same system. He hasn't had one of these like coordinator changeovers like Alex Smith had, whatever, like 5-6 different ones in 5-6 different years, right? So he's familiar with this system. He's healthy, he's young, he's financially secure, he's a father, all these things that are checking the boxes of where he should be entering his prime. And he talked to him after the game about putting in the work. Like, you know, you get guys in the NFL, oh yeah, I'm going to take a few days off. Bill Belichick reminded us, there are no days off, right? So he did the film work and grew mentally. Cut Z2, Walt Purdy talked about that, growing his game.
2: Yeah, I mean, I think I went back and just watched a film with Mick Lombardi and where I was at last year, and it's like, if I'm hanging on a guy in a progression, it's like, how can I find an outlet and or a check down and stay ahead of the chains and ahead of the downs? And it's okay to be in third and medium rather than forcing a ball and being third and long and stuff like that. So obviously, yeah, we know our looks when we have opportunities to make big plays, but playing quarterback is dishing it out and staying ahead of the chains and taking completions when the defense is giving it to you. So I feel like I've had to learn sort of the hard way throughout my career so far on some experiences and some scars. But I feel like you got to learn and make improvements and make change. That's what I did this offseason, I feel like. So hopefully I can keep that up.
0: Nice. I mean, there it is right there. That, yeah, he did learn the hard way. There have been passes where you thought, Brock's a little prone to the turnover. He tried to force that one. He did throw a pick against the Rams even. Listen, you're going to throw picks. Joe Montana threw interceptions. But make change. He went full Michael Jackson man in the mirror on us there. You got to make that change.
1: And I love that answer from Brock Purdy because, look, we saw a lot of what we saw yesterday throughout these last 5 years. The playground Purdy, the ability to use his legs and extend. But hearing that answer that he does not need the big play on every single play, that's what I've been saying about Brock Purdy. Like, we always get into these conversations. Is he an elite quarterback? Is he top five? Does he need to play at an MVP level? I just need Brock Purdy to be point guard Purdy. Spread the ball around. Mike Evans, George Kittle over the middle. Like you mentioned it, it's not just a dink and dumb check down offense. He was 10 for 10 on air yards when throwing the ball 10 yards downfield. Like he is slicing and dicing in this Kyle Shanahan system, but he's also taking the system to the next level. If he is just simply point guard Purdy, spreading the ball around to all this talent, the 49ers is one of the hardest offensive, if not the hardest offense in the entire NFL to stop.
0: There's all sorts of stats that are really fun. Now, I don't hear how you feel about passer rating. Like, I remember when it came out, I remember the old heads kind of treated it like war, like the old head street baseball's war. Like, what do you mean war? Watch the freaking game, right? Like, war, you know? It, passer rating, kind of, but sometimes I always say, like, when it helps your argument, you use it, right? But here's a stat for you. It was his eighth career game with a passer rating of at least 140. And that surpasses, ready for it, Roger Staubach.
1: Wow.
0: Shout out Navy. Ben Roethlisberger, who for a time was pretty damn good.
1: Big Ben, Super Bowl champ.
0: And Kurt Warner, Hall of Famer, for the most games with a passer rating of 140 or higher by a quarterback in their first five seasons in NFL history. Now, these stats always come with a little bit tiny asterisk because Jimmy Garoppolo was kind of had those kind of stats too. Not that exact stat, but Kyle is so freaking good, and he seems to be getting better too, by the way. Kyle's so freaking good that part of it is the system, but again, anything's the system. Bill Walsh and Joe Montana was the system, you know? I mean, Kenny Stabler and Al Davis was the system, right? I mean, of course, it's all part and parcel of what makes a team great is coaches. Maybe the only time you can't say it's the system is when Phil Jackson just sat back and let Michael Jordan and Kobe Bryant win all his titles.
1: But even then, we still talk about the triangle.
0: We do talk about the triangle.
1: We do. Yeah, to your point. But like, look, we know that Kyle Shanahan is one of the best offensive minds in football. That's why he's been able to get success out of a lot of quarterbacks, including a guy like Jimmy Garoppolo. But ever since that first game where Brock Purdy ran onto the field against the Miami Dolphins and threw his first touchdown pass to Kyle Juszczyk, that looked very, very similar to the touchdown pass he threw yesterday to Kyle Juszczyk. Same exact play against the same exact team in the same exact end zone. But all these years later, there's no question in my mind. I said it the first year Brock Purdy took over this offense that he was better than Jimmy Garoppolo. And I've been saying it loud and proud for the last couple of years. Brock Purdy is easily the best quarterback that Kyle Shanahan has had here in San Francisco. The only other argument you can really make is maybe Matt Ryan with the Atlanta Falcons, his MVP type season. But Brock Purdy has elevated the Kyle Shanahan system. His mobility, his ability to go off script based off of the script of Kyle Shanahan is what makes him such a better quarterback than Jimmy Garoppolo and everybody else that Kyle has had here in San Francisco.
0: What was the play yesterday where he rolled to his left and got out of a near sack and kept going, pointed, directed, and hit Mike Evans down the sideline?
1: Oh, the pump fake to the defender.
0: First quarter, I think, wasn't it?
1: That was beautiful.
0: It looked like Halfley was almost going to challenge it because it was close. Evans' feet were close, but Halfley chose not to challenge it. But that one, I just sat on my, I said, yo. Dude,
1: that's not the system.
0: No, that's not the system.
1: That's Brock Purdy.
0: And him running, too. He also, by the way, he let loose with a couple runs in the first half yesterday, which he hadn't done. Remember, we talked about him like against the Rams. He was sort of almost like saving it a little bit until the second half, whereas against the Dolphins, he kind of sprung loose.
1: No, take what the defense gives you.
0: Yeah.
1: Set yourself up for a third and five instead of a third and long situation.
0: It's fun to watch, man. He right now, how old is he right now?
1: Brock
0: is he like 26 or something like that?
1: I want to say 26 would be my guess off the top of
0: the head. He's a baby, right? Brock Purdy is, he's 26.
1: 26 years old.
0: He won't be 27 until December 27th. Mm-hmm. You always like to advance age. He's 26, 27 years old. I mean, dude, this guy.
1: This is Brock Purdy entering his prime right in front of our eyes.
0: I think Trent Williams actually said that. I think we had a Trent cut where he just said he's entering his prime from yesterday. So there you guys go. We called it in. The 49ers win. And then it leads us to that moment in time where it's a Monday morning and Hum Babies and Bum Babies enter the chat. So let's do it. Your weekend doesn't end until you hear it. Your work week doesn't start until you hear it. The tradition on the Murph and Marcus Show. Hum Babies and Bum Babies next on The Sports Leader.
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5: Right on time. 0650. I love when we hit our mark because we do it so rarely. But hum babies and bum babies, always the great Monday morning tradition. And we are proudly sponsored by Bigelow Tea. Grab a mug and tea proudly. Bigelow Tea wants a piece of the hums and the bums. Well, the wheel spins. Marcus had a good weekend. He got down to Levi's. He had some fun. And so he's feeling hum baby-ish. Wait, let me scratch that entire script.
6: Yeah, okay.
5: Marcus had a terrible weekend.
6: Yeah, tell everybody how bad my weekend was.
5: He got poor sleep. He hit some traffic. He's angry. Oops. I'm the one who had the good weekend. So let me try that all over again, Bigelow T. This guy's angry. Mm. He's got bum babies. Marcus, save me. Take it away.
6: And Murph, on a Monday morning, oops, I'm pissed off for greatness because it is time for your bum babies. Oh, and geez. Guess who's first up on the bum baby list? A team that has not seen a lot of greatness this season. And a team that we will probably talk about for the next 5 minutes and then move on with our lives. Of course, I'm talking about your San Francisco Giants, who went down to Dodger Stadium this past weekend and lost all three games. Got swept by the LA Dodgers, were outscored 21-7 over the weekend. And to make things worse, the Dodgers just got done finishing their celebration. We thought maybe they'd be hungover on Friday. They've won the NL West 13 of the last 14 seasons. Meanwhile, the Giants are rolling out lineups with guys I've never even seen before. They're up to 68 roster moves on the season, which means why not just make it an even 69? I'm sure there's another one coming in the final homestand of the season. But this weekend down in LA, not only did the Giants get swept by the Dodgers, they did it in embarrassing fashion because a man named Phil Abner took the mound. And for the first time in like a quarter century, allowed not one, not two, not three, but four home runs in one inning. And Murph, I've got the list of Dodgers who went deep if you want them.
5: Well, first of all, it was Alan Embry in 01, last time it happened.
6: Wow.
5: So you were right. Quarter century, bro.
6: Mm-hmm.
5: Where were you in 2001?
6: Well, here we are. 25 years later, eighth inning, Max Muncy.
5: Ah.
6: I was going to go Trey Tucker, Kyle Tucker.
5: Ah.
6: Mookie Betts.
5: Ah.
6: And Will Smith.
5: Ah.
6: All four of them went deep. Once again, the Giants bullpen blowing it.
5: Now, this is not, you said Phil Abner, not to be confused with the famous cartoon Lil Abner.
6: No, okay, definitely right, not. Okay, Phil Abner, right, who you saw on Friday night, serving up four home runs. And then you saw him again on Saturday because Tony Vitello threw him into the game in the fifth inning in a close game. But that game was not close. Final score, 10-4 Dodgers. And then Matt Wilkinson, Tugboat Wilkinson on Sunday, actually had a really good outing. Surprise, surprise, the Giants bullpen blew it again. So three games in a row, you lose to the LA Dodgers. Here are the sounds and sights from this weekend down in Dodger Stadium and the Giants getting swept by the Dodgers.
7: Now here's a high drive in the deep left center field. Cox is back at the warning track, at the wall, he leaves, it's gone.

0: second time in the inning that the Dodgers have hit back-to-back home runs. They've hit four homers in the inning, all against the same pitcher. 8-2 LA. To start the inning, Muncy and Tucker, two left-handed batters, hit consecutive home runs, and now with two down, it is Betts and Smith. Here's the pitch. Strike three called, and now Basabe will chime in. That was a slider. And I don't know if it hit the outside or not. It's going to be very close as they put it up. And it just scraped the outside corner. That's one of those by one-tenth of an inch. It actually touched the strike zone with the rest of the baseball outside, that close.
1: Well, a good challenge. Hey, what do you got to lose right there? Didn't go their way, just like the whole series.
0: And I salute him for taking three pitches in a row that were out of the strike zone with two strikes. On the other hand, that was the close enough pitch where managers used to tell you, you complain about it, you come back, pitch was, if it's close enough for him to call it a strike, maybe you better swing.
2: Oh, tough weekend for the Giants, who get swept by the Dodgers down in L.A. Tough weekend for Phil Abner, and tough weekend, just to put the cherry on top, for Bryce Eldridge, who we didn't see the entire weekend, Murph, because he was taken out of Friday night's lineup because he got put in the concussion protocol after suffering a head laceration when he bumped his head into a low archway in the Giants team hotel.
3: Whoa.
2: Yeah.
3: First of all, and Tony Vitello said it's an older hotel, but it's a nice hotel, but it's an older hotel with low archways. They weren't ready for the 6'7 Bryce Eldridge. What a bizarre situation. By the way, that sound was so depressing. We're killing people on their commutes.
2: So sad.
3: Number one, this guy, Phil Abner, gave up four bombs in one inning. Tony just left him out there. What's worse is I tune in Saturday. Now I have the YouTube TV. I have the multi-view. I will put the Giants on a second or third screen. Yeah, I'm that guy.
2: You sicko.
3: And I look up, and Abner's in the game Saturday in a close. I was like, wah. And, boy, Andy Bagley went after him in the Athletic after Vitello. And Vitello's like, yeah, well, I needed a left on left. You're like, really? You needed a left on left that badly at this point in the season that you put this kid back out there? So that was definitely something that caught a huge eye there. So Tony V still, I mean, listen, if we're going to bring this whole crew back next year, there's got to be some dramatic changes and things like that. Also, when he gave up the four homers, it was only a 3-2 game. Like, the Giants were playing competitively on the Friday.
2: Yep.
3: And then on Sunday, they actually had a lead, 1-0. Wilkinson was pitching well, but you knew it was inevitable that Carson Seymour came in, gave up a bomb right away. I'm not a Carson Seymour guy. I don't need to see him.
2: No.
3: Anyway, good bum baby.
2: Yeah, Giants, when you get swept by the Dodgers, you end up first up on the bum baby list. Moving on to bum baby number two, let's get into a little bit of NFL action. And Murph, I've got a lot of joy in this one because I'm putting the L.A. Chargers, Jim Harbaugh, and Justin Herbert on the bum baby list after losing to the Las Vegas Raiders 26-14. This is now back-to-back weeks where the Chargers have come into the game as a touchdown favorite. Last week, they were upset by the Arizona Cardinals. This week, in their own stadium, allegedly, they lose to the Raiders 26-14. Raider fans take over SoFi Stadium like it's a 49er-Rams game and the 49er faithful taking over L.A. It's hilarious that the Chargers and the Rams are like the third and fourth most popular teams, even if you want to make that argument, down in L.A. But it was all Raiders all day long, 26-14 final score. And really a disaster from Jim Harbaugh, Justin Herbert, and Mike McDaniel, who was supposed to turn this offense into one of the best in the league. Well, don't tell that to Justin Herbert yesterday as he threw two interceptions. Shout out to Ezekiel Masses out of Cal Golden Bear, drafted by the Raiders this offseason. Also, the Chargers had, count them, six fumbles on the day. Now, they only lost one, and it was costly. Omarion Hampton in the fourth quarter after a Quay Walker, N'Kobe Dean strip tackle. But six total fumbles on the day. One of them lost, three total turnovers, and a disaster of a showing from the L.A. Chargers. And check out this stat, Murph, that I got that's been going viral right now on social media from @OptaStats. The Chargers are the second team in NFL history to lose back-to-back games by double digits when both teams coming at home against teams that had a sub 200 win percentage in the previous season. The last time that it happened, the only other team, it was in 1926, and a team called the Racine Tornadoes, who were apparently an NFL team.
3: That's Kipe's hometown.
2: All right. We'll ask Kipe about it tomorrow. The Racine Tornadoes, who, wait for it, lasted one more game before they had to fold the franchise after

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4: Schedule is daunting, right?
5: Oh, yeah. You look at the next seven games after their, quote, soft start to the season. They take on the Buffalo Bills next week. The week after that, Seattle Seahawks, Denver Broncos, Kansas City Chiefs, LA Rams, Houston Texans, Baltimore Ravens.
4: Wow.
5: Yeah, that's a gauntlet of a schedule for the Chargers.
4: My goodness. Well, maybe we're going to hear more Harbaugh stuttering and pausing while people in the background yell.
5: Raiders.
4: Wow.
5: Again, it's hilarious. LA has two professional teams and nobody cares about them. Raiders and Niner fans take over Southern California anytime those two teams, or should I say four teams, square up.
4: Ironic that Raider fans take over SoFi, but won't take over their own place.
5: Yeah, no, there's a bigger fan base in LA than there is in Vegas.
4: Ah, there you go.
5: That's a fact.
4: You're listening to KBR AM and KBR FM San Francisco, the sports leader, a Cumulus Media station. All right, Giants earn their bum baby status. Jim Harbaugh and the Chargers earn their bum baby status. Who you got else?
5: Third and final bum baby. I do have a couple honorable mentions. I do want to make young Tony, a.k.a. TV Tony, an honorable mention for being a bum baby since he lost in the championship matchup in the KNBR Fantasy Baseball League.
6: You, Tony!
5: So I'll put young Tony on the honorable mention list, and he can take a seat right next to Lane Kiffin. And I almost did it. I almost made Lane Kiffin a bum baby because, of course, on Saturday night, LSU ended up losing to Ole Miss.
4: Wow.
5: Had to have the entire state police escort him out of the building.
4: Hand up, got it wrong.
5: Ooh! Might need to put you on the bum baby list next to Lane Kiffin and young Tony.
4: There's the theory that emotion can only last so long in a game, you know? But man, oh man, that didn't. That was a case where emotion lasted the entire game. And really the way they started the game and the way they put it on him so early, LSU was reeling. And Sam Levitt ain't that guy, by the way.
5: No,
4: he ain't that guy. Trinidad Chambliss, in his 15th year of college football, looks to be that guy.
5: Yeah, and that's why I thought about making Lane Kiffin and the LSU Tigers bum babies this morning. But, Murph, we have to acknowledge one of the worst collapses I've ever seen, maybe in football history, not just college football, because I'm taking you to North Carolina State versus Vanderbilt this weekend.
4: Oh, boy.
5: It's looking like the Wolfpack have this game wrapped up. They get an interception with about a minute left in the fourth quarter. They get down to a fourth down play where they're up 31-28 in the fourth quarter with only seconds left on the clock. They're backed up all the way down to their 5-yard line. So they're going to try to stall out the clock, take a knee to take a safety, still win the ball game by 1 point with 0 seconds left on the clock. But man, oh man, things did not go according to plan as Wolfpack quarterback CJ Bailey tries scrambling around. And he does the one thing you can't do in that situation. He fumbles the ball. Vanderbilt recovers. They score. They kick the extra point to cover the spread. It's complete chaos. And it's our third and final bum baby.
7: And CJ Bailey has 6 seconds to burn here. Bailey is tackled with
8: the ball.
7: The ball came out. And Vanderbilt recovered the football.
9: I understand, in theory, what Coach Doran is trying to do, but you cannot put your quarterback, CJ Bailey, in a situation where if he ad-libs the play at all or misunderstands the assignment at all, you cannot be in a position where your quarterback is going to absorb contact from a defense that is going to be Peanut Tillman and punching the ball.

0: run out of the end zone. Anything but what they did. And it turned into a real life bad loss. And if you had NC State plus 3.5, when the 1 second was added after for the extra point to be kicked, as cataclysmic a bad beat, montage worthy perhaps. But I'm just going back to the, as a guy that's been the guy, victory formation, but not quite because we're not taking knees. Help me understand how they could have tried to run a play like the one they ran, but done it in a way where it ends with NC State going home with a win.
1: Oh, man. Perfectly said by our good friend SVP. One of the worst bad beats of all time. And yeah, CJ Bailey, all you need to do is run out of the back of the end zone. Hell, you could have thrown the ball over your shoulder over the back of the end zone. Yeah. You still would have won that game.
2: Hand up, what if you had Vandy minus 3.5 in your pool? Oh,
1: then it's one of the best beats of all time for you, my friend.
2: Unbelievable, man. I was going back and looking at my picks. I'm like, wait, I won that game? I won that game? And I went back and looked. So yeah, I had Vandy minus 3.5. And they came out and kicked the PAT, which you had to have. But yeah, that one is absolutely as simple as can be. You tell your quarterback, hey, just run for 2 seconds. And we're not. So what would that mean? That would have meant it was a 31-30 game, and you would have had a free kick, and they would have had to return it with 1 second left. They would have had to take it to the house because they would not have been able to get a field goal off. So, I mean, I guess your theory was just buy enough time that the clock hit zero, but no, it's not worth it.
1: Yeah, I think so C.J. Bailey was scrambling trying to milk out all the clock. Like, no, just take the safety, go down.
2: Take the freaking safety.
1: You can't give away the ball in that situation.
2: Absolutely. The Athletic made a list of some of the most tragic finishes. There's really, this is number one, I think, but I did forget that Michigan State was leading 23-21 with 10 seconds left, and all they had to do was punt, and the punter fumbled the snap, and Michigan fumbled the snap, and Michigan State picked it up and ran it into the end zone on the last play of the game. So these things have happened. Joe Pisarcik, the kneel down became famous because the Eagles famously, or the New York Giants tried to run out the clock by handing the ball to their running back, Joe Pisarcik. He fumbled. Herm Edwards scooped it up and scored. So these things happen. The human drama of athletic competition. Yes.
1: The human drama of the bum babies.
2: I can think back to a sixth grade school playoff basketball game where all we had to do was inbound the ball to win. We were up three, and all we had to do was inbound, and we couldn't do it. We biffed the inbound. The ball got loose. A guy threw up a prayer three. They made it. We went to overtime and lost. Oh, it's like sometimes you look at these things like, all you had to do was get it in, you know? So all these things happen. That's why we love sports, baby. That's why we love bum babies.
1: We do.
2: Very good, Marcus. Very good. Well, the bum babies are sponsored by Bigelow Tea. Grab a mug and tea proudly. Well done. Good job. Why don't we lift you up where you belong? Hum babies next on The Sports Leader.
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5: 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The pitch to the plate. Swung on a ground ball to second. Could be two. There's one. The first double play. The game's over. And the Giants win it 4-2.
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4: 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Grab a mug and tea proudly.
24: All right, hum babies and bum babies, the Monday morning tradition. Marcus out here spreading his hate.
9: Hey.
24: On the LA Chargers starting 0-2 against the Cardinals and the Raiders, bringing up the Racine Tornadoes as the last team to start 0-2 when they played two teams. It was a crazy stat. Mm. Oh, and it got even crazier when you said somebody told you that Mitt Romney's grandpa was on the Racine Tornadoes.
25: Yeah, shout out Milton Romney, who played for the Racine Tornadoes.
24: What the hell's going on
25: here? Yeah, that's how bad the Chargers are.
24: The NC State absolute gag job in the end zone against Vandy. And the first one was the Giants getting swept.
25: Yeah, Giants getting swept by the Dodgers.
24: Time to lift you up and find me some winners. The Hum Babies are sponsored by Bigelow Tea. Grab a mug and tea. Well, I think you know we're probably going to start here. Sometimes Hum Babies walk into your room, cue up your soundbite. What's his name? Paul Heyman.
25: Oh, of course.
24: Purdy! There he is. Number 13 is our number one Hum Baby. Showing off for his idol and namesake, Dan Marino, who I thought, with respect, looked like an extra from The Sopranos yesterday. Hey, it's a look.
26: Are you in the mafia?
27: Am I in the what?
25: Nice one.
24: Marino was at Levi's with his Miami Dolphins. Now, Purdy may not have the Marino howitzer, but he sure did have that fantastic instinct to turn in a Hum Baby performance. 20 of 22 for 287 yards and 2 touchdowns, and he rushed for a touchdown. 49ers win 35-13. We called it in. The 90.9 completion percentage, second best in 49ers history, behind who? Brock Purdy, who once threw 95% versus Arizona in October 2023. If you like a passer rating, I know. If you like a passer rating, his passer rating 149 was his 13th time he's had one higher than 130. And that passes your boy, Dangerous Unlimited, Russ Wilson, for the most 130-plus passer ratings in the quarterback's first 5 seasons. Listen, put simply, he went off, and he is on fire through the first 2 weeks. He seems to be ascending to a place that everybody's enjoying very, very much. After leading 27-7 win over the Rams and a 35-13 win over the Dolphins, he earns the most important accolade of all, Hum Baby, number one.
28: Purdy is under the center. He takes the snap, play action. Brock rolling out to his left. He sees green grass. Purdy into the end zone and a touchdown, 49ers. Brock got popped at the end. He pops back up. And San Francisco with its second rushing touchdown of the day.
29: The multifaceted Brock Purdy. And again, play action, keeper action as he's rolling out. He's got a couple of guys open, but the Miami defenders are closing the gap. He sees it as Juice is out there and Mike Evans. and he does the little fake flip that Brock likes to do, and they fall for it every time. Defensive players cannot help themselves, and he goes over the goal line for six.
28: Play action. Purdy throws it into the flat. Juszczyk's got it, and Juszczyk steps into the end zone. Touchdown, 49ers. Four drives, four touchdowns for San Francisco.
29: And the juice is loose.
3: I thought he had his best training camp, just in terms of, you know, being aggressive with things, but not stupid. I'm still making the right efficient decision, but when there's a chance of things being aggressive, and I've seen that here these last 2 weeks, I think the more he plays just with experience, the easier defense come to recognize and things like that. But you know, he played so good right away that, you know, it's not like, oh, he's so much better in this area. I just think you gradually become a vet and used to everything that you've seen. You're used to every situation you've been in. You've been up, you've been down, you've seen everything people have thrown at you, and you just get more used to it.
24: And to think Trey Lance was supposed to be the guy. This guy was the last pick of the seventh round, and man, oh man, turning into one of the better quarterbacks in the entire league. We put him around 9th, 10th on our list. Right now, he's higher than that.
25: Yeah, there's not a debate right now whether or not he is a top 10 quarterback. And I can't believe we were even still having those conversations going into the season. But you're right, we might have to adjust our list and move him up a couple spots from that number 9 spot. 26-year-old Brock Purdy, year 5 with the 49ers. Are we witnessing right now prime Brock Purdy?
24: I mean, honestly, if you go, okay, what do you want to look at? Passing yards, he's actually, you know, Tyler Shuck, Bryce Young have more, C.J. Stroud. But in terms of completion percentage right now, he's number 1 in the NFL at 80.4, okay? So his passer rating, if you want to go through two games, actually Drew Locke's is higher, and so is Josh Allen's. And then Brock Purdy's third. How about that? Drew Locke's is higher.
25: Yeah, but if you are looking at the MVP odds this morning, which I am, Josh Allen number 1, tied for second with Patrick Mahomes is Brock Purdy.
24: Wow! Ooh, baby. Mm-hmm. Some tall cotton, baby.
25: Some early season movement.
24: Well, he already won Hum Baby, so he's got to feel good about that. How about Hum Baby number 2? Now, you look at this. I like to keep a lot of 49ers here in my hums and bums, and I'm looking around, and you know what? Yeah, he deserved it. Hum Baby number 2. I'm going number 85, George Kittle. That's right. He may have looked a little sluggish on his routes in Australia, and I was like, oh, it's going to take a minute for him to get up to speed. But the larger point was, he was actually playing in an NFL game in September in Australia after tearing his Achilles in January. Now, that was amazing. That said, he blocked well in that game, but the receiving wasn't really there. But then, as if to really make the George Kittle type of point, he bursts out on Sunday for Hum Baby number 2, catches a touchdown, had a team-high 80 yards receiving, had a 40-yard play over the middle. This is all fairly mind-blowing, given that Achilles injuries to guys in their 30s used to end careers. Well, try telling that to the people's tight end, everybody. By the way, he passed the 600 reception mark, becoming only the 8th tight end in the Super Bowl era to clear that number in his first 10 seasons, and only the 2nd 49er ever to catch 600 or more balls as a 49er.
25: Wow.
24: I think you guys know the other one. Purdy and Kittle have stats, too, that are bonkers. Claire Kittle was tweeting them out. We can get into some of those. Bottom line is George Kittle bursting back. What a story this guy always is and has been since they drafted him in the 5th round out of Iowa. George Kittle, Hum Baby number 2.
28: Shotgun snap to Brock. Fake toss. Steps up middle field. George Kittle at the logo. George Kittle stiff arm 40. George Kittle down to the 30. And he's finally tackled inside the 30-yard line. The 25 of the Dolphins right out of the locker room. Give it to 85. First down and goal. First down and 12 from the 12. A throw. There is Kittle all alone. And he catches it in the end zone. A big spike for George. Touchdown 49ers. Welcome back home, George Kittle. This drive belonged to him.
29: We love George Kittle. And this time it's not Kittle in the middle. It's Kittle out in the flat. And it is an absolute scheme buster. And they busted. They were thinking inside the whole way. And what a great route, because he runs inside and creates contact on William Gay, the linebacker, and then cuts off of it. And there is nobody there. Brock sees him. Great call. Better execution.
5: Not wondering how I was going to feel. I was disappointed that there was another safety, because that would have been a really fun 75-yarder. But, no, it was actually funny. Like, that play is usually never go down the middle, but that was our one freebie this week. He was like, hey, if it's split safeties, you can go down the middle. Mm-hmm. And they told us, like, hey, it's not going to be split safeties at halftime. And it was split safeties at first play. So it was just, it's always fun to rumble, bumble, and tumble, man, and stiff arm people into the dirt. It just feels really good, and it revitalizes you, and it definitely gives you a bunch of confidence.
24: Classic George Kittle. Rumble, bumble, and tumble, and stiff arm guys into the dirt. George Kittle. He's back, baby.
25: Kittle over the middle. 40 yards right out of the halftime speech from Kyle Shanahan. Starts the second half with a bang. You said it perfectly. The fact that he had Achilles surgery in January. It's September. He's scoring touchdowns and pancaking NFL players. George Kittle, truly unbelievable. We are witnessing a future Hall of Famer.
24: Incredible.
5: It's always fun to rumble, bumble, and tumble.
24: Yes, it is. Rumble, bumble, and tumble, and stumble. And then finally, hum baby number three. Now, this may be controversial, but I'm going with it. I'm going and giving the 49ers defense.
25: Ooh.
24: Hum baby number three. Now, I know. Whoa, you scream at me. Miami dominated time of possession in the first half. Miami ran for 102 yards. Well, to all that, I say poppycock. That's what I say. Because let's first of all talk about that in two games, they've allowed 20 points. Okay? Two games, 20 points. Okay? They've only allowed two touchdowns in two games. One of them was a garbage time when they just fell asleep late yesterday. They held even though the Dolphins had the ball all day yesterday, they held them to three field goal attempts in the first half, one of which they missed. And most important, they did something they didn't do all year last year. Four sacks in one game. The entire year they didn't do that last year. They have to go all the way back to 2024 when they sacked the Bears seven times. So I'm going to shout out Marquise Siegel had a sack. Keon White had a sack. Romello Height had a sack, and there was a shared sack with Fred Warner and Upton Stout. They held Miami to 284 yards, 74 of those on that garbage time bomb. Yes, the run defense is something to watch. I will acknowledge that. But they held Devon Achane mostly in check, and they forced teams to pass because their offense scores so much. So I'm going to go ahead and give 49er defense. Come at me, bro. Hum, baby, number three.
28: Willis takes the snap. Pressure coming off the edge. Willis has to escape. Moving out to his left. Looking towards the end zone. And he's going to get shoved out of bounds by Fred Warner. And Willis goes sliding. Upton Stout was there as well. And it's now third down.
29: And Keon White was getting held bigger than Dallas out there with Patrick Paul, the left tackle.
6: He went out at the 10, Tim.
29: Yeah. No, it was.
6: He lost 4 yards.
29: Yeah, that's a sack for Fred Warner and Upton Stout.
6: First
29: just
6: of the year.
29: Try hard.
28: Willis takes from under center. Fake play action. Bosa right on him. And he is sacked. It's Marquise Siegel getting home. The third sack of the day for the 49ers.
29: And Bosa will get half of that sack, I believe, because he got the party started as he's bowling and then swimming the right tackle, Austin Jackson. He gets a hand on the back of Malik Willis, who's trying to step up and inside. And then Marquise Siegel coming on a safety pressure after beating a block, finishes it.
28: Shotgun. Willis drops back, pressure, evading until he can't evade anymore. Keon White gets him. Another sack for the 49ers defense, and Miami will punt again.
29: I just love, that's a four-man rush. That's sack number four on the afternoon, and they are just squeezing the pocket.
7: Yeah, I like the fight, right? I think, obviously, never lacking in effort and tenacity. Things definitely could have been cleaner from a execution standpoint all across the board, especially getting off on third down in that first half. Second half was a lot better, but I'm happy with the fact that we were able to keep them out of the end zone, especially on those longer drives and holding to three.
24: There you go. I'm giving him hum, baby, number three. And we can talk to Tim Ryan about that at 8:50, what he thinks. But that's it, Marcus. There you go. Brock Purdy, George Kittle, and 49er defense for their two-game stretch. Pretty darn good. You good?
25: Yeah, I'm good. Four sacks on a slippery Malik Willis. Probably could have had a couple more. Shoved him out of bounds a couple times. Four sacks. I'll take it from the 49er defense.
24: All right. Good job, bum babies. Good job, hum babies. And those hum babies are sponsored by Bigelow Tea. Grab a mug and tea proudly. I feel good. The Monday morning routine is checked. Next up, our final week of shows with Mike Kruko starts today and next. With some special sound. Stick around, like you wouldn't anyway, on the Sports Leader.
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2: Well, we start an emotional week. It's not going to be easy doing these final week of shows and next Monday with Mike. Mike, you're making this hard on us, Mike. Good morning. How are you? Good morning, hey, buddy.
3: Morning, Mike.
4: Well, it's not my intent. a lot going on.
2: I know.
4: And it is an incredibly emotional time, and everybody feels it. I mean, I've been blessed in so many ways in this game, but I mean, in life, and I've talked about it on the show about, the 51 years I've been married to Jennifer and the long relationship that Kuiper had since 1983. So, I mean, I've had two life partners and incredible. And, it's been a relationship that started as players. It's a relationship that blossomed in life. Just with, the life's experience, getting married and, having children and raising children and just the trials and tribulations of life along the way. I had two pillars of life, really. I mean, with Ben and Dwayne, and it's something it's hard to describe. It's hard for me to put into words. And when you see Dwayne having gone through, the problems that life has thrown his way, and then he lost Michelle, and when he went through stage 4 cancer, I mean, these are things that are just, massive gut checks, and we were there for each other, and what you try to do is as a friend, and a lot of times, there's nothing you can say that just, give him a hug and just be with him. And then that's kind of what we went through when we got word 5 years ago that he had stage 4 cancer. And his attitude then was, I'm gonna beat it. I mean, he had a less than 10% chance to make it, and he beat it. And they say after 5 years, if you can be cancer free, that's it, you're good to go. And I mean, right on the doorstep of 5 years, another cancer surfaces. We knew about this about 6-7 weeks ago, and he felt a little something in his throat, and he immediately went and had it looked at, and they said, let's just pay attention to it, we think it's okay. And then it got bigger, and it was like, okay, let's do some tests, and the MRI and the CAT scan, and all the while, you're thinking, well, the cancer's back, because he was told, the cancer's going to come back. And when the news came back that it wasn't the same cancer, I mean, that was good news. And that this cancer was one that is much more manageable and that has a high percent of success in treating it. And, he's done his due diligence. I mean, he believes that he's beaten cancer once, and he believes that he can beat it again. And, we all know about cancer. I mean, there's no guarantees. I mean, there just aren't. I mean, you can do everything and still, you can't beat it. I mean, we just don't know with cancer. But attitude is the first thing you have to have. You have to have the will to fight it. I mean, that's paramount. And you have to do the things the doctor tells you to do. You have to take the treatments. And that's kind of where we are with it right now. I mean, if he says he's going to beat this, I believe him. And that's the comfort that we take in that he wants to beat this. And so, he's been diagnosed. He's in treatment now. And then the next step is going to be recovery. And that's just, you know, where we are on this. But I love him. And he's been so many things to me over the years. And now, I mean, just like he was 5 years ago, the way he's taking on this horrible disease, and he's an inspiration. And we're going to get him through it.
2: Would rather hear no one speak about it than you. Everything you said was just means so much to Giants fans everywhere who consider you guys close family. For people who don't know, we should read Dwayne's statement. Dwayne put the statement out yesterday, quote, "I was recently diagnosed with throat cancer and began treatment last week with my doctors at Stanford Medicine. This cancer is unrelated to the one I experienced 5 years ago, and I'm optimistic that I will be successfully treated. I will miss the broadcast tomorrow," meaning today, I guess, "and Wednesday as I continue treatment. But I'm looking forward to returning Tuesday, tomorrow, and this weekend to celebrate my partner, Mike Kruko, and his remarkable career as he calls his final game before retirement." Dwayne says, "I'm incredibly grateful for the care I'm receiving and the tremendous support from my family, the Giants organization, my broadcast partners, and so many others." So in that statement, Mike, he does say that despite his major challenge, he's going to be there for you this weekend.
4: It's so like him. I mean, you know, here he is going through this intense, you know, personal challenge, and he's thinking about me. I mean, I told him, I said, "Look, you know, you can do what you can do. You know, your priorities now are to take your treatments and beat this thing. I'll come back next year. We'll have a final game. You know, this is about you being able to physically take this on, and you're going to be tired." I mean, he was tired. He was supposed to come to L.A., and on Friday he had to call it off. He just didn't feel up to it. And so Dave and John, you know, they took over the broadcast with me on the splitcast over the weekend. And, you know, it's just day-to-day how you feel. I mean, people who've been with this and people who've known people who've gone through cancer treatments, they understand. I mean, you can't make big plans. Kind of deal with what you can do that day, and hopefully he can make it tomorrow night and through the weekend. But I mean, the priority right now is him, period.
0: Mike, we know that both you and Kipe are surrounded by a ton of amazing people, your friends and your family, but focusing on your guys's relationship, how much would you say that your guys's friendship have helped each other get through everything that both of you have been through off the field?
4: Oh, everything. I mean, it's just everything. Just the the emotion of life, you know, the joy of children and having them. Kipe never, I mean, he wasn't married when he was playing ball, and you know, he and Michelle, they met and it happened rather quickly. I mean, it was just like, hey, his career's over. He's gotten in the microphone and whoop, he's married, and whoop, here comes Cole, and whoop, here comes Dan, and then you know, he had his family, and it was. You know, I mean, we just have shared life together, life's experiences together, and they're not all good. I mean, you know, you get each other through it, but you share the times together, whether it be the ones of joy or the ones that are of sorrow. I mean, and I think that's the gift of a friendship.
2: Mike Kruko, of course, the voice you hear and speaking from the heart about Dwayne Kuiper's revelation that he is going to begin treatment for throat cancer. They're going to be together this weekend. That's the plan. And, Mike, there's just such a swirl of emotions for all of us with you and now with Dwayne. We did want to say, though, that, you know, we are thinking so much about you and your final week that our producer, John Curley, has made a few calls. So, if we can just for a moment shift it back to you for just a minute here, Mike. We got phone calls from friends of yours. We have a lot of them. And we want to, are you okay if we play one for you?
4: Sure.
2: Okay. Well, this was there's going to be a lot. So this is one of them right here.
3: Hey, Mike, it's Joe Buck. I just wanted to join the thousands, if not millions, congratulating you on an unbelievable career and run, both as pitcher and as broadcaster. You are beloved. You know that. You set a standard. I think people can just feel your love for the organization and their team through you. You made it absolutely impossible for McCarver and me to show up in October in the postseason and, you know, try to match what you guys do, you and Kite do every night. You're just the best of the best. And so I guess I congratulate you on making this decision. I know it's not easy. And I join the millions by saying you'll be sorely missed. You're a wonderful guy, beyond cool. And damn it, I always wanted to work with you at some point. Who knows? Maybe in another life. All right, take care.
2: There you go, Mike. What do you think?
4: Well, you know, it's wonderful. I mean, and I have such great respect for Joe as I had great respect for his father. I mean, it's an incredible family of baseball. But, you know, I started thinking about how I was going to tell the Giants that I was going to retire and that I couldn't go on anymore. I mean, I was going to let them know, like, you know, a couple weeks. And then I talked to Mario Alioto, and he said, you can't do that. You've got to tell Larry right now. You've got to give the Giants a chance to say goodbye. And so the goodbye started, you know, 5 weeks ago. And now I'm starting, I mean, now I'm hearing all this. I feel kind of like a bad plumbing commercial. You know, people just want me to go, all right, you're retired, go on, beat it, we're tired of you, let's go. And then, so I hear these accolades. I mean, I really feel like I've been eulogized and I'm still living. And it's just kind of bizarre in that regard. But it sounds great, and especially with people you respect with this business that have had in Joe Buck's case, a Hall of Fame career. And, you know, Giants fans have been hard on them. They've been really. Yeah. And, but, I mean, as you know, Joe, and I mean, he's just about as classy a guy as there is, as was his dad. So that was a beautiful, beautiful message.
2: I love that he said, you made it impossible for McCarver and me to come in here. So good. So, anyway, we have a fair few of those. I do feel like, I mean, amidst all the crazy emotions, I feel like maybe we should just, before we let you go, ground us with some baseball. I mean, obviously, it was a very difficult weekend in L.A. Everything went wrong, except for, let's shine a light. And I seem to have asked you about this guy like five different times, if I'm going to make it six, but this guy, Tugboat Wilkinson, because he's so fascinating. I mean, we've talked about his body. You've talked about his need to get into better shape, you know, and yet he continues to go out there, and there's those times he gets tattooed hard, and you talk to us. This guy doesn't have the juice. He's got to locate. And, man, Mike, looked like he located yesterday, five shutout innings. And as he continues to stack data like this, what's your opinion right now?
4: Well, I really like what I see with the guy. And I like the fact that he's already added another pitch, a cutter. And not only that, but he's thrown it about 6% of the time. You know, it's one thing to pick up a new pitch, but you have to learn how to use it, when to use it, what type of swing type to throw it to. And the cutter is going to be a great pitch for him, not only against righties, but lefties. And that's how you grow up here. You learn new things. I mean, he's going to pick up another fastball grip. He's going to probably pick up another changeup grip. And, I mean, you just continue to learn. And this guy, I mean, he's such an easy guy to root for. I mean, we were calling him, you know, if he didn't have the nickname Tugboat, he'd be Uncle Buck. I mean, he's just got, you know, kind of a and his cheeks get all red. I mean, yeah. He's just got so many things about him that you really like and you root for. But, you know, think about this. You had 13 rookies suit up against the Dodgers, and you had five other guys that had been in the big leagues 1 year or less, right? So that's 18 of your 28 that are really, really young players. So you go into a Dodger series, there's no greater barometer in the eye of a young Giant player than coming into Los Angeles and playing the Dodgers to see how you match up. And that's what the big... Yeah, they got their butt kicked. Three games, they got swept. Think about what some of those guys took out of L.A. when they got on the bus. You think Victor Barrichello thinks he can play in the big leagues? You think Wilkinson thinks he can pitch in the big leagues? And you can say that about a bunch of the young players that really got a lot out of that three-game series. And that's what this year has become for the Giants. You know, they've had 16 debuts. That's a lot. And they've run through like 67 or 8 or whatever guys have worn a Giants uniform this year. That's a lot. But you can't ask for a better opportunity to prove you belong in the big leagues than going down to L.A. and playing against the Dodgers. And they'll have the same opportunity when they get back here this last homestand to wind it up the last three games against the Dodgers. So, I mean, these games are invaluable. So, you know, to think like, well, they got their pick. Yeah, they did. But that wasn't the theme of the moment. The theme of the moment was, here you are. How are you going to do against these guys? Let's find out. And a lot of guys, you know, they took major steps coming out of L.A.
0: Mike, my one giant question I have for you this morning is actually on a guy that we did not get to see this weekend, Bryce Eldridge. After we got the news on Friday that he entered the concussion protocol after hitting his head on a low archway at the team hotel. Now, we've seen absurd injuries in baseball before. Jeff Kent in his truck. There's been guys in scooter incidents. But where does this rank up on your list of maybe the most absurd injuries you've seen in baseball?
4: Well, I mean, I can't really point a finger. It's happened to me. You know, when you're tall, I mean, you live in a different world. Well, he's 6'7" in a building built back, you know, 100 years ago when they didn't have a lot of 6'7" guys walking around. And, you know, and the thing about the Langham, it's such a great history. And, you know, when that happened, a friend of mine called up. He used to work there. He said that same door that he walked through that he bumped his head on, Rock Hudson did the same thing. I mean, Rock Hudson, a famous actor, and he was tall. He was like 6'5", and he hit his head on that thing. So, you know, Elvis is not the first.
5: I wasn't expecting that, Mike. That's a heck of a pull. Wow. You know, only in L.A., right? Like, L.A., like, Hollywood stories everywhere. Yeah, Rock Hudson banged his head on that thing, too. Yeah, that's
4: good. Yeah, and the thing about Rock Hudson is he didn't do it just once. He did it twice. So he's kind of a legend around the halls of the Langham.
5: Oh, that's really funny. Funny, man. All right. Well, listen, I know you feel like you said it's like a eulogy, but really don't think of it in a positive way because, Mike, we got a lot of them and we want to play them for you. So guess what? Before we let you go, we got another phone call and you're lucky enough to be around to hear these things. You know, usually people like, you know, at a funeral, everybody says, man, they should have said this stuff to this guy when he was alive. Well, you're lucky. Like, that's the Tuesdays with Maury thing where in Mitch Albom, his old professor was like, how come we can't say this to me when I'm alive? So here you go. Here's Chris. Well, I'm not going to say anything. Ooh. I'm going to bite my tongue. We have another message for you here, Mike. Take it away.
6: Crook, it's Chris Berman. Say it ain't so, my friend. I mean, it's hard to think of the San Francisco Giants broadcast before you got there. And now here we are over a third of a century later. It's impossible to think of what these broadcasts will sound like after you hang it up. Crook and Kipe, dynamic duo, Batman and Robin, you can name the best. I'd even throw in Abbott and Costello at times, but you know what I mean. How you made it sound all these years later, like you were pain-free, as if we were back in the 90s or the 2000s, I will never know. But none of us listening and watching ever knew. That's what we call being professional. That's being a Giant in every way. Yes, as one of the millions of San Francisco Giant fans through several generations, thank you for everything. Crook, you will always be our Giant.
5: There you go, Mike. What do you think?
4: Oh, gosh. You're getting to me. I mean, Boomer, there's another guy who I mean, a lot of people didn't know that Chris Berman, who was raised on the East Coast, is such a Giants fan.
5: Yeah.
4: But, I mean, he is as deep a Giants fan as I have ever met. There's not a phony bone in his body. Mm-hmm. And over the years, you know, we've got to be good friends, and that is really great. Thank you for sharing that with me.
5: Well, you're welcome, and hope it makes you, you know, this special week even more special. So, man, oh, man, we're dealing with a lot with Dwayne. We're dealing with a lot with you. We got these people sending in these tributes, but this is life. This is the beautiful pageant of life. We all just kind of embrace it and run towards it, and it all circles around baseball. And there's a game tonight, and you're broadcasting, right, Mike?
4: Yeah, I'll be out there, and I think Dave Fleming and I are in the broadcast booth. Dwayne is going to be there tomorrow, and that's the hope. And then probably Dave again on Wednesday to close out the Twin Series. And then when we get to the weekend, Dwayne and I are planning to do all three. So that's the plan.
5: That's the plan, Stan. We're going to stick with it. We can't wait to hear you tonight. It was great to have you bonus over the weekend doing those Dodgers games, too. So I enjoyed that, too. So anyway, well, from Joe Buck and Chris Berman and Murph and Marcus, have a great Monday, Mike. We'll look forward to your call and talk to you Wednesday.
0: Thanks, Mike.
4: In a bit.
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8: Kuko staring down. The pitch to the plate. Swung on a ground ball to second. Could be two. There's one. The first double play. The game's over. And the Giants win it 4-2.
1: In the booth, he's a Hall of Famer.
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0: The 49ers beat the Dolphins, without dropping a set. They're 2-0 on the season. 808 KMBR. Has your perception of Brock Purdy changed after the first two games of the season? And where should he be in the MVP conversation? 808 KMBR is the number if you want to join the conversation.
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2: 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So it's a short, big hit because we have Dave Fleming joining us at 8:15. It's a big week. We're dealing with a lot. I mean, obviously the 49ers dominate the world and they won and they're going to take on the Cardinals this Sunday. They're already 8.5-point favorites in that game. But we're also dealing with Mike Kuko's final week, and we're also dealing with the news that Dwayne Kuiper revealing that he's undergoing treatment at Stanford for throat cancer. So there's just a lot of swirling emotions. And Dave Fleming will join us at 8:15. Tim Ryan will join us at 8:50. But right now it's us and you talking about the 49ers doing their thing and Brock Purdy doing his thing. He was hum baby number one today.
4: Brock Purdy!
2: I gave him some tough love in the round table, said I'm going to need more. Guess what? I'm getting more. He's playing great the first 2 weeks of the season. Only one interception. Ball security has always been a thing. Decision-making has always been a thing. He's doing it. The big brain Brock that old G Papa called him, or the processor, the ultimate processor. Mix it in with a couple of playground plays.
5: Yeah.
2: And the kid is looking pretty good. You told me that right now in the NFL MVP odds, he's second with... Who's he tied with behind Josh Allen?
5: Patrick Mahomes.
2: Wow.
5: It's Josh Allen, Brock Purdy, and Patrick Mahomes. 1, 2, and 3. Different odds for different sites, but those are the top three candidates for MVP right now. And throughout 2 weeks of the season, I know there's a lot of football left, but Brock Purdy is arguably playing as an MVP right now. Now, you mentioned the one interception against the Rams. That's the only problem I've really had with Brock Purdy this season, but we heard him talk about it after the game yesterday about maybe sometimes he doesn't need to take those plays. Sometimes he can be point guard Purdy, where he's got so many weapons around him. He's got George Kittle back from an Achilles injury who got into the end zone, had that big 40-yard play to start the second half. He's got Christian McCaffrey in the backfield, who now has 100 total touchdowns in his NFL career. Shout out to Kyle Juszczyk with Tim Ryan and Guy Haberman doing the easy math, Murph. That's 600 points Christian McCaffrey has scored in the NFL. 50 with the Carolina Panthers, 50 with the 49ers. You throw in the addition of future Hall of Famer Mike Evans, even with these injuries on the outside to Ricky Pearson, Dejon Stribling, and we saw DeMarcus Robinson leave on a cart this weekend too. They're still putting up Purdy for 30 type production with Brock Purdy at quarterback. We can talk about the Kyle Shanahan system, but nobody has elevated this system to the heights we've seen it at with Brock Purdy at quarterback.
6: That's funny. Brock Purdy.
2: Say that again, sorry.
6: MVP, Brock Purdy.
2: Oh, that's Fred Warner. That's a lot. I mean, listen, it's week two. It's September 21st.
5: Yes. And it was the Dolphins and the Rams down in Australia. But this is what you pay Brock Purdy to do. He's a $50 million quarterback. You want him to play like an elite quarterback against bad teams. Well, guess what? He did that yesterday.
2: So there's a lot of talk in the summer of Brock's having a nice, good summer. He's growing mentally and physically. He's healthy. He's a father. He's grounded. He's financially secure. He's entering his fifth season with Kyle Shanahan. What's that?
5: Oh, I'm just laughing. It sounds like our John Lynch open. He's a humble man. He's a good man. He's a man of God.
2: So is Brock, right?
5: Yeah.
2: He's going on Find the Fake Farmer or whatever that show he's on. But he talked about it. He put in the work. I mean, I know most great NFL quarterbacks put in the work, but here's Brock Purdy talking about what he did with Mick Lombardi in the summer to grow as a player.
7: I think I went back and just watched a film with Mick Lombardi and where I was at last year, and it's like, if I'm hanging on a guy in a progression,

0: It's like, how can I find an outlet and or a check down and stay ahead of the chains and ahead of the downs? And it's okay to be in third and medium rather than forcing a ball and being third and long and stuff like that. So obviously, yeah, we know our looks when we have opportunities to make big plays, but playing quarterback is dishing it out and staying ahead of the chains and taking completions when the defense is giving it to you. So I feel like I've had to learn sort of the hard way throughout my career so far on some experiences and some scars, but I feel like you got to learn and make improvements and make change. That's what I did this offseason, I feel like. So hopefully I can keep that up.
1: Yeah, you went full Michael Jackson, man in the mirror. Make that change, Marcus. More touchdowns yesterday, 3, than incompletions, 2. Fun little Eric Branch note there, too. Debo dropped a pass. That would have been one of his incompletions there yesterday. And he did it all in front of Dan Marino, who was there. Yeah, he flew out from Miami. Nice. Danny did. That's who he wears number 13 for, because he was his dad's favorite player. Yeah. And they talked again on the field yesterday. It was kind of cool. Danny looking like, and I say this with respect to the great Dan Marino, looking like an extra in The Sopranos. He had that look.
2: All right.
1: Hair was slicked back.
3: Are you in the mafia?
2: Yeah. Am I in the what?
4: Uh-huh. He's been eating some of that gabagool, huh?
1: First player in league history, this is another Branch stat, to have a completion percentage of at least 90% while throwing for 285 plus with at least 2 passing touchdowns and a rushing score. That took a lot to say that.
4: Yeah, and that's a damn good stat for Brock Purdy. And Murph, going back to the soundbite, it just sounds like he's actually maturing, not just only as a person, but also as a quarterback. And you have to remind yourself, even though this is year 5 for Brock Purdy, he just turned 26 this last year.
1: Yeah.
4: Like, this is when quarterbacks enter their prime. Maybe the best is ahead of us. And we're saying that when Brock Purdy already has a top 5 finish in the MVP conversation. Like, Brock Purdy continues to elevate his game. He's maturing as a person, maturing as a quarterback. I don't need Brock Purdy to play at an MVP level for this 49er team to be a Super Bowl contender. But if he keeps showing these signs of progressing as a quarterback, that's bad news for the rest of the NFL.
1: All good points there. Lastly, finally, Christian McCaffrey, who, as you said, scored that 100th touchdown there yesterday and was the 4th fastest in NFL history to get there, I think. Here's him. He's sort of getting exasperated having to defend Brock Purdy. Check it out.
5: I feel like I answer that question all the time, and it's like at some point, you know, he's an incredible, great quarterback. You know, he's somebody that is, you know, he's unbelievable. So can he take it to another level? I mean, yeah, but that's pretty – he's, you know, he's already in the category of somebody that is special. So, you know, again, I've been answering that question for like years now. Everyone's like, are you shocked how good he is? And then next week, are you shocked how good he is? Next year, are you shocked? I'm like, now I'm not shocked. He's special.
1: Stop asking CMC. Yeah. Just let him be.
4: It was a shock when he stepped into the game in 2022 against the Miami Dolphins and threw that first touchdown pass to Kyle Juszczyk. It was a shock when he took down Tom Brady in his first start as a 49er quarterback. But you should not be surprised now by what you're seeing from Brock Purdy.
1: Funny how life works out. It was supposed to be Trey Lance.
4: Yeah.
1: It was supposed to be Trey Lance. Yeah. And this was the last pick of the draft. Just take the kid from Iowa State.
4: Yeah.
1: I believe Mike Shanahan played a role in this too, so don't forget that. Mm-hmm.
4: We've moved the conversation from Mr. Irrelevant to the MVP conversation, and that conversation is sponsored by Redwood Credit Union. 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
5: You know, again, I've been answering that question for like years now. Everyone's like, are you shocked how good he is? And then next week, are you shocked how good he is? Next year, are you shocked? I'm like, now I'm not shocked. He's special.
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4: The 49ers improved to 2-0 on the season after taking down the Miami Dolphins. 808 KMBR. Are you impressed by the start to the 49ers season? Are you saying, not that great? You beat the Rams in Australia and you beat the Miami Dolphins. 808 KMBR. How impressive are these first 2 wins to start the season?
1: Brian Murphy here. 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
1: Well, I asked for it hourly. There you go. Well done. Come on, man. It is the 21st of September. So there you go. Good stuff. Listen, We're in a swirl of emotions surrounding the Giants this week as we say goodbye to Mike Kruko's career as a Giants broadcaster. Then we get walloped with the news that Dwayne Kuiper announced that he's undergoing treatment at Stanford for throat cancer. He says he's optimistic it will be successfully treated. He will miss tonight's broadcast and Wednesday, but he hopes to be back this weekend to celebrate with Mike Kruko. So it's a lot going on, and we thought, let's just continue our tributes. We had Joe Buck and Chris Berman call in, and now we got the man who works with these guys on a daily basis and has for two decades, Dave Fleming. So, Dave, it's always great to have you on, man. It's a very emotional time. How you doing, Dave?
4: Hey, morning, Dave.
15: It is. I've been dreading this week for a while, and... Look, I here I am already out of words. You guys just called me. I don't want this. Mike and I were joking yesterday about it, and he made me laugh. He said, "I'm not dying," and I chuckled, and I think there was some truth to that. Like, I want to make this a week where we celebrate Mike, all that he's meant to all of us, and also just try to keep it as lighthearted as positive as we can. I'm trying not to make this about myself because I'm going to miss him so much. And I, you know, the selfishly, the part of this that is just, I just really am having a hard time wrapping my mind around coming to the ballpark without him and him not being there. So I'm resisting the urge to feel that way. And I'm trying my best to make this a week where we just celebrate one of the all-time great people. One of the greatest people I've ever been around, one of my best friends I've ever had, and truly an all-time titan of a Giant, somebody who cares about the team that we all care about so much more than anybody. So, I hope it's going to be a wonderful week where we feel the emotions of how much he has meant to every Giants fan, and that's what I'm trying my best to focus on.
1: Well done. Yeah, it's true. I mean, it is true. You don't want to... Like, it's not like a living eulogy, but then again, it's also nice to hear people tell you things good about you.
15: Yeah, really nice to hear. So. And I think Mike has been overwhelmed in a way. I'll let him speak for himself, but I think it's been really nice for him to hear. And I think he was not necessarily expecting the fact that he knows how much he means to Giants fans. He does. It's not like he's clueless, but I think he really has been taken aback by the total outpouring every day, everywhere he goes. And not just Giants fans, people around baseball, people in the industry. I can't tell you yesterday, you know, when Kite made his announcement, which is a whole different thing, obviously, when Kite made his announcement yesterday, my phone just was like blowing. I mean, I can only imagine Kite's, but like so many people around baseball were checking in with me. How is he doing? Okay. How's his spirits? Tell him I'm thinking about him. I mean, it's amazing the impact that these two guys continue to have on everybody around the game.
4: Well, Dave, I think as a broadcast team, you guys have made it felt like a family. And that's why I think the Giants family invests so much in you guys. But not even just Giants fans. I think baseball fans in general. I mean, I can speak for myself. One of my favorite parts about listening to Mike Kruko on the broadcast is just the wealth of information and knowledge that he has about the game of baseball and how much you can learn from each and every broadcast. So, Dave, I'll ask you. What's the biggest thing that you've learned from Mike Kruko as a broadcaster?
15: Oh, gosh. I've learned way too much to rattle off in a little phone call here. I would say a couple of things come to mind right away when you ask that. I have learned from Mike, A, it's always, you know, this game, Mike is the most serious competitor. You all know Mike. Like, whether it's golf, whether it's baseball, whether it's you're having a debate about some issue, Mike is a very, very competitive guy, always has been. But he also has this amazing ability to realize that this is still, baseball's still a kid's game. It's still fun. And Mike has fun every day. If the team's not doing well, there are days where he's ticked off. There are days where he comes in to the show with you guys, and he's mad about what he watched the night before, and you can hear it in his voice. But ultimately, you know, one of the lessons from Mike is just how this game is supposed to be for fun. And so he taught me that long ago, and you just being around him, you learn that because the way he goes about it. But I also think, you know, from a broadcast or a way of watching the game and doing what we do, Mike and Dwayne and John all are really good at this, but they don't get immersed in the minutia that baseball can consume you with of stats or little nuggets, or you listen to some broadcast. If you ask me to define what defines our broadcast over the last 25 years, the four of us together, I would say number one on the list is that we watch the game and react to what we're seeing, as opposed to pre-plan or have a preconceived idea of how the game's going to go, or sit down before the game and script out something. I would say our number one strength as a group is that we just watch the game that day and tell everybody who's watching or listening what we're seeing. And sounds simple, but in my opinion, not enough broadcasters do it. And Mike is the best at that. You know, Mike is the best at just immersing himself in what's in front of him, and just sitting next to him for all these years and watching him watch the game. He doesn't even have to articulate what he's thinking, and I learn stuff. I learn stuff just looking over at him while he's watching the game and seeing the stuff that he's paying attention to, and it makes me kind of watch in a different way. And think about me. I showed up here. I was 25 years old all those years ago, and I got the greatest baseball education you could ever get. I just stumbled and totally lucked into that, and I feel like I got as good of a baseball education as anybody who's ever had.
1: It's all really so well said, and it's funny, so much complexity boils down to that sentence, watch the game, and that's what you do so well. I'm always pressed when people say, hey, what's the funniest thing you've ever seen, I don't have those like banquet anecdotes at the ready, but I guess I would ask in a general way, and if you have specifics, you can throw them at me. But how many times has Mike just made you laugh? And just, I mean, you talk about watching the game and knowing baseball, but I'm going into the humor part of it. I mean, this is a funny, funny dude. Like just last week, he shocked us. We asked him about his fantasy football team. He goes, yeah, we're terrible. My guys played terribly. He goes, so the Christian McCameltoes are 0-1. We go, what? What'd you just say? So Dave, we listen to the post-game raps. You guys are laughing all the time. And I don't know, if you had to list like your 100 funniest moments with Mike, I don't even know if you have the banquet anecdotes at the ready or just how many times you've laughed with him.
15: Yeah, I don't, you know, I think the thing about the rap that's so fun, or really a lot of the stuff that we do, I mean, it's so off the cuff. It's so unscripted that a lot of times, you know, we walk out of there and it's sort of gone forever, which DC, Darren Chan and I were laughing about it last night saying, God, I really wish over the years we had sort of flagged some funny raps and said, let's save that or let's put somehow. And we just didn't do it. And that makes me mad because I can remember. Well, first of all, how many times has Mike made me laugh? Like what's 25 years to divided in half times every day? Like Mike makes me laugh every day. He is truly a legitimately really, really funny person. I some of my favorite things that he does are he loves to sing, and he's not embarrassed about singing. And so I could laugh out loud here thinking about these weird songs that he'll make up. Sometimes they're on the air, but sometimes we'll just be sitting there and he just makes up a song about what we're talking about and comes up with a tune. And I'll be, you know, especially if Kipe and I are in there together, because he makes us both laugh in kind of the same way. And he and I look at each other and that makes it even funnier. And I'll be falling down on it. We had a 4th of July game one day and we're on the road and we do this post game rap and we're finishing up the rap and talking about like, are we going to go do a barbecue or something for 4th of July? And Mike, to the tune of It's a Grand Old Flag, just improvs like a Giants 4th of July song and just sings it like two verses while we're all standing there. It's just such a weird, different, unique sense of humor, and God, I love it.
1: Oh, man, I just remember in 1993, I want to say it was 93, and he was just breaking in, and he and Dwayne, and they were about to go on a 9-game, we were just learning him, and as a viewer, I'll never forget this, he goes, they had a 9-game road trip coming up, and he Kype goes, well, partner, we head out for a 9-game roadie, and Mike goes, you know what that means, partner? He goes, I only have 6 pairs of underwear. And Dwayne goes, yeah. He goes, so I'm going, I'm packing 6 and going commando the rest of the way. And this was stuff in 1993. Nobody said that. No, I mean, he broke down the door. We were laughing. I was 25 years old. Me and my buddies were like, oh, this guy's amazing. You know, so that kind of stuff, Dave.
15: He did. And in the, you know, in the era of Pat McAfee or whoever you want to pick who, you know, their whole idea is to say things that are sort of shocking or surprising all the time. In the era of people like that, and Mike, that wasn't Mike's idea. I think it was just Mike's sense of humor, but it's easy to forget that that was not at all the norm. And, you know, I would bet if you talk to, you know, Keith Olbermann would be a good person to talk to about this. Like, Keith, some of that even SportsCenter anchor ethos, that all that was just starting back then or just kind of becoming like a really big deal. And that idea where those guys used a specific type of humor to talk about sports. I bet you some of those guys, you know, had heard Mike or seen Mike do some of his stuff, and just as natural as it was, unrehearsed, unplanned, and I bet they were influenced by Mike. I bet that's the case.
1: I think you might be right, man. He's just, and it was like, I remember people were like, wow, who is this guy? And I said, well, we all knew him as a pitcher. I mean, I still remember him. Some great games, and his complete game in the playoffs against the Cardinals in 87 was one of the great days. But I remember describing him to people like, it's like, I've never been in a big league dugout during a game, but I feel that way with Mike. And listen, there have been great broadcasters, Joe Garagiola and Tony Kubek and all those guys did all those games, Kurt Gowdy, you name them. But nobody ever made me feel like I was in a dugout like Mike did, Dave.
15: Well, I totally agree. And that, you know, that's a hard thing to do because, like, you can border, you can veer into like, wait, this is not for me. This is just all inside jokes. And the thing about Mike is he was so inclusive about everybody. He wanted to bring all of us into that dugout as opposed to like have his own private jokes where we were excluded. Mike didn't want that at all. Mike wanted to make us feel like we were in the dugout with him. And that's like a really, really amazing gift. And I feel like he was more inclusive than anybody when it almost could have been the opposite. And so I agree with you on that. You guys probably weren't watching because the Niners were on at the same time, but Mike and I did the telecast yesterday together, and we were laughing about, because Dan Gladden is coming today. He's in town with the Twins, and Dan came up with the Giants and with Dwayne and Mike, and Mark Grant did, and all these guys did. But like, it's just an amazing group of future broadcasters who were with the Giants or with those two, and it is not a coincidence. Being with those guys as players turned those guys into people who could look at the game a certain way, articulate the game a certain way, talk about it a certain way. Like, they have the greatest broadcasting tree, the two of them, of anybody ever. I feel like that's a part of their legacy. Like, those guys that were their teammates, they learned how to laugh about the game, think about the game a certain way with them, and they got careers out of it. I really believe that's true.
1: So true. We can go on and on and on. We got to let you go. We're up against it. But man, Dave, I know it's going to be emotional for you. And so our hearts go out to you. Just try to, like you said, just embrace it, enjoy it, be very zen, be very present the whole week, and just enjoy this incredible treasure that we've all had in our lives. We're so lucky. So thanks for hopping on and sharing some thoughts, and we'll treasure these broadcasts this week. Thanks, Dave.
4: Yeah, thanks, Dave.
15: Yeah, I will too. And I'll say this as we go, because I know you guys got to go, but you know, everybody should be thinking good thoughts about Dwayne as well. But just, I'm sure he'll tell you whenever he comes on with you guys. But Kype is, he's very optimistic about this. He's really feeling like, I mean, this is sort of shocking news for everybody. But Kype really feels like he's got a great group in place. They have a good plan. And as jarring it is as it is to hear, he really feels like he's going to be okay. And, you know, he'll get to keep doing Giants games for a long, long time. So think about Kite, but, you know, I think he's in a good mental space. It's going to be a fight for him, but I think he's doing good.
1: Important words. Glad you said them. Thanks, Dave. We appreciate you, man.
15: Yeah, okay. Thanks, talk to you guys.
1: The great Dave Fleming with some important words on Dwayne Kuiper and Mike Kruko. Wow. This is, oof. These are emotional. We need to take a little emotional break and dive into the cooler of content. Mm. Get some fun stuff. Then Tim Ryan.
16: It's unreal, bro.
1: Giants are, or the 49ers are 2-0. Tim Ryan at 850 on these sports, on these sports later.
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0: 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Grab a mug and tea proudly.
1: Yes, yes, yes. The Cooler of Content is sponsored by Marin Health with top physicians, surgeons, and clinicians right here in the North Bay. Marin Health puts you closer to your best health. 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Tim Ryan going to join us in just about 14 minutes. Don't want to miss that. An emotional day. Mike, we played voicemails from Joe Buck and Chris Berman. Dave Fleming talking about Dwayne Kuiper as he undergoes treatment for throat cancer. Man, oh man, a little too much.
2: Yeah, also sending our love to Greg Papa right now.
1: Oh my God. Yeah. It's too much, Marcus. It's too much. I think we just need to go to the cooler and distract ourselves with some silly stuff, all right?
2: I need a dip in the cooler.
1: How about Grayson Holton, 49er rookie D tackle from Oklahoma. Mm-hmm. He's flashed a couple times on
2: Good weekend, I thought, from Grayson Holton. Made a couple plays in the backfield against the Dolphins.
1: Let me find that exact stats here, buddy. Mm-hmm. I think I have the defensive stats here.
2: Ooh.
1: Let's see here. 49ers, Grayson Holton. Five total tackles, three solos. He had a tackle for a loss and looked pretty good.
2: Yeah, I would say so.
1: Fourth on the team in tackles yesterday. But he gave us a little soundbite yesterday about dogs. You got to have dogs. Grayson Holton, take it away.
4: We got to be dogs, and that's our mindset. We got a lot of dogs.
5: What's it like to have a guy like Fred Warner behind you?
4: A dog. Yeah. You know, it's great to have him. He a dog. So, you know, he make me want to be.
1: Grayson Holton likes dogs.
2: Yeah, great quote and great little laugh track at the end right there. Also, a nice giggle from Grayson.
1: Want to add it to the win package?
2: We might have to. We got some dogs.
1: Let me hear it again. That's pretty good.
2: Yeah, it's a good little chuckle.
1: Well, that's pretty good. Nice ears on you.
2: All right, Grayson.
4: We got to be dogs, and that's our mindset. We got a lot of dogs.
1: Yeah, you know what? Might want to add that.
2: Yeah, we got some dogs.
1: With that little chuckle.
2: We don't need no kitty cats.
5: What's it like to have a guy like Fred Warner behind you?
4: A dog.
1: My buddy Daryl says the Giants don't have enough dogs.
2: Well, the 49ers definitely do. The question is, do they have enough dogs on that defensive line? Grayson Holton stepped up and had a good performance yesterday, but we saw a lot of that five-man front, and the Dolphins were still able to run the rock a little bit.
1: They did. They did.
4: Yeah, we got to be dogs, and that's our mindset. We got a lot of dogs.
1: When we come to work every day, should we be more dog-like?
2: Oh, I'm always a dog,
1: okay,
2: Murph.
1: Good man.
2: I ain't no kitty cat.
1: That's a nice chuckle.
2: That's a real good chuckle.
1: Yeah. Ooh, boy.
2: Yeah.
1: I'm going to put that on the board.
2: I go head-to-head versus Copes.
1: You're laughing because the Raiders are 2-0 and the Chargers are 0-2.
2: Yeah.
1: Jim Harbaugh, what's going on, man? He usually wins. What's he doing losing at home to the Cardinals and the Raiders? Here he is after the game. And, oh, by the way, while he's talking at SoFi, somebody in the background in the walkway is shouting, Raiders. Listen, so you got to listen hard. Turn up your car radio. Check it out.
6: You guys had six fumbles today. Joe had a bunch of false starts. You talked about it being sloppy. Why were you guys sloppy again today as an offense?
7: Yeah, the why is what we're talking about. That's what we look at the tape. We'll go back to work. That's all I know how to do. That's all we know how to do. And find our way. Find the way. And we'll move forward.
1: You could tell he was rattled.
2: Oh, dude, you can see like on the video when he's talking about we're talking about the why, and then he looks up for a second and he hears Raiders being chanted in the background. He's probably thinking to ourselves, why the hell are we playing in LA and why there's so many Raider fans here?
1: Meanwhile, he has love for the Raiders.
2: Yes,
1: Jim Harbaugh, Al Davis hired him as a coach.
2: Oh, last quarterback coach, last time the Raiders were in the Super Bowl.
1: Yeah.
2: That's a fact.
1: And there was talk, like there was rumors linking him maybe to going there.
2: Mm-hmm.
1: But you don't need him. You got your guy.
2: No. Clint Kubiak out coaching Jim Harbaugh yesterday. Bad look for the Chargers, losing back-to-back games at home against two of the worst teams in football from last season. Murph, it is time for our stat of the day. The LA Chargers are the first team in 100 years, going back to 1926, since a team called the Racine Tornadoes, to lose back-to-back games at home by double digits against two teams with a less than 200 winning percentage from the prior season.
1: Dude, you turned my brain into a pretzel with that, starting with the Racine Tornadoes.
2: Racine Tornadoes, by the way, had to fold after losing their next game after accomplishing the same feat as the LA Chargers.
1: Oh, my God. gosh.
2: New city, same old San Diego Chokers.
1: You've got me doing something I never thought I would be doing. Looking ahead to the Raiders week three, you're at New Orleans. And, you know, I got a little thing for the Saints.
2: Yeah, dude, the Saints are good.
1: And the Saints are only 3-point favorites in that game.
2: Ooh, okay.
1: Shh, I might take the Saints.
2: Yeah, all right. But, hey, I'll celebrate a Raiders win. And I just laugh every time the Raiders go down to L.A. because they have more fans in L.A. than they do in Las Vegas. But the Rams and the Chargers, what would you say, the third and fourth most popular football teams down in L.A.?
1: Maybe even less than that.
2: You can maybe even put the USC Trojans ahead of them. And don't forget about your guy, Bob Chess.
1: 3-0, buddy. 3-0, 52 points against Purdue.
2: The sadness.
3: Coach Bob Chess, man.
2: Sadness of SoFi Stadium.
1: Still only drawing 30,000 of the Rose Bowl.
2: Coach Bob Chess, man. Coach Bob Chess.
3: Bob Chess, man.
1: I tell you what. If we didn't have that guy, they would have lost all three games to Cal, San Diego State, and Purdue.
2: Man.
1: Purdue's got a quarterback, by the way. Watch out. Take the over when you see Purdue.
2: All right.
1: Bill Belichick, 74 years old, blowing a lead against Clemson, salty on the sidelines. Nothing like a Saturday morning in college football. North Carolina, Clemson, and here's Bill Belichick just being Bill.
8: We talked a lot yesterday about how much cleaner this version of your team has played than others. What have you seen so far with the penalties?
9: Too many, yeah. Too many.
8: Is there anything else you think that this group needs to clean up?
9: Sorry?
8: Is there anything else this group needs to clean up?
9: No, just got to keep executing better. Too many penalties.
8: Thank you.
1: Dude, just why bother?
2: Yeah, quick and simple, Bill Belichick.
9: Good. Yeah, no. Too many, yeah. Too many.
2: Is there anything else the team needs to clean up? Yeah, their rooms. I'm coaching a bunch of 18-year-olds.
1: They were up 17-3 in that game. They lost 28-20.
2: Bad for Bill. Bad for Bill.
1: Did you see that interview he did where it looked like he had?
2: Yeah, I saw it.
1: Like a push-up bra?
2: I know exactly what you're talking about.
10: Yeah. I understand.
1: People were making
2: a lot of jokes.
1: Yeah.
2: A lot of jokes.
1: Meanwhile, I'm out of the survivor pool. Ha! I'm freaking out. Remember I told you the casual confidence of Rory the Greek?
2: Mm-mm.
1: Remember when he was just looking at his phone? Yeah, take the Jags and it worked?
2: Let me guess. He took the Bucks.
1: Yes.
2: Yeah, of course.
1: He's not happy. He's learning at age 14, soon to be 15 in about 10 days. But he's learning now the cruel nature of when you make a prediction, how it can slam you in the face.
2: You can't win them all,
1: kid. He sent me a text from his buddies. It's the Browns, Dad. How'd this happen? Well, the Browns beat the Bucks. And Todd Monken doesn't want to hear, because Mike Tomlin in week one in his NBC Sunday Night role said something along the lines of, yeah, man, the Browns are always going to brown. Well, Todd Monken kept receipts. Here's Todd Monken, Browns head coach, after their comeback win over Tampa Bay, delayed by a monsoon. They came back and won.
11: Browns are going to Browns. That. Okay? So the guys took that to heart.
1: Woo!
11: Thank you.
1: Oh,
2: talk your S.
1: That future T-shirt for Browns fans?
2: Okay, Todd. Yeah.
1: Browns are going to Browns?
2: Yeah,
1: blank that?
2: Yeah. Give me that beginning
11: Browns
2: one more.
11: Browns are going to Browns. That.
2: Ooh. Yeah. Put that on a T-shirt.
1: Somewhere former KMBR producer Dave Feldhaus is psyched.
2: Yeah.
1: Browns are going to Browns.
2: Like that.
1: F that.
2: That's hilarious. And shout out to Mike Tomlin, who is still providing bulletin board material while being a broadcaster for Sunday Night Football.
11: That.
2: He's not even coaching the Steelers anymore. And now Baker Mayfield has to deal with that, and the Buccaneers lose because Mike Tomlin's running his mouth on national TV.
1: Yeah, pretty
11: Browns
1: much.
11: Browns.
1: Yeah. One more.
2: Like that.
1: Browns are going to Browns.
11: Browns are going to Browns. That.
1: There's a rasp there.
2: All right, Todd, talk
1: all
2: your
1: right,
2: ass.
1: Browns, all right, Browns.
2: Which, by the way, random fact, this matchup between the Buccaneers and the Browns this past weekend was the first time ever in NFL history there were two head coaches with the same first name, Todd.
1: Oh, that's awesome.
2: Yeah. I heard that while watching NFL Red Zone. They also have the same middle name, believe it or not.
1: That's incredible. Yeah, the first Todd versus Todd matchup?
2: It was the Todd Bowl.
1: That's awesome.
2: That first stat.
1: But you're on fire with the Racine Tornadoes and the Todd stat.
2: Yeah, Todd.
1: I stand in awe.
2: The battle of the Todds.
12: And the middle name was Robert for both of them. Yeah, what the hell?
2: They're both Todd Robert.
1: I dropped the mic. There you go, buddy. You win. You win stat war today. All right. Hey, Tim Ryan, something real, bro. Next on the Sports Leader.
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4: He's back stateside. He's totally adjusted, and he's calling a 2-0 49ers team after the 35-13 dropping of the Miami Dolphins yesterday. Brock Purdy, 20 out of 22, ran for a touchdown. Defense holds again. Only two touchdowns allowed in two games. One of them garbage time. Lots to talk about before the Arizona Cardinals come to town on Sunday. 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Good morning, Tim Ryan. Welcome back to Murph and Marcus. How you doing, man?
5: Hey, what up, Tim?
6: Murph, Marcus, good Monday morning to you guys. I'm freaking outstanding, bro. How do you think I'm doing after that and the way that they played in the home opener? It was a team win, really, in all three phases, won their phase. The offense was literally unstoppable. You know, the first five drives, as you guys know, touchdowns, that's what you want, and good drives, and then really not stopped until the intentional grounding at the end, which was a puzzling call to me. There was a guy out there that was getting tattooed by the old 49er, Cleve Farrell, with the ball in the air. Nevertheless, called. That was really the only time they were stopped offensively. I think, you know, the play calling, the play design, and then the execution had that young Dolphins defense in the Brocky blender. Brock is playing such good ball right now with where his footwork is, where his eyes are, when he knows when to absolutely let it go, when he knows when to extend and use his legs. We saw all of that on full display in that game yesterday. The throw he made, I mean, we all remember the one he dropped in the bucket, Tyuk, you know, a couple of years ago up in Seattle, really for the game winner, maybe three seasons ago. That throw to Mike Evans on the run on that layered keeper, we had Debo underneath and then just kept feathering and got back on his horse and kept it and got wider out and then threw it to Mike. The precision location of that ball on the run, I mean, a centimeter in front of the safety's hands who was trying to undercut it, and then, of course, Big Mike came down with it. The ball distribution was ridiculously elite in terms of the weapons that Brock was. And again, a lot of that's play calling design and the game plan and the coaches getting the looks that they had scouted for and planned for, and then Brock and the receivers, you know, being in the right spot and doing their thing. George, four targets, four receptions. You knew the health ascending Kittle was ready for a breakout game. At least I did, just watching him practice. And the more he goes, the better he's going to get, because he'll cross those mental hurdles every rep he takes out there with the Achilles. Christian, four targets, four catch. I mean, there was one drop. It was Debo Samuel on the out route early in the game. And then the grounding. So that's why you got the 20 for 22. I love the first 12-play drive, six of those touches to CMC. He gets his 100th touchdown, 50 with Carolina, 50 with the 49ers. No turnovers. You know, this team has got a chance to be really good. Unfortunately, a couple of injuries yesterday. I hope D-Rob is not going to be out too long. Looks like it might be a high ankle. We'll know way more today, as I'm sure they will, and you guys will get the report. And then defensively, the adjustments at halftime, you know, in the big picture of things, obviously they contained Achane when you look at the numbers. And this dude is the real deal now. And they never let him really get going. Did have a couple of big runs. They caught the 49ers in a couple of scheme plays where they were kind of stunting one way. The ball was going the other. Give them credit for that. They won the chess match on a couple of those plays. They were rolling those defensive tackles out a little early, in particular C.J. West. And you know, I'll give him credit, though, because that guy's an all-pro center. He got under his pads a few times, got him out of there, got him on his back. C.J. did start to lower his pads, did play better as that game went on. Grayson Halton is going to be a really good player. I just think, you know, bending, not breaking in the first half, holding them to field goals, outstanding. Then the second half with the adjustments, they had nothing. I mean, you look at the second half of the game. They had 119 yards in the back two quarters. Only 22 yards in the third quarter, one first down on three drives. They had 18 rushing yards in the second half of that game. Part of that was obviously getting lopsided on the scoreboard. If they don't give up that 77-yarder, and I called it stout yesterday, and he actually took it on the chin in the post-game interview that one's on him. I believe now, and I haven't watched the tape, but I went back and looked at the play. I don't think that was on him. I think that was a busted coverage. You throw that 77-yarder out, which is easily correctable, was the right call. It was just bad execution. They'd allowed 42 yards in the second half of that game. They had four sacks. They could have had eight. I mean, there is a lot of things that can be cleaned up for a defense, you know, that held them, as you said, really to 6 points until the garbage time touchdown at the end. So this team has a chance to be really good, fellas. It's two games. There's a long way to go. But the leadership, the character, and the experience on this team, man, how can you not be fired up for what's on the docket ahead?
1: Tim Ryan is the voice you hear this morning on the UMA guest line on the Murph and Marcus Show after the 49ers' Week 2 victory over the Miami Dolphins. And, Tim, circling back to Brock Purdy, I thought it was a really interesting quote from Christian McCaffrey after the game when the media asked him about Brock Purdy taking his game to the next level. And he said, look, I've been asked this question 100 times since being traded over from the Carolina Panthers. Right. Every year, every week, we're talking about the evolution of Brock Purdy. I mean, this guy has already had a top five finish in MVP voting. He's now third or second on the MVP odds this morning. Tim, are you seeing anything different this season from Brock Purdy? Or is this the same old Brock Purdy, just with a healthy set of weapons back in this Kyle Shanahan system?
6: Well, I mean, look, we know Brock, what Brock's done from day one. And ironically enough, it was the Miami game when Jimmy got hurt years ago and Brock got his opportunity and obviously seized it and did the most with it. So he's still very, very capable, obviously, of using those legs and improvising and extending plays and kind of his secret weapon, because nobody gives him enough credit for what he does in that regard. Just the way that he can extend plays, and he's looking to throw all the time. But once he sees, you know, that he's going to take off in the green grass, he knows how to set up the grid. He knows how to cut. He knows how to maximize his yards, keep himself out of harm's way, and keep himself, you know, from getting spinal tapped when he can't see it. I just think, you know, Brock has evolved, and clearly he, you know, the offense is something he's continued. He's very smart now, and the more that his mind's eye sees it, and you know, year after year, play after play, look after look, he's just continuing to hone his precision. But where he's much better now is his footwork in the pocket and his patience in the pocket. And he does not have pocket lock, but he will stay in the pocket and move around, slide up into the open windows, always keeping his eyes down the field, trusting his pass rush, and delivering with tremendous accuracy because of where his feet are. So his leadership is clearly much better, just in terms of, you know, everyone was following him from the get-go, but now it's like, it's a no-brainer. So he's just a much more complete quarterback with all the games and all the wins, and I will go toe-to-toe with anybody. I don't care if he's 6'1", if he's even that. You look at all the numbers. I love the national narrative. It's Kyle's. I mean, like, we've been hearing the same thing CMC said, man. We've been hearing this crap for years about Brock Purdy and that it's Kyle's system. And, boy, I'd love to hear quarterbacks say, oh, I'd love to play in that system. I've seen a lot of quarterbacks play in this system, and a lot of them don't look like Brock Purdy and good quarterbacks. So, that, you know, Brock's game is headed north, and the person that he is, it's just going to keep going. So hopefully he can get that Lombardi trophy under his belt.
4: It's happening right before our eyes. Look forward to it again on Sunday when they take on the Cardinals.
6: You damn right it is, Murph.
4: 2-0, baby. So you know what nobody talks about? And let me tell you what, Tim, we do this job every day, and Niner fans and even pundits who do this for a living, crushing the Niners' offensive line. Terrible O-line. They don't spend resources. They don't draft the right guy. They frequently get picked on by fans and critics. Yo, That was a clean. Yeah. They call it. They call it in a clean sheet. What's the in soccer or whatever? What do they say? A clean sheet. One of the sports they use that.
1: All right.
4: That was a clean sheet.
6: I don't know. You're out of my. You're way out of my.
4: Yeah.
1: You lost me too, T-Rock.
4: A clean sheet for that O-line yesterday.
6: I definitely
4: yesterday.
6: Don't have a clean sheet. I've never had a clean sheet.
4: Yeah, it's soccer. When a goalie.
6: My wife did wash the. My wife washed the sheets a couple weeks ago. I did have a clean sheet.
4: That's so. Always. By the way, don't sleep. Don't underrate the feeling of the freshly washed sheets, by the way. The clean sheet is a soccer shutout, a goalie and defense shutout. And that's what it looked like to me, the O-line. He did not get sacked yesterday.
1: He hasn't been sacked all season.
4: There you go. So Tim, I mean,
6: yeah,
4: I don't know.
6: And two hits.
4: If you had heard the chatter, you know, man, there's a weakness on this team. It's O-line. Because, they, you know, Trent Williams is their only star. But what's your take?
6: Again, that's why a lot of times, and you'll hear the coaches say it too. You guys do it all day, every day, and you're reading everything and rightly so, because you got to be in the know of what people are thinking and, you know, have fun with it and have content to talk about. I go to practice every day. That's all I base my opinion on, to be honest with you. And I'll listen to you guys, listen to some stuff driving around in the car, but I kind of trust what I see being up there every day. And, there's nothing wrong with this offensive line.

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4: Hall of Famer later in his career, he's learned to shoot threes. He wins without having to get dirty in the paint, and he's still very capable of getting dirty and getting after people, and we saw that week one against Myles Garrett. So I'll take it exactly for what it is, Murph. I think it is chatter. Chris Hurster coaches his ass off, everybody working with that offensive line, and they know how to play together, and that's the big thing with offensive lines, the cohesive unit and those guys playing with one another. So, give me the narrative after week one against the Rams that were never supposed to lose a game this year, and they didn't sniff Brock Purdy. I think they had a couple of hits on him, and the offensive line physically beat them up. Haven't seen that in a while. So, let the pundits be the pundits. I think they feel pretty good about those five big boys with their hand in the dirt.
5: 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That's Tim Ryan breaking down the 49ers 35-13 win over the Dolphins. Arizona coming in Sunday, Marcus.
6: And Tim, you mentioned a stat, CMC scoring career touchdown number 99 and number 100, number 49 and number 50 with the San Francisco 49ers. And Tim, traditionally, we talk about running backs slowing down the older that they get. Christian McCaffrey is now 30 years old. And I feel like you can make the argument that not only has he gotten better as he's gotten older, but he's now had a better career as a 49er than he did as a Carolina Panther.
4: Well, he sure won a hell of a lot more games and been a big part of it with the 49ers. I remember the day, and I think I was on maybe with you guys, I'm not sure, but when the trade happened and I said, Christian McCaffrey, boy, the run game's going to get cranked up now, da-da-da-da-da. I said, you're absolutely right, but listen real closely. Click, click. He just unlocked the passing game. What that guy is as a weapon, as a magnet, as a threat, whether Brock's going to him or not, how he changes defenses and forces defenses to get in looks, the way they use him and manipulating him and moving him all around the formation in different positions. I don't know if he's got the burst that he had when he, maybe he does. I mean, I remember him in Carolina, obviously. But Christian McCaffrey is a great football player, and he's as good as he's ever been. I'll put it that way. And just continue to watch as this year develops. And if Kalon Black, which, he's got to obviously stay healthy and the running game behind him. And Christian does not have to touch the ball 413 times. Maybe Christian touches the ball 350 times, 330 times. I think collectively it's going to be a good for the team as it moves down the stretch with a long way to go here.
5: Just already, looking at this team and seeing where they're going to get better, if they're going to be a championship team. Again, here we go. Pundits, Tim, the pundits. Run defense, that the Rams were getting a little push on them before that interception Stafford threw, and then yesterday giving up 102 on the ground. I don't know. Where are you on the run D up the middle?
4: You won 84 of those in the first half. That was the problem. Look, Miami's best defense was their offense playing keep away, right, on the field and keeping the ball away from Brock and being able to get to the third and shorts and convert. And every time they convert, the Kyle Shanahan school of thinking, and that's exactly what Bobby Sloak's thinking, is give it to their best player and get a few more runs out of it. There's no sugar coating. Guys getting blocked inside. Now, they did get caught a couple of times with some scheme plays where they were slanting one way, and Miami had, ID'd that and kind of projected it and had some good runs called against it. I do like the fact he never really broke out and got away, because if Achan gets in the open field, you guys, on a middle safety, A, it's hard to get him down, and then B, nobody's going to catch him. So I think Marquis Siegel and his tackling ability is got a chance to be elite, and I mean that. I think Siegel is going to be a really, really good player. Upton Stout is arguably, one of the top two players, top three players on the defense. I know you love the way that Stout plays. So when things do

0: get through the defensive line, and we've seen it happen already the first couple of weeks, the guys behind it with their angles and their mentality are extinguishing it and getting it to the ground. Bottom line is guys got to get their pads down inside. I've talked to all of them. You know, as a defensive lineman, and I don't mean I've talked to them and counseled them. That's certainly not the case. I've just talked to them and asked them, like, do you know when these, you know, based on the formation, based on the offensive line and their positions and all the weight on the front end, do you know when the double teams are coming? Do you know when those inside duos and crunch plays are coming? Yes, we do. Okay. You know, play some run defense. Get your pads down. Be ready to get your pads down. Build a pile if you have to at the line of scrimmage. Because the worst thing you can do is stand up and try to play the hand fighting game. Lead with your hands. And now you're more upright and vertical, and you're just not going to stop 700 pounds that way when it's coming at you two at a time. So, I think it's very correctable. Those guys can do it. It's just knowing and anticipating when it's coming, and make sure you get those pads down and hang on to those guys and give your linebackers a chance to make some plays at the line of scrimmage, not 4, 5, 6 yards down the field.
1: Okay, little word on Arizona before we let you go, because this is our only chance to talk to you this week. You know, division game, they look great. They beat the Chargers, and then the Chargers take on a different look after losing again. Boy, Jimmy Harbaugh in a weird spot down there in L.A. But
0: who's got it better than the Chargers, boy? The 49ers! Yeah, my bad.
2: Everybody.
0: My bad.
2: Yeah, everybody's him.
0: Everybody! good one.
1: Oh, man. Anyway, here they come. You know, the NFL did the Niners a little solid here by giving them sort of a safe landing after coming back from Arizona. Heck, there's even another home game after this one against Denver.
0: Right.
1: But just your early thoughts. It's Mike LaFleur. It's a new situation. Seattle put it on him yesterday. I don't know how much of that you got. I didn't get to see much of it.
0: Put it on him, right? That game, when that game tight up until halftime, I didn't see the game. Saw some of the highlights. JSN is really freaking good, and Drew Lock has done a hell of a job coming in for Sam Darnold. But JSN, just he's almost unstoppable. Just that guy's route running ability, and now he knows how to get open and find those holes in the defense. Arizona is a good football team, and I said it yesterday. I mean, saw it week one. We know what kind of coach Mikey is. There'll be no surprises for Raheem Morris and the defense and what they're going to try to do. And they're going to try to come in and play physical football. And they're going to do exactly what we just talked about and pound the run game up inside. They've got a backfield that's as good as anybody in terms of what they can put back there to run the ball with the first round pick. I believe James Conner's still there doing his thing. Got a great tight end. They got some good receivers. I've always been a fan of Michael Wilson. Jacoby Brissett obviously is going to play not to make a lot of mistakes. He'll hold in there. He'll complete a lot of balls underneath. He'll take some shots. They got a tremendous tight end. So they've got weapons, and they've got a scheme that can give the 49ers some challenges. Now, if they can stop the run and hold up early and get Brissett into some of those third and longs, he will hold the ball. And I mean, again, I think they missed at least 4 sacks yesterday. Could have had 8 sacks in that game yesterday, which is music to all of our ears after only getting 20 last week. And then defensively, you know, they got good players on defense, and they got a good secondary. They got a really good middle linebacker in Mack Wilson. And they kept Rallis, the defensive coordinator, who's a smart guy. It's going to look like chaos, and you just got to find Buda Baker and where he ends up and where he's going. He'll play safety. He'll play linebacker. He'll play nickel. He'll play dime. And you never know where he's going to end up, because he'll line up deep and then come flying in as the Mike backer for that responsibility. He'll come flying in as the Sam for that responsibility. He'll come flying in as the nickel for that responsibility. So they use him really, really good. 49ers have been able to get somewhat of a bead on it over the last couple. So, as I like to say every week, boys, I don't care who it is, play your best or get beat, and this will be another big challenge versus Arizona.
1: Yeah, go ask Baker Mayfield and the Bucs how they feel about losing at home to the Browns or any number. Though, you know,
0: hard to win in this league, Murph.
1: Chargers,
0: I don't care who it is and who you are. That's right.
1: Chargers just lost at home to the Cardinals and the Raiders. I mean, it's nutty, man.
0: Right.
1: Hey, last one is, are you curious to see how the Rams bounce back tonight?
0: I'm very curious, and I think they will bounce back. Puka's going to play, I think, right? That's what I keep hearing. I'm fired. You know, I'm most fired. I think they do bounce back. I think they do win. You know, we've got a lot of respect for them and that organization and the players they've got on the field. So I do think they have a bounce back. I'm fired up to see Aaron Donald if in fact he's out there and how he plays after not playing for, you know, 2.5 seasons.
1: I think we saw a report that said he is set to play tonight. Mm-hmm. So, yeah.
0: All right, let's go. My eyes will be right on the big fella.
1: All right, buddy. You get to watch. You get to enjoy a 2-0 start. Get to go to practice, watch some football. It's what you do for a living, bro. So off you go, man. Great talking to you every Monday. We look forward to it every Monday, dude. And enjoy the week and have a good call Sunday.
2: Yeah, thanks, Tim.
0: All right, fellas. Always a pleasure. You guys have a great week.
1: There he is. Always a freaking nourishing breakfast conversation with Tim Ryan.
2: I love our conversations with T-Rock.
1: He didn't want to hear the pundits about the OL.
2: No.
1: I'll tell you what, bro. I'm the guy. I'm at practice. You're not.
2: Who are these pundits? Yeah. Pro Football Focus. Who's great in these games?
1: They've been out there. By the way, when I say the Seahawks put it on the Cardinals, they put it on the... I'm looking at the stats. Cardinals only gained 151 yards in that game, dude.
2: Tim was right. It was close at halftime, and then JSN and Drew Lock took over in the second half.
1: It was 7-7.
2: It was an actual game.
1: But you got to play 60.
2: Yes, you do.
1: Brissett, 17-28. For 95 yards,
2: that's a damn good defense. There's a reason why the Seahawks won the bowl last
1: year. Jeremiah Love, 9 carries, 29 yards.
2: Bottled up.
1: Yeah, so, I mean, you know, Seahawks are something.
2: Yeah, and even with Drew Lock at quarterback.
1: And the Cardinals aren't much. Trey McBride, my tight end, 8 catches, only 41 yards, though, but he did catch a touchdown.
2: Yeah, and now he's got to deal with Fred Warner over the middle next week.
1: Yeah, so 49ers, 8.5-point favorites in that game. All right, we got Andy Baggerly at 9:30 as we continue our parade of Kruko tributes. Plus, he, you know, took some shots at Tony V for running out Little Phil Abner on Saturday. I think he was right about that.
2: Little Phil Abner.
1: But let's go through some more of that locker room. Well, Little Abner. You guys know Little Abner,
2: no,
1: right?
2: No, I don't know Little
1: Abner.
2: There's
1: a word we learned.
2: We all learn. Little Phil.
1: Poor guy.
2: More of a Little Wayne kind of guy myself.
1: Well, there you go. Yeah, there's a lot of littles.
2: Yeah, a lot of littles.
1: Scene.
2: Yeah. What about the big ones?
1: Sure.
2: Shout out Big Sean and Biggie.
1: Okay.
2: Yeah, there they are.
1: Lots of 49ers sound from the locker room we haven't played yet. We got to get to Trent Williams talking about Brock. All that good stuff on the Sports Leader.
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2: We just heard a full Game 2 breakdown from Tim Ryan, but now we want to hear from you. We want to hear from the pundits. How you feeling about the offensive line? How are you feeling about Brock Purdy being top 3 in the MVP odds this morning? How are you feeling about your San Francisco 49ers after the 2-0 start to start the season?
4: 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And of course,
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1: He looked like he was just in practice out there willing and dealing. But like I said, we're starting to witness the Brock's prime, and I think it's gonna be a sight to behold, you know. And I think that he's, to me, you know, I've always loved Brock, but I think he's starting to get his respect now, and you know, and he don't even relish in it. It's all about next week going 1-0, and that's why he's a great leader.
11: Trent Williams, one of the best to ever do it, glazing his quarterback, rightfully so. Brock Purdy playing great football the first 2 weeks of the season. 49ers 2-0, feeling good, man. Feeling good. 62-20 aggregate. Defense has only given up 2 touchdowns through 2 games. Brock has not been sacked.
2: Not a single time this season.
11: The clean sheet. Well, you knew the clean sheet, right? Yeah. Hop on. Give me some love here.
2: Oh, yeah, of course.
11: Marcus and Tim Ryan were acting like I was speaking a foreign language.
2: Yeah, that's a soccer term. Or I guess a football term.
3: Football, yeah. Football. Thank you.
11: Did they ever say it in hockey?
3: Yeah, they use it in hockey, too.
2: Clean sheet.
3: Yeah, clean sheet.
11: Speaking of which, the Sharks skated yesterday.
2: Yeah, dude. Shout out the Sharks being back in our lives.
11: It is Sharks territory.
2: Yeah.
11: And the Valks are back. They have like a sellout streak at Chase Center. You know that.
2: Yeah, they are selling tickets, and they should be. They're one of the best teams in the WNBA this year.
11: 2 games left, and then the playoffs begin.
2: Yeah, which, by the way, quick digression. Maybe one of my favorite jerseys I saw yesterday. Don't know if it was a San Jose Shark giveaway, but somebody had like a combined mashed up Niners/Sharks jersey yesterday.
11: Have the Niners done that or the Sharks done that?
2: I'm not sure. I'm guessing it was a giveaway, but it's the first time I've seen a Sharks teal logo on a 49er red jersey. And I thought it was pretty cool.
11: Well, you have to argue down there because is it 49ers territory or, Marcus, is it Sharks territory?
2: Yeah, I mean, that's the question. Yeah. But regardless, it was good to be back in the South Bay yesterday getting those 408 vibes for the 49ers home opener.
11: Yeah, I'll take a game closer to the 415, but hey, that's just me. We got sound out
2: actually
11: there.
2: Ran into a couple listeners like, where's Murph? I was like, Murph ain't dragging his ass down from Mill Valley.
11: No, Murph will. Yeah. I will go
2: but not
11: to
2: for the Dolphins.
11: I will go to at least one, maybe two.
2: Not for the Dolphins.
11: Yeah,
2: have you scouted out a game yet on the schedule you want to go see?
11: I'm pretty sure I have. I'm pretty sure I'm going to go to the January 3rd Eagles game.
2: Oh. You don't want to come down November 8th for the Super Bowl preview, Raiders-Niners at Levi before they square off down at SoFi Stadium this
11: maybe?
2: Year?
11: If the Raiders are 7-0, we'll
2: if the Raiders are still undefeated, Murph's got to be at that
11: 100%.
2: Game. Yeah, there's no chance 100%. They're going
11: to
2: be undefeated.
11: I got to wait till my wayward son comes home for Christmas to take him down to Levi Stadium.
2: Yeah, that'd be cool.
11: So anyway, really fun down there. Marcus, I'm glad you were there, boots on the ground. But you know what you miss?
2: What did I miss?
11: By being there is you missed the Fox TV coverage of the Dan Marino-Brock Purdy hang.
2: I missed all of it.
11: And Dan Marino looking, well, like an extra from The Sopranos.
2: All right.
11: He really did.
2: I didn't know.
24: Are you in the mafia?
2: Am I in the what? I didn't know Dan got down like
11: it's
2: that.
11: An Italian last name, buddy.
2: All right.
11: Anyway, more sound from yesterday. How about Debo's return? Cut Z34, Walt. Debo Samuel returning to Levi's Stadium after he had left, and now he's back. Here you go.
25: That was amazing. Like I always said, when I got back, it just felt like I was back home again. And when we did the call-outs and I ran out, it felt like the ground was shaking. It was so loud.
11: How about that, man? Felt like the ground was shaking. Did you see Mac Jones chirping at George Kittle on his entry?
2: No, I missed that.
11: Kittle, he said something like, yo, dude, did you run 23 miles an hour on your entry? Because Kittle just so fired up. He's sprinting through his thing. It's a funny thing here. So other sound to get to. There wasn't a trap game, right? I mean, you know, the Dolphins. It wasn't like trap in the sense of looking ahead to the next one. What it was, trap in the sense of, can you get your mind right after going to Australia, after adjusting, and kind of like, where am I? You know, what day is it type of thing?
2: Yeah, it felt like more of a travel trap game, that makes sense.
11: So here's Bosa on that, Z27 here.
26: Yeah, I mean, whenever a team, whenever a situation like this happens, you get that chatter, but obviously, it's the NFL, and early in that game, I mean, halftime, it was a one-possession game. So, you know, guys are, I mean, every week you see the good teams lose and the bad teams win. So, so you just have to come in every week, not think about the opponent in that sense, and just play your game.
11: Yeah. I mean, they did it. And Shanahan addressed it, too. He addressed the human nature
5: By the way, it's a big Michael Jackson day because we had Make That Change from Purdy. We're going Man in the Mirror. I believe Shanny addresses human nature. Why? Check it out here. Check it out here. Shanahan on the whole travel thing. Check it out.
7: Well, the biggest challenge when we first got here was getting over the jet lag, just like it was when we went out there. But we got the extra days to do that. You know, we got back Friday, Saturday, Sunday was pretty rough. Monday wasn't great. But by Tuesday, we felt normal. Saw the players on Wednesday. None of them were complaining. So once the week started, I felt that was over. And I always feel, whether it's Australia, whether it's the Greenbrier, you know, we go places for a week, usually once a year. But it's always a challenge when you get back to get the focus. I think one of the benefits to being in a hotel all week, you know, you never want to be away from your family too long and stuff like that. But when you are in a hotel, you have nowhere else to go. You get back from practice, you're done with your meetings, and your bedroom's upstairs. There's no family waiting for you at home, for the players, for the coaches. So you're all kind of just around there. So you just hover around, you talk football a little bit longer, players around longer. There's nothing to do but just focus exactly on that game. And I always think when you come back, then you got your family you haven't seen in a week, you just got other things, you go home at night, and it's just about regaining that focus that everything is about those 3.5 hours on Sunday, and it's something you got to work to and get ready for, but that's what I've experienced the most when we've done it the weeks away.
5: All right, that was Kyle on NBC Sports Player. That actually was not the human nature quote. He did say after the game, the biggest challenge, the human nature of it, the travel, coming back after 5 days off, the distractions of being at home, that's what I was worried about. But we've got a really cool team in terms of how much guys care about football. That's who they are.
2: Yeah, and maybe he said that quote after he was able to, you know, step out of the shower. Not sure what that background ambient noise was. Sounded like he was fresh from the shower, given that quote.
5: We're recording on an alternate device.
2: Yeah, it didn't sound great, but the 49ers look great. And look, it would have been easy for the 49ers to overlook this team. It is the Miami Dolphins. But Murph, you queued it up perfectly.
5: This is a lush, rich tune produced by Quincy Jones.
2: Human nature.
5: It's really funny. There's a little bit of trivia in when the album was dropped, Thriller. New York Times wrote a review of it and kind of didn't like it. And said, the critic said, I think the only hit is a lush, melodic pop song called Human Nature.
2: Ah.
5: Yeah.
2: That reminds me when there were a bunch of critics who didn't like Brock Purdy when he was Mr. Irrelevant. And now all these years later, people are changing their opinions.
5: By the way, nice take. Yeah, the only hit on Thriller is Human Nature. By the way, no diss to Human Nature. I do like this song. It's a very, puts you in a little headspace, doesn't it? Come on, Walt. Walt. There you go, buddy. There you go. Yeah, yeah. A little headspace.
2: Yeah,
5: pour a glass
2: good.
5: Of wine, maybe on an early evening.
2: Oh, yeah. Maybe an early beer.
5: All right. Look at Walt's feeling it. All right. Andy Baggerly is going to finish up our busy Monday. God, if you guys missed it, we had a lot of emotion with Mike Kruko and Dave Fleming. Man, oh, man. We had Joe Buck and Chris Berman call in. So we'll talk about it. Then we'll have Andy Baggerly kill Tony Vitello for pitching Phil Abner on Saturday. Next on the Sports Leader.
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5: You're welcome, everybody. We've done this every hour, I believe. As do you remember?
19: Do you remember?
5: But today is... Let's go, Walt. Good job. A good way to play out our last half hour here on a Monday morning after the 49ers won and the Giants got swept in L.A. Andy Baggerly points out in his story in The Athletic that this season's been so, shall we say, lacking that they didn't even do rookie dress-up day.
2: Aww.
5: Yeah, yesterday was the last road trip of the year. You're supposed to do rookie dress-up. Even the Mets did it. I saw the Mets posted Sesame Street outfits. Giants didn't even bother. So, something they got to work on going forward here. Andy Baggerly is sponsored by Marin Health with top physicians, surgeons, and clinicians right here in the North Bay. Marin Health puts you closer to your best health. World-class care closer than you think. Andy Baggerly of The Athletic, you were there for the sad ending to a 28-53 road schedule. And no dress-up, Andy. Come on. Good morning. How are you?
2: Hey, what's up, Bags?
20: Hey, doing good. Yeah, you know what? The season began with that little mini road trip to San Diego. They won 2 out of 3, and that was the last winning road trip they posted on a road trip they had all year. So, you know, that's kind of the year it was.
5: Yeah, I mean, so you said that, is that the first time on the beat you can remember them not doing rookie dress-up?
20: You know, there might have been another year or two. I'm not sure. It's not something that's like an indictment of like, oh, look at the clubhouse problems. They don't have any leadership. I mean, it really was just kind of circumstance. First of all, you know, 28 guys on the roster, I think 16 would have had to be a costume of some kind. And mostly it's you need the veteran ringleaders to put it together, and you're kind of down to Logan Webb. Everybody else is gone. So I think it was just sort of a function of, you know what, it's just going to be too difficult to do it, and there's not even enough veterans here to really enjoy, you know, watching it. So they're the ones – it's really for them, right? They're the ones who are the ringleaders behind it. So, yeah, I just kind of realized, hey, you guys aren't doing rookie dress-up day, are you? And the answer I got back was – no, it's just not happening this year.
2: Well, Bags, let's start the conversation talking about a rookie who we did not see this weekend, Bryce Eldridge. What can you tell us about the incident that happened at the hotel room and what his status is heading into this week?
20: Yeah, I mean, when you're 6'7", I guess it's an occupational hazard, you know, for a low-hanging doorway or archway or whatever. And I guess he took himself out well enough that, you know, he was fine when he got to the ballpark on Friday. And, you know, this happened before that. I watched him take BP on the field, you know, didn't seem out of sorts at all. I had a brief conversation with him about the ball he hit in the St. Louis, seemed fine, but you know how those things can go. Sometimes you get a little bit woozy or you get your heart rate up and all of a sudden you don't feel very good. And, you know, you really got to be careful with those concussion things. We've seen it with Brandon Belt, we've seen it with other guys over the years, and they can be hard to predict. And so, you know, and where the Giants are in the season, there's no reason to risk anything. So, is he going to go on the concussion list? I'm not sure. Tony Vitello's information to us yesterday was that he would not play today. So he may go on the concussion list, or, you know, they may just give it another 24 hours and kind of react and see where he's at. So, you got guys getting taken out by doorways now. You got guys running into fire trucks on scooters. You got, you know, Jung Hoo Lee fouls a ball off the one place you do not want to foul a ball off in yesterday's game, and that he leaves because of that. I mean, literally, this season just needs to end. I think that's what I've figured out. The season needs to just end.
5: Really does, and we'll do it. It'll end this week as they play three against the Twins. We have CanBR Day Wednesday. 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So there you go. We will do that. Something good came out of the weekend, and that was Tugboat Wilkinson, who I continue to be flummoxed. I'm like, what is he? Is he a one-time through reliever? Is he a spot starter? Is he a future rotation mainstay? I don't know. Where are we at right now with Tugboat Wilkinson after a strong five shutout innings in Dodger Stadium?
20: You know, I think I've got him pegged a little bit, and the stuff is not quite the same, but he's lefty. He obviously, you know, doesn't break 90 or 91. So the stuff is, you know, very commandy stuff. And he throws a four seamer, not a two seamer, but, he kind of reminds me of Ty Block, a guy who can just fill up the strike zone, throw strikes. He won't overwhelm you, but he's got enough, you know, guile to keep, you know, really good lineup off balance. And we saw Ty Block pitch really well against the Dodgers over his career, even shut him out as the opening day starter one time, when Madison Bumgarner got, broke his hand in spring training on a line drive. That was a weird year. But, yeah, he kind of reminds me of Ty Block a little bit, you know. One thing you like is that the guy doesn't have, you know, a 99-mile-an-hour fastball. But he threw four-seam fastball, I think, 58 or 59% of the time against that Dodgers lineup. And he threw it in the zone, too. I mean, he didn't walk a batter. So I think that's the number one thing you look at. And if that seems really refreshing, it's because it's just we haven't seen that enough all year from the Giants pitching staff. Next year's Giants pitching staff, no matter who's on it or how they order it or who's a reliever, who's a starter, everybody's going to throw more strikes, fill up the strike zone more, not issue as many walks, and, you know, pitch aggressively. That's something that has really been kind of a difficult thing to watch all season when you see walks and then you see, you know, they compound damage and all of a sudden you got big innings.
2: Bags, I saw a quote last week from Tony Vitello saying that the Giants wanted to see Marcelo Meyer make his Giants debut before the end of the season. Well, we're running out of time now, and I know that he has been spending time with the team recently. Do you think this is the week that we finally see Marcelo Meyer make his Giants debut?
20: Yeah, that seems to be what we're gravitating toward. I mean, he did more work on the field at Dodger Stadium. He was running more. I think he was checking off more of the boxes that he needs to check. And so I don't know if he's going to be activated today. I think there's a decent chance, but if he doesn't have a setback, I do think we are moving toward seeing at least a glimpse of him before the year ends. And, you know, that's obviously not going to be super telling in terms of how they're going to order their off season or it's not going to change any minds or anything. You don't evaluate him critically based on whatever he does, but I think it'll just be good for, you know, everyone's kind of peace of mind or just to check off the box of, okay, this is what it feels like to, you know, wear this uniform in this batter's box and in the infield and take the field and just kind of have a frame of reference going into next season. So no question, he's going to play a big role on next year's team. And, you know, if he shows he can be an everyday player, that just gives them a lot more flexibility with what they can do with the position players that they have under contract, because we know they're not going to do a lot to improve this offense. This offense is kind of going to be what it will be internally. They're going to, you know, focus on the pitching in the offseason. So if you can take a Casey Schmidt and move him to left field because you've got Meyer on the infield, you know, that can really help solve or address an outfield that right now is tilted pretty left-handed. So, you know, you can put a right-handed bat out there that can maybe restore a little bit of balance without having to go out and get somebody else.
5: Andy, you took aim, and I think accurately so, at Tony V for putting Phil Abner out there on Saturday. I was shocked. I was watching college football, but I was checking in on occasion. I flipped over and I said, wait a minute, what's he doing? What's he doing? He gave up four home runs on Friday night, first guy since Alan Embry in 2001. And, you're like, what? And then he gave you the excuse, well, I wanted a lefty on DePaula, their rookie short. I was like, well, you really needed a lefty on DePaula to put. I guess the kid tried to spin it positive, like I wanted to get back on the horse, but I think it shined a bigger light on some curious bullpen decisions, and whether it's Justin Message or Frank Anderson or Tony V, you shined a light on it, and it's definitely something that came up short this year. I do agree with you on that. Do you think that's an organization-wide feeling in the front office too?
20: You know, I think that there were a lot of eyebrows raised over that move. It's just a move that shouldn't be made, and it's, you know, bad ideas happen in major league dugouts all the time. And when you have a competent coaching staff and they collaborate and they have good relationships and they can talk through things, they're not afraid to hurt each other's feelings and they're secure in what they're doing, bad ideas eventually, you know, get starved of oxygen and they don't sprout. You know, too many bad ideas this year have sprouted, have been allowed to sprout, whether they come from the coaches and the manager doesn't veto them, or whether, you know, the manager has a bad idea and the coaches don't do enough to, you know, talk them out of it. And that was a bad idea to put Abner out there. And you could say, well, you know, if he put him out there and he got the out, you could say, well, look, he showed faith in this guy. That's really inspiring. No, I don't think so. Sorry. I think you would say, boy, they dodged a bullet on that one, because everyone was first guessing that move. You know, that was, you're right. The reaction you had was the reaction that everybody had, which was, what the heck? Why is he back out there? And, you know, yeah, there's the whole thing about maybe tipping his pitches and he worked on something. It's a day later. I mean, you're not going to make a huge difference in one day. So, yeah, I don't know if it's an unwritten rule. It probably should be. Maybe it isn't an unwritten rule because no one ever thought of doing it before. But as a first Giants pitcher in a quarter century to give up four homers in an inning and you put him right back out there, yeah, okay, get him back out on the horse, right? It's what you want to do. But that's what you do with someone who's a part of your future. And obviously they optioned him the very next day. So, you know, we all know that some guys are here as prospects and some guys are here as placeholders. And he's here, you know, no disrespect, as a placeholder. And so you really don't owe him that favor. And you definitely don't owe him that favor in a leveraged position in a tight ballgame. So, it was just a bad idea all the way around to put him back out there. And look, It's not like he had a lot of other great choices. We know what this team is right now, you know, and you shouldn't really, you know, skewer anybody over a granular bullpen decision given where they are in the schedule. But you still have pride at stake. You still have the Dodgers on the other side. You still need to do everything you can within reason to try to win, because we're in a pride business here, right? So that the whole breakdown of that, I think, is just, it's just one more red flag, and there have been so many red flags this year, and it's my job to point them out. If I didn't, I wouldn't be doing my job. So I know that there are people who think that I've got an agenda, or I'm just holding the mirror up to what I'm seeing, man, and it's been really, really rough. So if you don't like what you see, you know, don't blame me.
5: Hey, man, there you go. Well said. Hey, we got to end it on less of a baseball criticism note and more of a human note. You started the Giants. I met you when you were an Angels beat writer, but you started the Giants when, Andy? When did you start?
20: Way back in 2004.
5: Okay.
20: Before Alan Embry gave up four homers.
5: It's been 22 years that you've been around Mike Kruko, who we all were going to be emotional about, and Dwayne Kuiper, who we learn is now going treatment for throat cancer. And I mean, I know it's different for you because you're covering the game from the press box, but I don't know how those guys have affected your life or your time on the beat?
20: Yeah, in a lot of ways. You know, mostly they've been friends. And, you know, I think it was kind of funny. My first year was Dave Fleming's first year. And it's obviously different when you have a new, you know, beat writer who's young guy in his 20s versus somebody who is joining your broadcast team. But, you know, in a way, you know, Flem and I kind of went through a similar initiation, I guess you could say. You got to prove yourself a little bit. And, you know, I think that I look at the way that they treated him and, you know, they would give him the light ribbing and just see how he reacts to it and everything. But you knew that he was accepted. He was one of them, you know. And maybe I had to work a little harder at that because you're not part of the team when you're a beat writer. You know, you can be adversarial if people don't like what you write. And so it's a different relationship, but still some similarities there. So I just really appreciate the fact that they, you know, they've said so many encouraging words to me after they read a story that I like, or they thought I had some analysis they thought was spot on. You know, they've been really kind of affirming to me and helped me along the years and just become friends, you know, and gosh, I feel so grateful that I've been able to grow those relationships with those guys, because I mean, what you see on the air is what you see off the air. They're just wonderful, and they're warm and funny and genuine, and together they just amplify each other. So yeah, you know, I've known what Dwayne has been dealing with for a few weeks now, and just glad to know that the prognosis is good, that his doctors are telling him that this cancer is treatable. It should respond to treatment, but it is, you know, throat cancer. So, you know, it's going to leave him a little bit ragged in terms of his voice. And so he's not going to be able to work on days he gets treatment. So just blessed that he's been able to be in the booth for that final weekend. And, you know, and he does plan to come back next season too. So, but we know that this is it for Mike, and he doesn't want to go, but he has to. It's very reluctant at this point. But he could keep doing it forever. I mean, he's still so good at it. So you just have to enjoy every moment we've got left with these guys together.
5: So true, man. It's going to be a tough, tough week. A lot going on. All right, guy. Let's enjoy the time we have with Mike. And God, let's just continue to send the well wishes to Dwayne. And we'll see what happens this week. Who knows? Maybe Marcelo Meyer will play some ball. I don't know. Anyway, Andy, it's great coverage. Glad you're in L.A. And we'll see you at the ballpark.
2: Yeah, thanks, Bags.
20: All right. Thanks, guys. See you soon.
5: There he is, Andy Baggerly. Yeah, he crushed Tony V for that Phil Abner move. I was shocked. I kept an eye on the games this weekend.
2: I was shocked that Phil Abner was still in the game after giving up 2-3 home runs, 4 in one inning, and then he shows up back on Saturday.
5: Don't forget, when you're doing your Sporkle and you have to do the 68 players on the Giants, don't forget Phil Abner.
2: That's little Phil Abner.
5: Little Abner. I don't think there's any good sound for that. I guess they had like a movie or a music. It was a cartoon. I never got into it. I just know it's like, you see Phil Abner, you can only think Lil Abner, right?
2: No? Right. Yeah.
5: Maybe no?
2: I do now.
5: All right. Fun day. Fun Monday. 49ers. And then the emotion of Mike and Dwayne. So let's do it. We'll sign off, hand it over to Johnny Lund. We'll learn something. And then Tuesday. Hey, Wednesday, we're broadcasting from the park because it's KBR Day. And we got you those beer prices for a day.
2: Oh, man.
5: We were hoping for a whole season. We got a day.
2: Yeah, beggars can't be choosers.
5: So we're going to enjoy the day. Mm-hmm. All right, so we'll see everybody out there on Wednesday. And then, of course, the big weekend against the Dodgers with Mike's farewell. Willie Mack Award Friday, too. So a lot going on. A lot going on The Sports Leader.
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2: All right, good Monday. Emotional. I mean, first of all, the 49ers fun and all that, but man, talking to Mike and playing those voicemails from Joe Buck and Chris Berman, more to come. And then talking to Dave Fleming about him, too. It's just been wild. Tim Ryan gave that great energy, and we'll get ready for tomorrow's show. Giants baseball tonight, Rams on Monday Night Football tonight, too. And then Wednesday, don't forget, we will be out there at the park. Come see us. Come say hi. We'll be wearing the KNBR 680 Giants jerseys. How about that? Also, we're constantly giving away stuff. Constantly. Do you guys like the comedian Gabriel Iglesias?
3: I do.
2: Do ya?
3: Mm-hmm.
2: Well, why don't you win two tickets to see him October 11th at Oakland Arena? Remember when they used to play basketball over there? Oakland Arena. Caller number 10. Call John Curley. 415-896-KNBR. 415-896-KNBR. Two tickets to see Gabriel Iglesias at the Oakland Arena on October 11th. 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By the way, the scariest words in the English language, Dr. Boucher will see you now. So the Murphys on Sunday at dinner, we play this quiz they have on the New York Times app, Flashback, and you have to place historical incidents in their proper timeline.
3: Okay.
2: And one of the incidents was the French doctor who invented the stethoscope.
3: Oh.
2: And he said he did it because he didn't want to put his ear on a woman's breast to hear her heart.
3: Oh.
2: How about that?
3: Interesting.
2: I know. But here you are with a stethoscope.
3: And here I am, a French doctor.
4: Hello, baseball.
3: It's time to see Le Docteur because it is time for today's Stanford Healthcare Health Report, sponsored by Stanford Healthcare. And got a couple injury updates for you on the wide receiver room for the 49ers. DeMarcus Robinson was taken to the blue tent, then carted off the field yesterday. Kyle Shanahan said it looked like a high ankle sprain for D-Rob. Mike Evans left the game with a hip injury, but Kyle Shanahan did point out that if needed, Mike Evans could have returned to the game, but the 49ers had it under control, so no sweat. Ice up, Mike Evans. Get ready for help for week three. Also, James Thompson Jr., rookie defensive lineman, injured his ankle. Romello Height, rookie defensive end, injured his hand. And cornerback Jack Jones suffered a foot injury. Stay tuned today. Kyle Shanahan will have a conference call with, I'm sure, plenty of updates on all these 49er injuries. And that's it for Le Docteur on today's Stanford Healthcare Health Report, sponsored by Stanford Healthcare.
2: There you go. Yeah, the reason I brought it up is because I said to the family at dinner, I said, well, you know, we talk, Candace is like, stethoscope. Who thinks about that? I said, I mentioned the stethoscope almost daily.
3: I'm a doctor, Candace.
2: Dr. Boucher walks in wearing a stethoscope. By the way,
3: doctor.
2: I believe it was 1805.
3: Oh.
2: I believe it was 1805.
3: Oh, that's the same time, you know, who was it, when the Racine tornadoes were getting blown out. Racine tornadoes.
2: Put some respect on Kipes and Tim. Good call. When Milton Romney's great grandpa was there.
3: Oh,
2: all right,
3: man.
2: What did we learn, Walt? What do we do? What do we got?
5: The ladies want to know.
3: 40 minutes and a ham sandwich. Can I get an amen?
6: Amen.
5: What did Waterboy learn today?
7: Ooh. Yo, what's going on, man? We're just learning.
2: All right, sponsored by Bigelow Tea. Grab a mug and tea proudly. It is not Little Abner.
3: No.
2: So we learned that Dave Fleming said that one of his favorite things about Mike Kruko was when Mike would break out into song for no reason. And Walt found some, so this is what Dave's talking about.
3: Yeah.
2: What do you got, Walt?

0: He's got phlegm laughing. You got another one? Another one?
1: What else you got?
2: Who are you?
0: Pretty good there, man. And another one. We got another one. Here you go.
2: Happy birthday to us.
3: Wait a minute. Mom, do you think that was a gift?
2: Happy birthday to us.
0: He's just our guy.
1: Man,
0: He's our guy.
1: I'm so glad we talked to Flem about the post-game rap because it truly is one of the best things in radio. Shout out to all four broadcasters and our guy DC behind the scenes pulling the strings.
0: Walt, John Joe, Marcus, see you tomorrow. Farron Bias with John London. John Lund is next. 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

0: You made it absolutely impossible for McCarver and me to show up in October in the postseason. And
1: the why is what we're talking about. That's what we're looking at the tape. We'll,
2: What's it like to have a guy like Fred Warner behind you?
1: A dog.
3: Browns are going to Browns. That.
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Yes, thanks for joining us. It is a Monday edition of the show. Of course it is, because right when I was ready to open my mouth, I was like... Thank you for joining us. You are fair and biased for the next 4 hours. All we ask is 10 a.m. to 2 p.m. Monday through Friday. That is not too much for the amount of high-level...

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4: So, had a great day on Friday, had a wonderful weekend. I hope you did as well. So let's get you caught up on everything. It is time for the three things you absolutely, positively have to know right now.
5: Let's get to the headlines. Fair and Biased gives you three things you need to know right now. Number one.
4: All right, I'm better. I just needed to drink something. I don't know why, but I had a frog in my throat to start the show. The big story yesterday. Brock Purdy, we'll get into it. The Niners beat the Dolphins 35-13. Maybe a little bit of a Australian hangover in the first half. It was only 14-6. Defense didn't look absolutely great, but Brock Purdy, I don't even know what to say. Missed just a couple of throws. Was 10-for-10 for 211 yards on 10-plus throws, 10-yard-plus throws. Third quarter alone, he went 10-for-10 for 180 yards and two touchdowns. Just absolutely amazing. For Brock Purdy, the 49ers now 2-0. They roll Miami again. Brock, 20 of 22, 287 yards. One of those was a drop, by the way. One was his final pass. So in between all that, Brock Purdy was amazing. A 149.1 passer rating. And rather than have Brock talk about himself, because he really doesn't like to do that, here's Trent Williams talking all about Brock Purdy.
6: He looked like he was just at practice out there, willing and dealing. But like I said, we're starting to witness the Brock's prime, and I think it's gonna be a sight to behold, you know. And I think that he's, to me, you know, I've always loved Brock, but I think he's starting to get his respect now, and you know, and he don't even relish in it. It's all about next week going 1-0, and that's why he's a great leader.
4: Absolutely 100% true. There is Trent Williams. Trent had told stories too. You probably know this, but I'm just going to reset it because it's cool to have Trent, to hear from Trent Williams, who's just an awesome guy. But he said one time, we were down at training camp, and Trent says to us, I don't know, we asked him some sort of a question about how did he know Brock was the guy or was a leader or something along those lines. And he said, the first time the guy walked into a huddle as the first team quarterback, he turned and told everybody, like, they didn't even know Brock had it in him, like Clark Kent, Superman, shut the F up. This is my huddle. And, like, Trent went, whoa, this is a different cat in the huddle. So, look, that's what Brock is. He does turn into kind of a Superman on the field. He is a different guy than he goes off the field, and he's completely different. But we're going to get into this. We'll use this as a poll question. Then I have an entire segment, plus a lot of the show is going to be dedicated to Brock Purdy. But give me your thoughts on Brock and what you saw yesterday. I think, and I said this before the season started, I thought, you know what, it's year five in the Kyle Shanahan offense. He's physically, everybody calls him that he doesn't have a strong arm. Okay, he doesn't have a Matthew Stafford arm. He doesn't have a Josh Allen arm, but he has plenty of arm. He is athletic, more athletic than you think. He led the 49ers in rushing yesterday, and the numbers are just off the charts. So we'll get more into Brock Purdy. The Niners win 35-13. All the different superlatives that we can talk about, especially offensively, we'll get into a couple of issues defensively, and then injuries again. We'll get into that in the good, the bad, the ugly in just a few minutes. I wish this was as good of news as the 49ers beating the Dolphins, and it just seems with what's going on with our good friend Greg Papa, who hopefully joins the show shortly, and Mike Kruko retiring because of physical limitations, and now we get this. Dwayne Kuiper, one of the best guys. I'm not even talking as a play-by-play broadcaster, which he's just elite of the elite, Hall of Fame worthy, did release a statement Sunday saying he's been diagnosed with throat cancer. He's 76, began treatment last week at Stanford Medical, and is quote-unquote optimistic that it

0: will be successfully treated. He'll miss the broadcast tonight. He'll miss the broadcast on Wednesday, but we'll call the Giants matchup with the Twins on Tuesday, which is nice. Plans to finish the season working, of course, next to Mike Kruko when the Giants host the Dodgers during Mike Kruko's final weekend in the booth. So I was going to say it goes without saying, but it doesn't. Please, please, please get better. Just one of my favorite people in the Bay Area is Dwayne Kuiper. When we were doing the first couple of shows, Kipe called in as the mystery guest. He does that often. He's just, I don't even know how to put into words what a great guy he is, what a good person he is. And so I join in with the entire Bay Area in praying for Greg and praying for Dwayne, and, you know, and being sad that Mike is leaving because of physical limitations, too. It's sad, but I know in Kipe's case, too, he's going to get over it. I've told you since the start of this show that it's not a matter of if, it's when Greg returns. So let's just all put our prayers together and pray hard as hell for these guys, because these are some of the best guys, some of the best childhood memories, just some of the, but just some of the greatest guys, I can tell you, from being friends with these guys, that you could ever meet in your life. So not only are they amazing broadcasters, but they're amazing people as well. And let's give you a little Kipe right now.
1: 3-2. Bonds will go. White at the belt. Here's the pitch. Santiago hits a high drive to left. This one is way back. It is out of here. Santiago gives the Giants the lead. The walk to Bonds didn't work.
0: One of the best ever. We were debating which one we were going to play this morning before the show. I think that's a pretty damn good one. But
2: can I give you one more? Can I give you one more?
0: Of course, you give me as many as we can fit in here. It's awesome. Yeah,
2: I went to this date in Mike Hohler history for a couple of these. This was another one that was nominated.
1: Down the left field line, Ruff is on the move. Ruff is on the move. They're going to wave him in. Ruff is on the move, and this game is over.
0: Prayers. Dwayne is such a great guy, and Papa and Mike Kruko and just all of them. And I know that Mike is not specifically sick. He's just leaving us, but there's some physical limitations there. So prayers out to all those guys, because like I said, they're not only amazing announcers, that those things play in your head, you know, just like they do mine as you grow up and you hear those calls and you harken back to where you were and how cool it was and everything. I'm telling you, having been all over the country and doing this, they're not all that good, everybody. They're not all that good, but we are so, so lucky to have these guys. So prayers up. This time for Dwayne Kuiper. And finally, number three of the three things you absolutely positively have to know. The rest of the NFC West, well, we found out a couple of things in one game. Arizona is still Arizona, and Seattle is still Seattle. After a 7-7 tie, kind of like what was going on with Miami and San Francisco, kind of a slow start. Seattle got a Jackson Smith and Jigba 82-yard touchdown on their first offensive possession. Arizona scored after that. Kind of went back and forth, and then Seattle dominated the second half behind Drew Lock, their backup quarterback, who, by the way, is the leading, at least quarterback rating-wise, leading quarterback in the NFL after just a couple of games. So Arizona back to their rightful place after beating the Chargers last week. Seattle eked by New England 13-10 at home, and they blow out the Cardinals 31-7. And the other news in the by the way, the Cardinals now 4-23 in their last 27 NFC games dating back to 2021. And then the other NFC team is in action tonight. That is the Rams and the Giants, that I'm sure you hold interest in after the Niners beat the Rams to have them fall to 0-1 on the season. But Aaron Donald will start. Here's Jay Glazer yesterday on Fox Sports announcing it.
3: Miles Garrett, yep, out for the near future. Might they get some help tomorrow?
4: Oh, they certainly do. Number 99, Aaron Donald. Was texting with him last night. He's going to start in this game tomorrow night. He's going to play in a rotation. And he said, look, it's go time. I'm excited that the last phase of him officially being back is just getting that first game under his belt. He's like, man, I'm going to go out there, have some fun, and dominate.
0: All right, so here's Jay Glazer on Fox yesterday, and the Rams will start, as you heard there, Aaron Donald. This all of a sudden is a big game for the Rams. The Giants beat the Cowboys. Maybe they're better than you think. Again, some things were dispelled from week one, and we'll do an entire NFL recap a little bit later on in the program. But the Rams have kind of a desperate situation, and the Giants maybe are better than you think, because Jackson Dart looked really, really good against the Cowboys. So we'll see. And they've got a lot of defensive talent, and John Harbaugh is there. I expect it to be a good game. I think the Rams, because of their desperation, will hold this thing out, but I think it'll be closer than people expect. And then how good is 99? I think everybody in the NFC West is going to be looking at that. So there you go. Those are the three things you absolutely, positively have to know. Brock Purdy leads the Niners, 35-13 win over the Dolphins. They go to 2-0 and welcome the Cardinals, who didn't look very good against the Seahawks yesterday. Dwayne Kuiper announces throat cancer. We have had some issues lately with our tremendous announcers, but he released a statement saying that he is quote-unquote optimistic that it will be successfully treated, and we will have our prayers up for that one as well. And then the rest of the NFC West, Arizona's Arizona, Seattle is Seattle, and the rest of the NFC West tonight, Rams and Giants. By the way, we are going to have to at some point, I didn't put it in the top three, but I might be back to my what the hell is Tony V doing thing. I know we're defending him. But Bags nails it in his latest piece in the Athletic. You might want to take a look at that. We'll try to get that in at some point today, but we've got a ton of NFL to get to. There you go. That is your top three. Let's continue to talk some 49ers. By the way, hit us up. Text line is open. Phone line is open. 415-808-KMBR, 415-808-5627. I think I forgot this at the beginning. However you are listening to the program, whether it be on the old blowtorch at 680 AM, 104.5 FM, apps, streams, or you can check us out on YouTube as well. And then make sure you're hitting us up. The text line and the phone line are the same. 415-808-KMBR, 415-808-5627. Some people are already using it. One person has already asked me about the burger over the weekend after we talked burgers all day Friday on National Cheeseburger Day. 510 says, did it have any pickles? Yeah, I'm not going to do a pickle pizza again. I've proclaimed that throughout my house. There will be no more pickle pizzas. It tasted better cold, but it still wasn't great. No, this one didn't have pickles, and the only reason it didn't, I do love pickles, but it was more of a like a south of the border burger. Like I said, it had jack cheese. It was a Juicy Lucy type, which is the cheese in the middle, and it had jack cheese, pico de gallo, jalapenos. It was unbelievable. It was a really good burger. Then it had like tomato, onion, the whole thing. So it wasn't really like a pickle type of burger. Had the jalapenos taking the place of the burger. It was very nice. But I appreciate you checking in on the pickle thing because, yeah, just to reiterate, not doing that again. All right, let's give you some good, bad, and the ugly from the 49ers. You can hit us up as well. What did you think of yesterday's game? That is one tasty burger. Is that what it is? Yeah, big kahuna burger. Anyway, any of your thoughts, good, bad, and the uglies? What are you feeling good about? What are you concerned about? And what was ugly from yesterday's game? 808-KMBR, continue the talk. We'll do it next, only here on the Sports Leader.
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0: Oh, really nice. See, this is when you know. Tim produces the program. John Lund with you. It is Fair and Biased Radio. Thank you, thank you, thank you for joining us. By the way, if you would like to give us your opinion, good, bad, and the ugly, from Week 2's victory 35-13 over the Dolphins, the Golden State Lumber and Showroom text line is wide open, and the Uma guest line. They are the same. One is a text, one is a call. So 415-808-KNBR, 415-808-5627. 21st of September. See, not every producer would know this. You know, they'd just be playing generic stuff. Not that there's anything wrong with that, but look at Tim. Early in the show, doesn't take him time to get revved up, nothing like that. So
2: I've had seven cups of coffee, John.
0: That is true. For those who don't know, we'll be sitting in the, you know, the bullpen area, which is what we call the areas we get ready for the show, and Tim will walk in, say hello, set his stuff down, and say, hang on, I got to get some coffee. Like, he's not even a talker before coffee, which I respect. I respect. I'm more of a, I've weaned myself off of coffee, and I was doing really good for a long time, and then I got into energy drink. Nothing like that. So
2: I've had seven cups of coffee, John.
0: That is true for those who don't know. We'll be sitting in the, you know, the bullpen area, which is what we call the area as we get ready for the show. And Tim will walk in, say hello, set his stuff down, and say, hang on, I got to get some coffee. Like, he's not even a talker before coffee, which I respect. I respect. I'm more of a, I've weaned myself off of coffee, and I was doing really good for a long time, and then I got into energy drinks, and now it's like, what's the difference? Energy drinks are probably worse than coffee, I would imagine.
2: It's like, if I there are two things that I absolutely, absolutely have to do every single morning, and one of them is take a shower, and the second is have at least a cup and a half of coffee. Otherwise, I'm a miserable human being.
0: Yeah, you don't even talk about it. You just, you set your stuff, and you very respectfully, because for those who don't know, you're one of the nicest people ever, and so you set your stuff down, and in a very respectful way, you'll say, good to see ya, gotta get my coffee. So in other words, you acknowledge the other person, which I think is, you have to do, but then you're out of that. Like, you and I don't have a conversation first. You get a giant cup of coffee, a mega pint, as Johnny Depp would say, a mega pint of coffee.
2: And then we riff about Cal and Fliff.
0: All right, hit us up. You're good, bad, and the ugly. Obviously, by the way, great bump, by the way. Just got to say, it is the 21st of September. The good, bad, and the ugly from the Niners. Want to get your thoughts on Sunday. Get this, Brock Purdy on his third pass attempt threw an incompletion, and it was dropped by Devo. Then Purdy threw 18 consecutive completions. Then his final was a throwaway, and that was an incomplete. So, again, third pass attempt drop, last pass attempt, he threw it away, and he went 20 of 22. So he could have been perfect, which last time I checked, you can't get it better than perfect. But Brock Purdy threw two games, completing 80% of his passes, 20 of 22, 287 yards, two touchdowns, a 149.1 rating. And oh, by the way, this is either good or bad. He led the 49ers in rushing with 30 yards, and we'll get into, I think it's good that Christian McCaffrey is off to this kind of a start. If you're a fantasy person, he got you a couple of touchdowns. Like, there's a couple of people texting me during the game yesterday who took Christian McCaffrey, and it's like, look, I wasn't in your fantasy league. You didn't have to take him, number one. Number two, I don't care. Number three, don't text me because Christian McCaffrey's not getting enough carries. I don't know what to tell you, but I think it's great. So we'll get into that in just a second. But again, Brock Purdy, 80% completions through two games, a 125.6 rating, which is just asinine. It's so good. But Josh Allen, Drew Lock, and Jackson Dart, who goes tonight, are actually ahead of him. But, you know, again, we're only a couple of games into this thing. So he's been amazing. That is your first good. Other goods from Good, Bad, and the Ugly. Second half, they outscored Miami 21-7. They did give up that 77-yard touchdown. We are going to have to talk about a bad, which is, look, Achane is a really good back for Miami. He had 14 carries for 62 yards in the first half. Now, they did clamp down in the second half, but Miami was down so much they had to throw. So part of it was maybe they were a little better. Part of it was Miami was so far down, they didn't give Achane the ball much. Six carries for 12 yards in the second half. The D-line did have four sacks. Siegel, but you know they had to kind of scheme this up a little bit, so it still makes me nervous. Siegel, height. White, and then a half for Warner and Stout. So they were bringing more guys on there. So if there was a true bad in this whole thing that you would say, the run defense was not awesome in this game. And so that's going to be something that they're going to have to work on. I don't think Arizona is obviously going to be a team that's going to be taking advantage of that. They do have two good backs, but they don't have a very good line. I don't know if you watched that game yesterday. Seattle pretty much dominated them in the second half. It was tied 7-7 at the half, but they dominated. So I don't know that Arizona is going to be a team that's going to be able to run the ball a ton on the 49ers, but it does feel like a couple of years ago, even when they went to the Super Bowl, remember that year they went to the Super Bowl against Kansas City, played in the Super Bowl in Vegas, but you were still a little nervous about the run defense. That's kind of how this one feels. Another good is George Kittle, four for 80 and a touchdown, and now he's over 600 career receptions. So anybody who was nervous about Kittle, oh, he didn't do much in game one, he was blocking really good, but the Achilles, he was fine. So George Kittle is back. Nice job by Kyle Juszczyk. I always like when Juice scores a touchdown because the fullback never gets the ball, has to block. Did you? I played football. I know this is hard to believe. I played football in starting in 6th, 7th, 8th grade. Then I played a little bit in high school. And then it was like, I can't do this. And I found other things to do. But I felt really bad for the guys who would block. And they, at that level, they would complain. Like, I don't get the ball. The girls don't know I'm even on the team. Like, you know, being blocking stinks. So to see that, you know, Kyle Juszczyk gets to block, you know, he does his blocking, gets to score every once in a while. That's very, very nice. So that's some of the good things that happened. Miami in the first half, 7 of 15 on third down, the late 77-yarder. And as I said, Achan, the way that he ran the ball. And I would say that Kyle hates penalties. That's pretty fair to say. 7 penalties, 78 yards. That's typical of early season. But when they get into some better ones after the Arizona game, it's going to be an issue. So run defense in general, third down, 7 of 15, not great. The late touchdown, Kyle's going to definitely be like, I don't care if you're a backup starter, whatever. Raheem Morris is not going to love that as well. So that's some of the bad things that happen. We'll get into the ugly in a second, but I want to play a piece of sound. This is Matt Maiocco from postgame last night, and he does. And if I had John Lynch on speed dial, I would name drop like this too. But here is Matt Maiocco spoke with John Lynch and gets a little insight on when maybe Mikael Williams could start practicing and come back and help that run defense. Here you go.
18: One more thing about the defense. I was communicating with John Lynch, and I asked him about Mikael Williams. Now, he was on PUP, but they can open the window for him to practice after 2 weeks. He can't practice, or he can't play until week 5. So they can do that this coming week. And what John told me was that they're going to be discussing that on Monday. They're studying all the objective scores and the testing, and then they'll make a call. So it is possible that Mikael Williams could be on the practice field this week.
19: Listen, we've seen the middle of that defense. They could use Mikael Williams.
18: Absolutely. His thing is, you know, he's good against the run. He's got that big body. You know, I don't know if he's ever going to be a huge sack artist. You know, if he gets up around 6-7 sacks, that's going to be really good. But he definitely will help strengthen that run defense. Yeah. And another guy, a part of that defensive line rotation.
0: All right, so there's Matt Maiocco. You heard our good friend Rod Brooks chiming in there as well. And the one thing I would say is just, that's something you got to keep an eye on, but it's not surprising. It's a young defensive line. They're going to make mistakes. Mikael Williams is a guy, and you heard Matt say that in there, and it's both good, and yet you're a little bit like, ugh, because he talked about this, and this is what we saw. Mikael Williams had one sack last year. He's a really young guy. He was the youngest. We said this right when the draft happened last year. He was the youngest edge rusher amongst the top edge rushers with the fewest amount of snaps. So he's still got upside. So he's got to come back from this knee injury, and it would be great if he could shore up the run game. He could play outside. He could play inside. He's a really, as Matt said, he's a really big body. Love it. But Matt was saying that maybe he'll max out at 6 or 7 sacks. And that's not horrible. It's just when you think of the 13th overall pick, which Mikael Williams was, you're thinking about an edge opposite Nick Bosa that's a double-digit sack guy. That's great that he can get – that he can set the edge in the run game. It's very, very important. Don't get me wrong. But if you're picking that high in the draft, you're picking the upper half of the draft, you want a 10-sack guy who can also, you know, set the edge. I'm not looking for Nick Bosa there. I mean, it would be great if you could, but 13th overall pick, I'm kind of expecting more. And now you hear Matt say, that's great that he's coming back to help the run defense that looked a little shaky yesterday. But the last part where he said, you know, maybe he maxes out at 6 or 7 sacks and then is an edge guy, well, you can find that in free agency. You can find that in the third round. You know, if that's the expectations we're setting for Mikael Williams already, it doesn't make me that happy. Is it good that he's coming back because of to help the run defense? Yeah. But when you hear Matty say that, and Matt's right, I'm not saying he's not. I'm just like, bleh. And then finally, so the good, bad, and the ugly. The ugly is obviously more wide receiver injuries. Kyle Shanahan, after the game, indicated that DeMarcus Robinson suffered a high ankle sprain. You know what that means. That's going to take a while. He termed it unfortunate, and of course, Robinson became the number 3 wideout after DeJuan Stribling has already had his injury. You've already got Christian Kirk out, so now you're starting to look at that whole situation. And Robinson, by the way, 5 catches, 84 yards, and a touchdown in 5-plus quarters before he got hurt. And then on top of that, and we have this PTSD when guys go down, no matter what we hear after the game. And by the way, as Tim Kyle's presser day moved up. You said like what 1:30 something like that.
2: Yeah, 1:30. We're gonna effort to try to bring it to you live. We're gonna work on that.
0: Oh, look at that bonus stuff you got going. But the one thing that I think we're gonna need an update on so that we can live as productive members of society today is that Mike Evans had that hip injury after the 27-yard catch late in the third quarter. That was, by the way, that was a great play by Brock. But if I let my ADD stay in place here, Shanahan said that he would have returned if the game had been competitive. The Niners took a 35-6 lead right afterwards, so he didn't have to come back. But you get a little bit nervous. Shanahan says it didn't look serious. It can change tomorrow, but if the game was different, he would have been able to come back in. I'm sorry. That's just the way I operate when it comes to the 49ers. Robinson's got a high ankle sprain. Those can mean a month. I'm not a doctor, clearly, but that can mean a month. And then Mike Evans, we've got to kind of hold our breath on for just a minute. So you've still got Debo there. Jacob Cowan's going to have to step up. Hodge played in the game. Watkins was a healthy scratch. He's going to have to step up a little bit potentially, and obviously Purcell's already out. So you got all these things that are already done with the wide receiver core. So even last week, you and I were talking about this as far as the wide receiver core. Do we have to be nervous? So 1:30, we're going to hear from Kyle Shanahan. We'll effort to bring it to you. That means we're going to. We'll find every way to bring it to you. And oh, by the way, Krug's going to join us about 10:50 this morning, 10:50 this morning, and we'll get the latest on what he thinks about the wide receiver position as well. So there you go. There is your good, bad, and the ugly. Hit us up on the text line. I'm sure I missed something. 415-808-KMBR, 415-808-5627. What would you like us to discuss from yesterday's game? What stuck out for you? All right, we got a great poll question for you. In fact, it's one of those days where we've got one good poll question for you. We probably could have done two, and then Tim alerted me to something. And yes, it's food related. We're going to stay with a Niners poll question. Don't get me wrong, but we may have to just sneak in a discussion about what Tim texted me over the weekend too. All of those things to come up next. Erecting the poll question. It has to do with the Niners win over the Dolphins. We'll do it coming up next, only here on the Sports Leader.
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18: Oh, this is amazing.
19: Who doesn't love Earth, this Wind, and Fire? Amazing. I mean, come on.
18: Oh, this is so amazing. So what were you doing? You were looking at 21st of September, and you went, wait a minute, they've got more. They've got more. This is really good. This is
19: me and Rod Brooks, we've always been like huge Earth, Wind, and Fire guys. It's just funky.
18: I just love the beginning of it, you know? The beginning is amazing. Oh, so good. Oh, man. I need to be a radio DJ, you know? Hey, we're just spinning the hits. Earth, wind, and fire. What else is there, everybody? Thanks for joining us on a Monday edition of the program. It is a Victory Monday. We're going to do a poll in just a second. By the way, wide open for you. You make the choice. The Golden State Lumber and Showroom text line or the call-in line. They're the same. 415-808-KMBR, 415-808-5627. It just is dependent on how you would like to interact with the show. 650 brings a really good point up. Did not hear... Let's see. There it is. The Niners' offensive line is, as I was doing Good, Bad, and the Uglies, did not hear Colby's name once yesterday. Michael from SoCal via Colma. I agree with you. I should have put the offensive line on there. No sacks again. And some of that's Brock. Look, your quarterback is a part of not getting sacked, obviously, beyond the offensive line. But the offensive line has given up no sacks in two games. They're running enough. And so, yeah, give the offensive line a ton of credit. Good call by you. All right, before we get the poll going, let's go out to Dom in Lafayette. He is first up on the phone lines today. Dom, thanks for the call. We appreciate it. Welcome. Go right ahead.
20: Hey, it's Tom, actually. How you doing, John?
18: Oh, Tom. Hey, how are you, Tom?
20: Good. The good was not only Purdy, but Kittle, because once he caught that pass, he ran over a safety. And if I was with Miami Dolphins teammate, the rookie, the Tofoe, said, look, you're not the first person he's run over, and you won't be the last. So just join the list of safeties that have been run over by George Kittle. So I love seeing him run in the open field. And then the bad would be the rush defense, like you said. And then the ugly was, did you see Dan Marino? Oh, my God, like an exit from The Sopranos. Holy jeez.
18: Yeah, I did see that. Yeah, I guess, you know, we all look at our heroes, and then, you know, it's like, oh, yeah, I agree with you 100% on that one. Great call, Tom. Have a great day, man. Appreciate the call. Thanks. 415-808-KMBR opens up your line. Not only is that significant, he talked about Kittle, not only is it significant because I don't think we talked about it on this show. I mean, it was 1 week, and Kittle blocked tremendously in week one in Australia against the Rams, so I didn't really think too much about, you know, him, what'd he catch, one or two? I wasn't overly concerned about it. Maybe that's just how the game plan is, whatever the case may be. But it's the 4 for 80 and a touchdown. It's over 600 receptions. It's knowing to the fact that he's going to be a Hall of Famer. But as Tom points out, when he runs over the safety, you're like, okay, now he's back. Like, he's fine. The Achilles, whatever it can be. I don't, you know, George doesn't talk about injuries. He's one of those guys. So he could be hurting him, whatever the case may be. But you know, once he's doing that, those kind of things, okay, he's back. We know he can block. We know he can catch the ball. He just knows one way to play. And that's just the way he's going to play. So great call by you. All right. It is time for the poll. We have a couple of different polls. So let's erect it. Let's play the music and play the open and all that kind of thing. And then let's discuss this. All right. It is time for today's big poll.
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24: Dude, grab my poll.
18: By the way, 510 Van says, absolutely, Earth, Wind, and Fire. Getting a lot of love for the Earth, Wind, and Fire. So you tell me, all right, Tim, I'm gonna ask you this. And the rest of the people can throw their opinion on the text line as well, or call the show. There were two that I came up with, and I like them both. I'm partial towards this one because we're always talking about Brock's respect and the way he's playing in his first two games. We played Trent Williams in the first segment of the show, and Trent said, look, he's playing as well as ever. It's his fifth year in the league. It's his fifth year in the offense. We were all kind of talking about it. We just all had this sense. A lot of media members had this sense this was going to be his year. Now we're two games in, so we don't have to overreact. But my first poll would be, what would Purdy have to do to get proper respect? Win an MVP, win a Super Bowl, win without Shanahan? Nothing. Argument is already dead. So that's my favorite. The number two poll I always think about is Purdy's ceiling is NFL MVP, top five quarterback, top 10 quarterback, very good system quarterback. And I don't even think system quarterback is a bad thing. Everybody else does. I don't. So do you like, what would Purdy have to do to get proper respect? MVP, Super Bowl, win without Shanahan, nothing. Argument is dead. Or number two poll is Purdy's ceiling is MVP, top five, top 10, very good system quarterback. By the way, just because these things get sent to me by no fault of my own, I did get sent a the MVP odds for, you know, which is just basically quarterback odds. But MVP odds, he's behind by quite a ways. But Brock Purdy is number two in MVP right now behind Josh Allen. So I don't know what, if that would sway the poll at all. But because if we went with Purdy's ceiling is NFL MVP, top five, top 10, very good system. And again, the other one is what would Purdy have to do to gain proper respect? MVP, Super Bowl, with win without Shanahan, nothing, argument is already dead. Tim, which of those do you like better? Do you have a preference?
19: I actually think the proper respect one is a better question. Okay. Because while a lot of, you know, anybody that is a Niner fan understands what how incredible he is, there is still this lingering thing. And it's all, it has everything to do with his draft selection place. The ceiling one is a little less, it's a little more vague to me, because the difference between a top five and a top 10 QB, that those goalposts move all the time. You know what I mean?
18: Whereas, that's like, a good point.
19: You have your top three or four guys, and then everybody else kind of just slots in somewhere in between, you know, what, 5 and 12 or something like that. You know, we can make arguments all the time. Is Purdy better than Williams? Is Purdy better than Goff? Is Purdy, by, you know, and ostensibly we all see that, but I think it's a little more vague. I like the proper respect one.
18: All right, proper respect it is. So what would Purdy have to do to gain proper respect or to get proper respect? And then Tim's going to put it however Tim's going to do it, because he does the answers better, much better than I do. So I have Maz, and these may change. Win MVP, win Super Bowl, win without Shanahan. Nothing, argument is already dead. We're going to have that up shortly on the YouTube page, the KMBR YouTube channel. And then you can opine, give us your opinion on the text line, or you can call in the show. Brock Purdy talk, what would Purdy have to do to get proper respect? Win MVP, win Super Bowl, win without Shanahan, nothing, argument is already dead. The Golden State Lumber and Showroom text line and your UMA guest line are the same at 415-808-KMBR, 415-808-5627. All right, Tim is erecting that as we speak. I'm going to hold that Richard Sherman. I've got a little bit of Richard Sherman that kind of ties into this a little bit, but I'm going to save it for a little bit later on in the show, because I do not want to be late with Larry Krueger, because he's going to break down the game for us in just a second. But the other part of it is, if this wasn't Monday and we were talking so much about the 49ers, Tim texted me over the weekend and said, what was it? Saturday was national. So after it was National Cheeseburger on Friday, it was National Pepperoni Pizza Day on what day? Saturday or Sunday?
19: That was Saturday. That's- Happy National Pepperoni Pizza Day.
18: Oh. All right. At some point, at some point today, we're going to have to talk about it. But I was just writing random polls. We're not doing this poll right now because I don't want to overshadow Brock's day yesterday. But I was madly writing polls like, you can only have one pizza topping. What's the biggest pizza crime? Which is like pineapple ranch on a pizza, pickles on a pizza, removing the toppings, eating it with a fork and knife. What pizza style are you taking for life? New York, Chicago deep dish, Detroit. Artisan, which is kind of a Bay Area, California kind of a thing. What's the most important part? Crust, sauce, cheese, top. I mean, we could go all day long on pizza. We could go all day long. It has the same kind of conversation. I was having this conversation with my wife when we were going out for burgers on Friday night. I was saying, we talked about burgers all day, and you can't believe how many different directions we went. It was National Cheeseburger Day on Friday, so on the show, we were talking about cheeseburgers. And it was like, toppings, cheese, you put it in the middle like a juicy loose, like all these different things. I mean, it was unbelievable the type of, how do you cook it? Like what kind of bun? Like it just went in like 50 different directions. And that's burgers. Like pizza could go in 1,000 different directions. So I'm not going to do a pizza poll today. We can have a conversation about it, but I want to stick to the Brock conversation, because pizza would probably, as far as just the conversation goes, because nobody has to be an expert. So everybody just wants to do that. Everybody's just like, well, let's just talk pizza. But here's the poll. No pizza involved right now. It could change. But what would Purdy have to do to get his proper respect? Win MVP, win Super Bowl, win without Shanahan. Nothing. Argument is already dead. So you can go with whatever one you want there. We might get into pizzas at some point, but not this minute. All right, Fair and Biased, sponsored by good friends at Redwood Credit Union, for you, for community, for 75 years. 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All right, we've made Krug wait long enough. What did Krug think of yesterday's performance? And we'll ask him the poll question today. What would Purdy have to do to get proper respect? We'll talk to it all about Krug. We'll do backwards, forwards, et cetera, et cetera. The great Larry Krueger is going to join us next, only here on the Esports Leader.
0: Tomorrow, wake up with Murph and Marcus. Tuesday morning, Marcus, as we inch closer to KMBR Day, Wednesday at the Yard, we will have fun on Tuesday talking about 49er football. It's our Tuesday 49er Player of the Week interview. You can't wait to hear who we get.
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5: Gamblers going to stay in the game. Mike Evans is going to be the outside receiver to the right. 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
5: First down and goal. First down and 12 from the 12. A throw. There is Kittle all alone, and he catches it in the end zone. A big spike for George. Touchdown, 49ers. Welcome back home, George Kittle. This drive belonged to him.
7: That's Guy Haberman and Tim Ryan on the call. You heard it right here on the Sports Leader. The 49ers win 35-13. It was close in the first half, and then the Niners outscored the Dolphins 21-7. Brock hardly missed anything. He's completed 80% of his passes in two games. He goes 20-22, 287 yards and a couple of touchdowns. You heard that one to George Kittle as well. Let's get Larry Kruger's thoughts on what he saw, both or all the good, bad, and the ugly from the win in week number two. 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Make sure that you're checking out everything Krug does. Does an amazing job for you to cover the 49ers. The Krug Show is amazing. He's down there every day. He's around the teams. He knows what the heck is going on with the 49ers, and our good friend Larry Kruger joins us courtesy of the Uma Guest Line. What's happening?
8: Hey, how are you, man? It's a very exciting Monday. I mean, I think if you're a 49er fan, you're going to work with a big smile on your face because the Niners are not just winning, they're winning impressively and they look great.
7: Yeah, and I would, you know, Krug, I would also say this, that going to Australia, and I know we're not going to talk about this much anymore, but to go there, to come back, to know that there's going to be a bit of a letdown, that's just human nature. First half, you play okay. The run defense certainly is going to be a question. There are some injuries we can get to. But at the end of the day, you beat these guys 35-13. And as easy as people may think that is, because Miami's not a very good team, they're an NFL team. And I think what they did in the first 2 weeks, and especially dispelling the fact that, like, the Rams are like, well, not only will we go down there and beat the Niners, but we're going to do it in a way that doesn't affect us the rest of the year. The Niners are the Niners, and they're one of the best teams, if not in the first 2 weeks, the best team in the league.
8: And it's happening. It's not just that it's happening. It's how it's happening. You know, the 49ers offensively, who knows how good they are? They went up against the Rams in week one. They put up, you know, 27 on them. They put up 35 on a Miami Dolphin team that had a 12 and a 17 play drive and owned the time of possession by 9 minutes at halftime. Niners only had two possessions in the first half. 49ers scored. They went five possessions, five touchdowns on offense for the first time in almost five decades of 49er football. So, I mean, this game, they could have scored in the 50s if they had had more possessions. Brock Purdy's, you know, we knew he was having a great summer, but he's taken his game to the next level. He leads the NFL in completion percentage and QBR. But to me, the big story is what they're getting done early on first down. I mean, when Kyle Shanahan had that Falcons team, they think they set the record for like over 8 yards a carry or 8 yards a pop on first down per play on first down. The Niners are averaging 6.6 yards per rush on first down runs. They're getting, you know, what's the key to this thing? They don't, you can't sack Brock Purdy if he doesn't get to third and long. They're staying out of third and long. I think they only had one or two plays all day that were longer than third and long all day against Miami, and they stayed out of third and long against the Rams. So if the offensive line, I mentioned it to Brock and I mentioned it to Kyle, this offensive line has a chip on its shoulder. They've heard the criticism. Trent is healthy and had a great camp. He's feeling great. I talked to him Friday. He's like, I haven't felt this good in years. Colt McKivitz, 54 consecutive starts, getting better and better and better. The guard play of Colby and Pooney has been huge. And Brendel's in a contract year and looking more violent than I've seen him look in years. So it's the Niners' offensive line that's setting the tone and they're keeping them out of third and longs. And then on defense, Raheem Morris, my gosh. The fronts, the coverages, everything's tied together. They're getting great play out of Warner and Greenlaw. And the Browns and the Stouts and the Demos and all these young DBs, they're improving under Raheem. So it's an exciting time.
7: Hey, Krug, let me just go back to Purdy. Just, I don't know if there are any more superlatives, but the numbers are telling just a huge story. It's his fifth year here in the system. He just looks really comfortable. And I'm not saying that he could do this with lessening weapons. We'll get into the injuries to the wide receivers in a minute, but to have Kittle back, to not be overusing CMC, it just seems like that you hit a certain age and it all starts to make sense. And it seems like Brock Purdy is in that stage of his career.
8: I mean, he really sees it. He's got mobility. He can process. You know, if you looked at the way he's played this position in the last couple of weeks, he's hitting his third and fourth receiver in the progression. He's getting through his progressions. He's seeing the field. He's averaging over 10 yards per attempt off play action. And you know what? Last year, he made plays against Philly in the playoffs down the field when they got no separation. This year, they're getting significant separation, and he still is dotting guys down the field. So, you know, the 49ers offensively are a ton to handle right now. And Kalon Black has had 38% of the snaps. He's been a 50-50 split on carries. That's kept Juice fresher. Juice last year was 3.9 a carry. Now he's 4.6 a carry. They got it all going. This is far and away the best coaching staff they had. Brant Boyer, Kyle after the accident. I mean, that shook him. You're getting the best out of Kyle. And I think you're getting the best out of Raheem. And it's right now they're cooking.
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3: There's serious injuries. I would imagine he gets the promotion, and I'm a big fan of Watkins. He's got speed. He's got ability for sure.
4: Yeah, I like Watkins. Since the day he came on board, his speed, and then I just remember last year in his rookie year, they put on the pads and he kind of disappeared from it. But like you said, I don't know why. Like, if I'm a receiver on a team and I'm kind of right on the line there, you got to play special teams because, like you said, that's why Watkins hasn't been elevated. You and I have discussed Cowing on numerous occasions. I'm not a huge fan. I love that he had the punt return touchdown in the preseason, but he's always just too skinny, too small for me. What do you think Cowing can bring to the table if they have to use him?
3: Well, I mean, he's a really good route runner, and he can get separation. I mean, you know, it's one of those things, John, where I'm with you. I think he's too frail. He's too fragile. I don't think he can take a hit. I think if he takes a hit, it's going to separate him from the football. I don't trust him to hold on to the ball, either as a punt returner or as a receiver. But he is a great route runner, and he does have legit 4.37 speed. And Purdy is throwing the deep ball with accuracy, and his offensive line is giving him time to throw. That could mean that Cowing could be a revelation in one of these games where he catches 4 or 5 deep balls and it looks relatively easy. I mean, there's a lot of burners. There's guys who have great ball skills. There aren't that many guys who are burners with great ball skills. And this guy does possess that, but there's there's a fragility to his whole presentation that makes you go, I don't know. I don't think so. I just say this. If you can keep him out of the middle of the field, and you can just run him, you know, corner routes and deep routes, and try to keep him away from the safeties and the guys that are lurking that are going to destroy him. I don't know. I mean, I don't think he's a season long receiver, but he could carry you for 2 or 3 weeks, in the right situation.
4: Sure. Larry Kruger joining us. We're talking about the 49ers 35-13 win over Miami, the home opener at Levi's Stadium. They have the Cardinals next week, who came back down to earth after a loss to Seattle. We'll get into a little bit more NFL in just a second. Run defense is a concern. It kind of reminded me of the year they went to the Super Bowl with Steve Wilkes as the defensive coordinator. And look, it's not that. That's not what I'm saying about Raheem Morris. But when they were getting chunk yardage before they were even contacted, yards before contact. And Achan's really good, had a nice first half. They slowed it down in the second half, but Miami fell behind, so they had to start to throw the football. What's your concern level in terms of the run defense?
3: Well, I mean, you've lost some good run defenders. Sam O's a really good run defender. Alfred Collins, is supposed to be a good run defender. So, I mean, they've lost some guys on their run defense. And they don't have a lot of pass rush, so they have to kind of – They got to play some front. They got to move some guys. Sometimes when you're moving guys around, you know, the run D, you know, suffers a little bit. I think it's going to come together. It's going to be a consistent challenge. You know, they don't have that one technique that, you know, Collins was, that guy in the middle who can just clog. Halton, I thought, was pretty good yesterday. Believe it or not, 5 tackles. And I thought he showed that he's pretty stout. We'll have to see today about the injury to James Thompson Jr. He's a big part of what they do inside. I think the run fits will get better as the defense kind of grows together. You don't have a lot of these. Bosa didn't play at all in the preseason, and some of these guys are still kind of feeling each other out as far as where to be. But I think it's going to be a consistent issue because you're going to have to scheme up the rush. You're going to have to scheme up the pressure, and sometimes that's going to leave some run lanes. So it's going to be a week-to-week thing.
4: Hey, Krug, just kind of widen out the lens a little bit. Seattle looked good, kind of a little bit of a slow start, kind of like the Niners against the Dolphins, but then in the second half they dominated. They end up winning that 31-7. So I think Arizona's back in their place.

0: find out more about the Rams tonight without Myles Garrett, but Aaron Donald is going to come back. But the Bears came back down to earth. It looks like a hamstring. It looked worse, but it looks like a hamstring for Caleb Williams. Maybe he misses a couple of games, whatever. But they scored. They went from scoring 59 to scoring 3. The Packers finally broke a 6-game losing streak. The Lions don't have a defense. I'm impressed by the Giants, but we'll see tonight. Cowboys were just okay. The Eagles were just okay. They just barely escaped. At the beginning of the year, I was looking at this NFC gauntlet going, oh my God, look at all this NFC. And all I've seen so far is Seattle's lived up to it. The Niners have lived up to it. And I don't think anybody else has. So how do you see, and I know it's only a couple of weeks and we're still waiting for the Rams tonight, but how do you think of the NFC now that you've seen a couple of weeks?
1: Yeah, I think you've pegged it. I really think you pegged it. Now, I do think the Lions have a really good group of players. I mean, but their defense, you know, first of all, I don't love Jahmyr Gibbs being the only back on the goal line because he just doesn't have the power to punch it in. So I think they miss Montgomery. And defensively, I got my question marks about the Lions. But overall, I do think the Lions are a pretty good team. And yeah, I think obviously Seattle, you know, we'll see what happens with Darnold, but Seattle, you know, the only question I would have with Seattle is they lost Clint Kubiak and Brian Fleury's a first year coordinator. And what's that going to look like? Their offense has not looked awesome, in the first 2 weeks. So, but you know, it's funny, the team that people are talking about today, I saw Bill Barnwell talking about that I really don't quite believe in, though they are off to a hot start, is the Minnesota Vikings, who are 2-0 with Carson Wentz. And I don't know how much, you know, the Vikings, Flores blitzed like 88%. I think the second highest blitz rate in the league was in the 40s. So, I mean, this guy's blitzing more than ever before. But I was talking to Alex Boone about it. He's out in Minnesota. And Boone was like, dude, when I watched their film, the reason they're blitzing is that they just have nothing on the back end. And you know, you think Metellus is more like a linebacker. You know, Byron Murphy, Isaiah Rogers are their top corners. Harrison Smith is ancient. I think Flores is blitzing 88% of the time because he doesn't have the secondary. And I think a month from now, that's going to show itself. So I do think the Vikings are a good story, but they're going blitz maniacs because they don't have the secondary. Caleb, I thought it looked like he was hit by a sniper yesterday, the way he went down. I mean, I couldn't believe it. I was like, what happened there? But now I'm being told that he's going to be back and he may play in a week or two. So I think the Caleb news for the Bears is good. The news on Daniels for the Commanders is bad. I mean, that he's now
0: again,
1: it's his non-throwing elbow, but it's the third injury at elbow. So we saw all the good and bad of Daniels in one day. He looked great yesterday and then he's fragile. He's skinny. And his durability is called into question. So, yeah, I mean, you look at the NFC right now, and the 49ers look tremendous. Seattle looks good. The Niners look good. We'll see what the Rams do tonight. To me, the real shocker is that Tampa has looked so bad.
0: Oh, you know, man.
1: Tampa's 0-2. They don't look good. All the Saints have been a surprise. They've looked good in 2 weeks now. They're, you know, Shuck is real, but the Packers don't look good to me, and the Bears defense doesn't look good, and the Lions defense doesn't look good, and the Vikings, as I said, I don't think that's going to be a year. The Eagles don't look very good. Their offensive line isn't very good. So I don't know. We'll see. Maybe the John Harbaugh New York Giants can be a kind of a surprise team. Otherwise, it might be the Niners and the Hawks.
0: Yeah, and like you said, Drew Locke has really done a nice job going in there, but they've kind of got some issues. They look good defensively, but we'll see what happens there. And yeah, you mentioned Caleb Williams, and I laughed, and it's not because I'm laughing at his injury, but the way he went down and the way he screamed on the field, and then he goes on the cart and he's doing the towel over the head thing and pumping his fist, and so everybody was assuming it was like an Achilles or something because that's kind of the reaction you get, right? And so, you know, he's crying and doing all that stuff. Then it comes out. No, I mean, again, I'm not celebrating an injury or anything, but Ben Johnson said today, maybe it's going to be a couple of weeks. It's a hamstring. And, you know, hamstrings can be tricky. I get it, but it's not an Achilles. It's not a knee. Like, what was he like? Was that just for dramatic effect? I don't know what the hell he was doing. Like, dude, it's not season. It's a hamstring. I thought he ripped his Achilles and was crying about it. That was weird, man. That whole thing was
1: weird. I thought his career was over. I mean, I'm like, oh, my God, non-contact. He's in a heap. He's holding his face. He's got a towel over his head. It's over. He's not going to play. The Bears are done. It's 2027 for the Bears. No. Instead, you know, he may play next week.
0: God, I mean, he like, is what? Just like,
1: I mean, that's just
0: the drama of that dude. Seriously. But, you know, and you kind of hit this, too, which is, you have Caleb Williams, the first pick in that draft. You have Jaden Daniels, the second pick in that draft. You got Drake May, the third pick in that draft. And, you know, you just never know what's going to happen. Look, Caleb looks really good, but that was weird. And then, like you said, Jaden Daniels is small. He's starting to remind me of RG3. Maybe it's just an easy comparison because it's two Washington quarterbacks, but he's getting banged up a lot. And then Drake May wasn't good against Seattle in week one, wasn't good yesterday, even though they beat Pittsburgh. He looks like he's regressing a little bit. You just never know in this business. You really don't. Like, you think you know week to week. Cleveland looks like the worst team in the league. And like you said, they beat Tampa. The Jets almost beat the Packers. The Packers lost Jets. Six in a row. Like, I mean, just, you know, the Bears score 59, then they scored three. You know, I mean, just the league week to week. And that's why I was saying when we first started talking that, look, the Dolphins look terrible on paper, but you're coming back from Australia. We were talking trap game last week. For them to go back to play the way they did in the second half and to beat the Dolphins that way, I thought was just really, really impressive. I'm not going to call it the most impressive win of the week like the first week was, but that's an impressive win. And to have, you know, we were talking about some negative things. To have Kittle, you know, running over safeties again and, you know, 600 career receptions and, you know, the fact that he's back part of this offense the way he is. And then you mentioned this too. McCaffrey in 2 weeks, I think it's what, 14 touches yesterday, 15 touches in the, so 29 touches. That used to be what Kyle did to him in a game. I mean, I think he's really serious. Now that he's hit 30, I think Kyle's serious that he wants to, you know, get those touches down, huh?
1: I don't think there's any question. I mean, I think they understand that, it, you know, getting to the playoffs with a healthy Christian McCaffrey is probably the Niners' best chance to win the Super Bowl. And if it happens, you know, they got a great shot. I mean, a couple things really, I think, stand out. One, credit Kyle Shanahan, because he did the absolute, he had a trapeze high wire act trying to get this team ready for the season. You're going to Australia. You get into an accident and almost blind yourself. Your owner is picking up people in Cleveland, in Ohio. You've got all kinds of, you've got all kinds of drama. And he got them to just block it all out and focus. And then he prepped this team the best he's ever prepped any Niner team in any year. He had all these older players. He got them all to week one peaking. Bosa, Trent, Fred, Dre, Kittle, CMC. I mean, it's a long list of guys. And he still found the way to develop the young talent and get them ready while doing just enough, you know, by setting all kinds of new rules. He basically talked to his veterans and said, Trent, what do you need? Evans, Mike, what do you need? Christian, what do you need? And he got everybody to week one full bore, full tilt. That he deserves total credit for. Then he also got them to focus on football. They're in to me, if you say, what's the key to the Niners in the first two games? It's the focus. They've got this unbelievable focus right now. Also, they're the this is the best coaching group that the 49ers have had since Shanahan has been here. Brant Boyer is a great special teams coach. Raheem Morris is a phenomenal defensive coordinator. And Kyle, after this accident, I think is shook. And I think you're seeing the best from Kyle, because I think that thing shook him up a little bit. I think you're getting the best out of three really good coordinators. So he prepped them well. Purdy, of course, is making huge strides. But, you know, he's got a great coach team. And they're focused. So it's and they're winning on first down. I mean, how did the Falcons be so great in 2016 earn Kyle this job with the Niners? They averaged like 8.2 yards on first down, and Matt Ryan won the MVP, and they were awesome and made it to the Super Bowl on the strength of what they did on first down. That's what's going on right now. This offensive line's got a massive chip on their shoulder. They've been maligned and criticized, and you know, I'm doing most of it, but other people have as well. But I mean, they've been ripped to shreds and they're responding, man. Brendel's in a contract year. Pooney and Colby are playing awesome football. McKivitz just gets better and better. He's made 54 straight starts, and Trent is at full tilt. I talked to him Friday at his locker for a few minutes. He's feeling great. He practiced every practice this summer. So you got a 9-0 line that's pissed off and looking to, you know, send a message, and they're kicking butt and they're running the ball, you know, like crazy on first down. They're getting Brock into third and shorts. I went through the first two games. The Niners only had like two plays that were more than third and five. They're staying out of third and long. If you stay out of third and long, you know, the negative things that can happen to your offense don't happen as much. And Purdy is just putting on a clinic right now on how to read coverage and play quarterback and spread the ball around. And yeah, they could have been a huge letdown yesterday, but Brock Purdy wasn't going to allow it. I mean, he just came out and just played awesome ball. And now he's got the deep ball at his disposal, a strong running game. Brock Purdy can win a Super Bowl, but he needs what Jalen Hurts had a couple years ago. He needs a line, a defense. He needs to be supported. And, you know, the hardest thing to evaluate is the quarterback versus what's going on around the quarterback. What's going on around the quarterback is damn good, and then what's going on with the quarterback is damn good, and the combo is 2-0.
0: Great stuff, Krug. Thanks, man. What's going on? You got some Niner stuff going on? I know you got the Krug Show. What's happening?
1: Yeah, well, Kyle speaks at 1:30, so I'll be part of that press conference at 1:30. Then we'll do a whole breakdown video of that, I'm sure, on YouTube. Niners Nightly tonight is YouTube only on the KNBR YouTube channel at 6 o'clock. We'll go do a full breakdown of the game with sound bites and statistical breakdown and probably a lot of the things I just said here. And we'll even look at some of the wide receivers on the practice squads around the league, because if D-Rob is out, if Evans is hurt, you know, it might be time for the Niners to look around for some wide receivers. They have Kirk. They've got this kid Wesley Grimes on the practice squad. And there's Darius Slayton if you want to sign him off the street. He's on the beach right now. So, I mean, there's options. So we'll hit a lot of that later on as well.
0: Krug, you're the best. Thanks, bro. Appreciate your insight, man. We'll do it again next week.
1: Thanks, Johnny.
0: That's the best. There is Krug. Make sure you're hitting up on the Krug Show. He's going to be jumping on after the press conference as well. Speaking of the press conference, again, Kyle moved it up today. It's normally in the 3 o'clock hour. 1:30, we'll have it right here on The Sports Leader. And remember, 9:30 tomorrow, Christian McCaffrey is the Player of the Week with Murph and Marcus. So 9:30 tomorrow morning with Christian McCaffrey. Make sure you make an appointment for that. And then 1:30, we'll have Kyle Shanahan for you. Lots of stuff to discuss, but those updates on the wide receiver injuries are key. So make sure you're here at 1:30 and you can hear that as well. All right, let's talk a little bit more Brock. We can't talk enough Brock today. I'll reset that poll question as well, but how good are the 49ers if Brock is this good? We'll talk about it next, only here on the Sports Leader.
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0: Hey, happy Monday. Hope you are doing well. Remember, we have a poll question up today in regards to one Brock Purdy, who was just 20 of 22 for 287 and two touchdowns. He was near perfect yesterday. So our poll question today, you can go to our YouTube page or you can give us your opinion. Text line, call in line, whatever is your choice. 415-808, you do you. 415-808-KNBR, 415-808-5627. What would Brock Purdy have to do to get his propers, to get his proper respect? Win MVP, win Super Bowl, win without Shanahan. Nothing. Argument is already dead after Brock was so good. So hit us up with your thoughts on that as well. We've got a couple other things in regards to Brock, which we'll get to, but great stuff from Larry Kruger. If you missed that, make sure you hit us up at thesportsleader.com, and you can hear all of our podcasts. All the things on all the shows are tremendous. So we'll get into Brock at about 50 past the hour. I told you we're going to do it next, but we went a little long on with Krug. So we'll do your random sound coming up next, including an update on the Bryce Eldridge injury, because it is a 49ers Monday and we're so packed doing that. We'll give you that as well. Tom Brady has a bit of a potty mouth. Mike Tomlin's off to a great start. Flying bug in the booth during the LSU and Ole Miss game, which gives me an excuse to talk about that game as well. So random sound in just a moment. By the way, I would love to see you less than 48 hours from right now. Would it be looking at like 46 hours or something like that? It is KNBR Day on Wednesday, September 23rd, as the Giants take on the Twins at Oracle Park. So in recognition of nearly 50 years of Giants baseball on KNBR, view level tickets are available for $6.80. Bleacher tickets for $10.45. So really, really simple. All you have to do is go to sfgiants.com/KNBR, sfgiants.com/KNBR, and you're going to see a green ticket, because that's where I am right now, or a green button, and you click on that, and you can get those tickets. And then in addition, you've heard the promos on the station. We're going to be doing cheap beer. So I'll be out there at 10 a.m., 58 Social. We'll be doing $6.80 Coors Lights, and we're already running lines on who's going to drink the most Coors Lights in the, at the station. We're having debates about that. Then we're doing $10.45 Coronas, and those will all be at 58 Social and through select locations throughout the ballpark. So we got you covered for cheap tickets. We got you covered for cheap beer. I don't know what else we can do for you, but that's very nice, KNBR. Thank you very much. And I'll be out there at 10 a.m. on the patio. So let's get it going early. Let's have a great time. Let's enjoy the ballpark and just have a great time on Wednesday of this week. So we're less than 48 hours away from that. So jump on sfgiants.com/KNBR. Get your tickets. Come see me out at the patio. Let's have some beers or whatever it is you like to do, bloodies, whatever the case may be. I know that some of our friends love to do Jameson's early in the morning. Some people, a couple of years ago, I was doing tequila for some reason out there. Whatever. We're not going to differentiate. We're not going to discriminate. Whatever it is you'd like to drink as your cocktail of choice, beers would be great. They're on a special, a KNBR special. But if that's not your jam, that's fine. We can just do something else, whatever it is that you want to hit up. So anyway, really good stuff on the text line. I'll get to some of those because we're running out of time too. But let's get to some random sound. Then we'll get back to the text lines, back to the poll question, back to a lot of Niners talk, and we'll give you a lot of post-game sound after the Niners 35-13 win over the Dolphins. We'll do that at about 50 past the hour. But let's get you some random sound. We'll do that next, only here on the Sports Leader.
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2: What's happening? Thanks for joining us. Happy Monday. It is a victory Monday as the 49ers win 35-13. Keep them coming. We got the Brock text going on. We played the good, bad, and the ugly game. What did you like? What were you nervous about? What are you like? Uh-oh. Wide receiver injuries could be your uh-oh. Could be your ugly in the good, bad, and the ugly. Kyle Shanahan at 1:30. We will have it for you, and then we shall discuss. But by the way, what song is this? Oh, this is solid.
3: Earth, Wind, and
2: I almost
3: Fire.
2: Went right over this today. Very nice. Nice Earth, Wind, and Fire.
4: I'm in a rabbit hole right now, sorry.
2: During breaks. What would Purdy have to do to get proper respect? That is today's poll question. Win MVP, win Super Bowl, win without Shanahan? Nothing. Argument is already dead. Give us your thoughts. Hit us up on YouTube or 415-808-KNBR, 415-808-5627. That is your either text or call in line. You can do either or. All right, let's get to it. It is time for random sound. By the way, I would add this, and I think we're going to be able to not add this, but talk about this because I have a similar one in here. So let's get to it. And then at about 55-0 past the hour, we'll talk more about the 49ers. We'll get more into Brock Purdy. We got some good sound from the locker room. But here you go. This was yesterday, and we didn't fit this in because today's not a Giants day. But here's Tony V. So we put this in the random sound. Here's Tony V, Tony Vitello, on Bryce Eldridge's injury. Take a listen.
5: Still feeling a little bit, you know, the implications of that deal. It's kind of a weird spot in the hotel. I checked it out. Yesterday was a little bit more about just discomfort, but now it's, you know, stemming from last night, this morning. Those guys have been monitoring like crazy. Just some lingering effects. And you throw in the fact, you know, you got 97 coming from this side. Whole lot doesn't make sense, but I think it probably stems further past that. And again, just kind of be sure of where he's at. It'll be up to Doc kind of monitoring those symptoms.
2: So this is crazy. I mean, this is like a Niners kind of an injury. Bryce is 6'7", so you do have to watch things. He hit his head, and now they're just monitoring from concussion situations. And a few years ago, I know this sounds absolutely crazy, and I'm not comparing myself to an athlete because I am not an athlete. I am not a role model. I am not an athlete. But I was, as crazy and stupid as this sounds more Jeremy Affelt. I was emptying a dishwasher, and I had kept the cabinet door open, and I turned really fast, and it hit me right in the temple, right in the spot, the corner of the cabinet. I had a concussion, and it was months. Bright light would give me headaches, any kind of stuff like that. So you could kind of laugh at it and be like, well, Bryce Eldridge is 6'7", he hit his head on something, and it's not going to be a long-term lingering thing. But remember for a while, like, It took Brandon Belt a long time to get by those concussions, and we were having concussion issues in Major League Baseball even and stuff like that. So it kind of, you know, oh, he hit his head, no big deal. And I don't think they're going to shut him down or anything because I think Bryce should get as many at-bats as he possibly could. But how about that on the top of everything else that has happened with the Giants this year, that Bryce Eldridge would get some sort of a, you know, a concussion, you know, a ding because he's 6'7". I am not 6'7", so I would not know those kind of things that you have to watch out for. But, man, it's kind of the cherry on top of the crap Sunday that has been the Giants season. So hopefully Bryce Eldridge is just fine. Thank you very much. I just saw a very similar thing happen during the break, so I want to explain that too. But number two in your random sound today, it's going to take a minute for Jim Nance and J.J. Watt to kind of get it together as the number one team for CBS. I don't know the status of Tony Romo, but it certainly doesn't sound like he's coming back anytime soon. So listen to J.J. Watt here. And then Jim Nance will kind of repeat something J.J. Watt says, but then J.J. Watt's too nice to call him out on it. Take a listen to this.
6: He talked to us about how emotional he got after that first win, getting the game ball from Aaron Rodgers, and just how special it was. He got the game ball, too, in the locker room from Aaron Rodgers after quite a moment was captured.
2: Yeah, that's what J.J. Watt just said, Jim. He just said he got the game ball. Now, to defend those guys to a certain extent, this happens in radio, TV, any kind of format like this. What happens is, and probably why there was a pause, is there's probably a producer talking to Jim Nance in his ear, like what to do, or if he had a read, or what was coming up, or, you know, whatever the case may be. So J.J. Watt's, you know, going on a tangent there, right? Blah, blah, blah, blah, blah. And oh, by the way, he got the game ball. And then there's a pause there, and then Jim Nantz says, yeah, and he got the game ball too, J.J. And J.J. Watt's sitting there going, you idiot, I just said that. But what probably happened is a producer was talking in his ear. He didn't hear what J.J. Watt had to say, so I'm defending him because I think that's what happened, especially with the pause there. Tim, you've done that. You've spoken in my ear. And I screw things up, and it's all your fault.
4: You know, it especially happens when you have a co-host where there's somebody that you're talking to, and then your producer gets in the ear to give you a detail, a statistic with a direction or something like that, and you don't hear what they're saying, and it happens. Don't worry. It's happened many, many times.
2: It's like a talk. Yeah, it's a talkback button, and so you can't hear it going over the air, but they're talking in his ear, so he's not hearing J.J. Watt. Now, that's not the case. I was just listening to this during the break, and maybe we'll have it by the time Lund's Last Call comes around, but this is just Terry Bradshaw being old. So they're on the set yesterday on Fox, and Gronkowski, before the Seattle-Arizona game, is going off with all these superlatives about how good Trey McBride is. And he's like, he's the best tight end in football. You know, George Kittle would have something to say to that, but best tight end in football, this and that. And he goes off on this whole tangent about how good he is. And then Bradshaw cuts him off. Bradshaw goes, what about McBride? And like, Rob Gronk's look. Gronk, do you seriously have that? Oh my God, you're amazing. Here, take a listen to this.
0: With the Arizona Cardinals as well, Jacoby Brissett. This guy has been quietly one of the most decent quarterbacks in the NFL. He has been producing. There's no doubt about that. And his favorite target is Trey McBride, who, to me, is the best tight end in the NFL right now. You can't argue that. This is going to be a close game, but Seattle will be in control the whole time and will win.
3: What about McBride? I mean,
7: that's what we just said.
3: Oh, did he say McBride?
2: See, that's not producer talking in year. That's just Terry Bradshaw's old, man. Terry Bradshaw's got to go. I'm sorry. It's not ageism. He's got to go. And then the thing about Gronk is Gronk's one of the funniest guys ever, but when he's on a show, he sounds like a robot. It's so weird. Like, I just thought Gronk was going to, you know, just go.
4: He's not a great straight man. We want him to be goofy and everything. I don't need his breakdown about who the greatest tight ends in the game are right now.
2: Yeah, when he does a podcast or something, he's really good. You know, he doesn't really overthink it. He sounds robotic. And he's been doing it a few years, so I guess it's never going to change. But like, how about Bradshaw? He's just, and on that show, they'll call you out. Like, J.J. Watt was being really nice to Jim Nantz, but on that show, they're just like, sorry, dude, he just said that. Like, what are you talking about? Anyway, there you go. Speaking of Fox, this was yesterday. Boy, Tom Brady had a couple of incidents during the game, and maybe he's just Tom Brady, $327 million man, and they don't care what he says. But he drops an S one time, and then this is what he calls one of the passes. He's doing the Commanders Cowboys game yesterday. Here's a couple of clips from Tom Brady being a potty mouth.
8: Allegretti.
9: Excuse me.
8: Absolute piss missile up the sideline. Samer's still stinking in cover two.
2: So what happened was on the first one was Jaden Daniels. We talked about this a little bit earlier. He dislocated his elbow again. So they show the replay and Brady says OS. Not O. Yeah, that. And then on the second one, and like, this stuff doesn't offend me. It's really hard to offend me. And then the second, the ball down the sideline, great throw by Dak Prescott to CeeDee Lamb, and he calls it a piss missile.
8: Absolute
2: so again, look,
8: piss
2: I can
8: missile.
2: Say that. But, you know, we can say that. Everybody talks like that. Everybody sits on their couch, talks like that, and watches football. Everything.
7: Just
2: it's
7: a
2: not
7: stream
2: offensive.
7: Stream of milk.
2: To most people, but on a national broadcast, you're Tom Brady, you're buttoned up, that kind of stuff. And look, we've seen Brady on roasts and all these different things, and he's admitted this. He has a potty mouth. He is profanity is his friend. That's the way he speaks. Anybody who knows Tom Brady knows that. But I wonder if Fox will say anything or if he's just Tom Brady and that's just what he does. Like, he drops an S, then he drops a, you know, a piss missile down the sidelines. It doesn't offend me. The woman that texts me every day who says she's not going to listen because I keep, you know, updating us on the sniffer guy and all this kind of stuff, maybe it offends her. It doesn't offend me. I just find it to be interesting, and I wonder if anything will come of it. Like, hey, Tom, stop doing that. You know, you're part of our number one team. I don't know. Madden was crazy. I don't think Madden ever said piss missile. I'd like to see Frank Caliendo like describe that play and everything. But anyway, doesn't offend me, does offend some people. Number four of the five pieces of random sound you need today. Mike Tomlin is off to a solid start, the former Steelers coach, as a commentator. Take a listen to this. He got to Todd Monken, the head coach of the Browns, and this is what he said. Take a listen.
7: Browns are going to Browns. That. Okay? So the guys took that to heart. Thank you.
9: Do you guys remember who said Browns are going to Browns?
10: Hey, I'm glad that I can still motivate, although I'm not coaching anymore.
2: Well done. I don't know what everybody thinks of Mike Tomlin so far. I think he's been good. He says what he wants to say. One of the problems with bringing a coach or a former player right off the field, because it's still their friends and so forth, cohorts on the field, is they hesitate to say things about players that they know, that they played with, that they're friends with. Mike Tomlin's like, let her shoot, let her rip. And he's done that since he's been on there. So Todd Monken heard what he said last week, where Browns are going to Browns after they got blown out by Jacksonville. And then he said it motivated them during the week. And then Mike Tomlin's like, good, I'm not going to back off it. That was very cool. And finally, God, we're doing a lot of stuff with broadcasters this week, but here is this is in Mississippi. This is a gigantic flying, I guess, grasshopper that got into the booth during the Ole Miss LSU game. And this is Chris Fowler and Kirk Herbstreit. And they're like, this is not good. It's not quite as bad maybe as Josh Allen last week with the spiders, but pretty darn close. A flying insect as they're trying to broadcast the game.
11: If they do overturn this, what came flying in the booth?
12: That was a big...
11: Somebody threw something.
12: The biggest grasshopper I've ever seen in my life.
11: I'm sorry. Back to the situation here. Is that really a bug that came?
12: It was big. It was about a three-inch grasshopper. He hit my board.
11: My God. I thought someone had thrown something.
12: I thought it was a bird.
11: The field's that way.
12: It's a bird flying.
2: By the way, it was awesome. This thing was gigantic. Leave it up to me to think that 3 inches is gigantic, because I think that Herbstreit said it was a 3-inch grasshopper, so that's gigantic to me. And it's bouncing off the walls, and it did. It hit right off, like, his board, which is, you know, what the players and all that, and he's got all his notes on it. Bounces off this board, and he's freaking out. You got to see the video of it. And Fowler doesn't even know that it's in the booth yet, and he's kind of, like, looking at Herbstreit, like, what are you, high or something? Why are you bouncing around the booth? And this thing is, like, bouncing. And if you think about it, I mean, you know, they're down south. It's kind of hot and muggy, the southern part of the country, the all sorts of game delays on college on Saturday, and then you had the Tampa-Cleveland game that was delayed. Like, they're just having crazy humid-type weather, so there's bugs just everywhere. And this gigantic thing is, like, bouncing around the booth with these guys. So anyway, check the video on that. It's crazy. There you go. Your random sound. Flying bug in the studio, or in the booth. Mike Tomlin off to a great start. Tom Brady is a potty mouth. Jim Nance and JJ working out the kinks, as are Terry Bradshaw and Gronk. And Tony V on Bryce Eldridge hitting his head. Bit of a concussion there. By the way, people are weighing in with concussion stories. Hold on a second. Here we go. Let's see, was Bryce drunk or stoned? No, he's just 6'7". It says right here from the 916, was Bryce drunk or stoned? That usually is the case when you bang your noggin. No, he's 6'7", and he was in a hotel. I wouldn't know those guys. Yeah, of course, I wouldn't know that kind of stuff. But, yeah, that's it was crazy. 100% hate when someone repeats what I just said in a meeting. In a meeting, they're just not paying attention to you. You know, they're just on their phone, or they're just screwing around, or they're looking at Facebook, or they're staring at the new secretary or something like that. In TV, that's what happens. Now, Bradshaw, I doubt a producer was talking. I think it was just Bradshaw being Bradshaw. I just don't think he knows. But in terms of Jim Nance, I'm going to give him a break, because I think it sounded like, because there was a pause there, I think a producer was probably talking to him. But I could be wrong. Tomorrow's poll, which long will be longer, Coors Light or Corona line? Or men's room line. By the way, that's what's great about the, like, there's never a line at the men's room, no matter what.
13: Hey, John. 415. Go to break.
2: Sorry. See, that's what I mean. And so if someone was talking to me, I couldn't, then I'd repeat something.
13: Hey, John,
2: Okay, one more. 415 says, let's rip some Irish car bombs. Are you down for some Irish car bombs on Wednesday, Tim? Or
4: that's
2: not.
4: That's a lot of sugar, but I will drink about 50 Coors Light. That's sort of the point.
2: All right, great stuff on the text line. We'll hit some of these. Let's get back to the 49ers. I owe you a Brock Purdy segment, If Brock Purdy is this good, how far could the 49ers go? Let's get into that conversation. Plus, we'll give you some stuff from the locker room after the Niners 35-13 win. Do remember Kyle Shanahan at 1:30. A lot of different things he's going to talk about today, but we really want an update on those wide receiver injuries. So remember, we'll have it right here at 1:30, only here on the Sports
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2: Leisure Town. Won't you take me to Leisure Town? See, that sounds right. I mean, the singing's not good, but it sounds right. Thank you for joining us. It is a Victory Monday. The 49ers 35, the lowly Dolphins 13. Did not look great at the half, 14-6, but the second half, the 49ers outscored the Dolphins 21-7. We did some good, bad, and the ugly. We're going to let you hear some stuff from post-game. We'll do that momentarily. By the way, Kyle Shanahan, 1:30, make sure that you are here because he'll give you an update on everything now that he's probably pored over the tape a few times. Todd Husak is going to join us. What do we think of her, Todd? Like maybe 10 after, 15 after, right before Kyle? So we're going to rip your face off on that stuff very soon, very soon. So we'll do that. But we'll give you some 49ers post-game reaction very quickly from the text line, from the Golden State Lumber and Showroom text line. We were talking about Bryce Eldridge, you know, running into like a, what was it, like a too low of a doorway, and now he's out for a minute. Guy says, this is from 408, says, I'm 6'10". Years ago, I walked into a fixed light fixture at a motel. I had severe neck spasms for over a month. 9 on the pain scale. Could not do much of anything. Yeah, I'm 5'9". I have no chance of that. But my goodness. Can you imagine that? You're 6. You got to watch everything. You're pretty tall. Tim, you're over 6 foot, right?
3: Yeah, I'm 6'3". I call myself a grocery store celebrity because old ladies always ask me to get stuff off like the top shelf. And you are definitely prone to like running into things. Now, that being said, with no disrespect to any of our short kings, I'd still prefer to be 6'3". That's all.
2: Oh, yeah, for sure. Every guy like me is like, oh, man, you beat out, you know, cute girl looks at you and is like, you know, I mean, my wife's very nice and, you know, a lot of women, but yeah, a lot of women, especially on like dating apps. Like I got divorced the first time. I'm not going to go on much of a tangent. I promise you Niners. I swear I'll get back to it. 30 seconds. On dating apps and stuff, they're like, well, I'm just looking for a tall guy. And I was like, you know, so first she's a lie. I was like, I'm 6'4". Then I'd show up and they're like, yeah, you're not 6'4". And they'd leave, but you know, whatever. Or take the drink. All right, let's get to some 49ers sound. And by the way, the poll question of the day, you can vote on YouTube or you can vote on the text line, 415-808-KNBR, 415-808-5627. A very simple question about Brock Purdy today. What would Brock Purdy have to do to get his proper respect? Win MVP, win Super Bowl, win without Shanahan, nothing. Argument is already dead. Again, win MVP is A. B, Super Bowl, win without Shanahan, nothing, argument is already dead. We were debating back and forth what his ceiling was, and his ceiling is MVP, top 5, top 10, or very good system quarterback. We brought that up as well. So, but the one we decided on, what would he have to do to shake this? Yesterday, 20 of 22, 287 yards. He was absolutely great in the game. He's in his fifth year in the system. Looks like Brock Purdy is absolutely reaching the apex so far. It's just two games in, but he's played great. Here is Kyle Juszczyk and George Kittle. They were very happy because he threw them both touchdown passes. They're on the podium together, and they show Brock Purdy love post-game. Here's what it sounded like.
4: Handles the ball. Like, every time, like, the pass that we say, like, he threw to Mike Evans, like, he rolls out, pump fakes a guy, keeps his eyes downfield, throws it, like, I mean, quarterbacks who don't have confidence aren't going to, like, make that pass. And, like, Mike Evans is down there. He has a step on the guy. I can make that throw. He's doing it all day. And like that's, you saw, I mean, we saw it throughout training camp. You see it against the Rams. Like, he's stepping the throws, throwing deep balls to, you know, Debo, Mike, everybody.
5: I was
4: like,
5: literally going to point out last week that touchdown to D-Rob, like, was crazy. He's not even, DeMarcus is not in the read on that
4: No,
5: play.
4: He's like the fourth read.
5: He's what we call an alert. And alert. For Brock to be like tapped into that and in the, you know, the 2% chance that actually is going to open up and he has the confidence to step into it and rip it, I love to see him just continue to get more and more confident.
4: It's pretty sick because me and Juice are alerts a lot and we don't get the ball. So the fact that he's starting to see alerts, that's good for me.
5: I respect that.
4: That's good for me and Juice.
2: So in other words, what they're saying is they're not, you know, the first read, the second read, and it's like, oh, yeah, okay, we'll get it to you at some point. But it, what he's pointing out is Brock is seeing more and more and more, and his superpower has always been, well, he can get through reads, he can see the stuff that he needs to see. And somebody texted this in a little bit earlier. I'm sorry that I'm not giving you credit, but you know, one of the all quarterbacks say this, the most overrated thing is arm strength. You got to be able to get it there. You can't have, you know, the weakest arm, but you got to be able to get it there. But Brock can see it. He can get there. He can anticipate all the things he's doing. His athleticism is underrated. And, you know, look, to me, this is how I would answer today's poll question. You know, is he going to have to win a Super Bowl? Is he going to have to win an MVP? Is he going to have to win without Shanahan? Is he, you know, or is it already done? You know, I don't want to wreck the poll, but to me, in watching him, I don't care if he gets national respect. I know that that bothers fans. I know fans get mad when, you know, some jackass on TV puts together a top five list and Brock is not on it. Here are the top five quarterbacks. Brock's not on it. And you feel like your guy's disrespected.
0: Purdy's
2: the one thing is,
0: a little too close to Turdy.
2: Yeah, there you go. The Mike Florios of the world or the whomevers, you know, and they just, they don't give him the proper respect. It just doesn't matter.

0: En garde!
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4: It's good enough, but Brock Purdy can also be a positive too. This is the other thing I think people forget. Like, okay, he's not Mahomes, he's not Josh Allen, I'm not putting him in that kind of tier. But in terms of a quarterback riding a defense to a championship, he's above that too. So to me, Brock is, and I'd put him a little bit towards that higher group. He's not a guy that needs the elite of elite defenses to win a Super Bowl. Every team needs something. Like, there's not a quarterback in history that's just rode, you know, just that quarterback. There's been some that, you know, it's a main reason they're there. A Mahomes, a Brady, those type of guys. But you need a defense. You need receivers. That's what always makes me laugh too, is that guys get, in this day and age, Montana didn't, and those great quarterbacks didn't if they had great players or a great coach around them. I never, ever remember, whether it was Montana or Young, people saying, well, you know, it's in Montana's case, well, it's just Bill Walsh, and look at all that offensive talent. And, you know, we didn't have the outlets we have today, but I don't remember anybody saying that. But nowadays, it's like, well, he has all this talent around him, they counted against him. He has Kyle Shanahan calling plays, they counted against him. And I never hear when Stafford's talked about, well, he has Sean McVay, and he has Adams, and he has Puka, and he has Kyron Williams, and he has, you know, this offensive line, and he has, yeah. I mean, he doesn't get dinged for it. Like, it seems like only Purdy. And, you know, maybe I'm going on this soapbox and everything, and I really shouldn't, because I said I don't generally care. I don't generally care what the talking heads think. I don't care what anybody on ESPN thinks or Fox thinks. And really, whatever, if a coach underrates, this is the funny part, if a coach underrates Purdy, like, okay, they're going to play the 49ers, and a defensive coordinator doesn't think Brock can do this, that, and the other, then the rest are underestimating him, and that's actually good for the 49ers. So I know that fans get upset because their guys don't get, and in this case, a Purdy doesn't get the accolades that maybe you think he should get, but the way he's playing right now, there's really no denying it. Like, you can, the guys like Greg Cosell, who really, really know, and break this stuff down, he's been a Brock Purdy fan forever. Like, the people who really know, we've had multiple defensive coordinators on the show who say that. They love Brock Purdy. Anyway, I just went on the tangent without thinking I was going to go on the tangent. More from the post-game press conference. These are always fun. After the 35-13 win over the Dolphins, here's Kyle Shanahan with his locker room speech.
5: Hey, guy, hey, hell of a job everyone in here, man. Hey, I believe we have a really good team, and that's what good teams should do. All right, guys, hey, D, I know they moved it on us, but we kept him out of the end zone all game till the very end there. All right, lots we can do better, but lots of good too to be proud of. Oh, the first time in 40 years that a Niners team has scored on the first five possessions of touchdowns. Wow. So hell of a job. Guys, I felt you guys from the beginning to then, just like I did last week, man. Enjoy the night. You guys have earned it.
6: MVP team win, boys. Love you guys. Early in the season, you guys know how it is. Let's watch the film. Be hard on ourselves. We've got a high standard here, but everyone, man, complimentary football. That's how it is. That's what we do to teams. Here we go. Niners on three. 1, 2, 3.
4: Leadership right there. There's Kyle Shanahan. He hit it right in the head. Hey, oh, first time in what, 40 years? So you're talking 86. They scored on their first five possessions. And he was nice to the defense. And in that video, they were showing Fred Warner. And I'm sure Fred's like, eh. But, you know, it's a team effort. I get it. But the defense has got to be a little bit better. 209 says Trent Dilfer rode the Ravens defense to a Super Bowl ring. That's my point. Is that, and it's nothing against Trent Dilfer, a great guy, but Trent Dilfer, in terms of an NFL quarterback, he doesn't sniff a Super Bowl unless they have a Ravens defense that was one of the best ever, which that one was. Brock's incredibly, is much, much, much, much, much better of a quarterback than that. Dilfer was a high pick, bounced around the league. The Ravens get him. They get hot. They're just like, dude, don't screw it up. Like, we've got a defense so good, don't screw it up. Brock's better than that. All right, here's more from the locker room last night. We're going to hear more from Kyle Shanahan at 1:30 with an update here, but this is just post-game talk. Here's Kyle Shanahan with an update on the wide receiver injuries.
7: We'll see. I mean, it has been unfortunate. I mean, that was, you know, it was big losing Stribling last week. You guys know how big it was losing Ricky over the summer. And then losing D-Rob today was huge. Christian Kirk's got a couple weeks before he can come back.

0: But we still got a group of guys out there that we have played with that have done things. So I'm sure we'll have to add somebody, whether it's a practice squad or to the roster. But those are things we'll start discussing tonight, and hopefully have an answer by Wednesday.
1: All right, before I talk about what Kyle said right there and give you a little bit of a thought and an opinion on that, somebody, I think this, is this Kyle Kami? I think it is. Just double checking if Brandon Ayuk would be an option even with all these injuries. Short answer.
2: I'll just ask, is Brandon Ayuk at all an option?
0: No.
3: No.
1: No to the no to the no to the no. No. I think that I would get an opportunity before Brandon Ayuk. Definitely Tim would. Tim, you're 6'3". He would absolutely give you an opportunity before he would give you an opportunity to give Ayuk an opportunity.
4: Yeah, Michael, there's no doubt in my mind. Come on.
3: No.
1: He'd pull Holler out of the booth. He'd pull Guy out of the booth. He'd pull Tim out of the booth. I mean, there's no chance. And there was no hint of, like, you know, Kyle can, you know, have a little bit of fun up there sometimes or whatever. There, it was just no and deadpan. Like, no, no, no. No, no, no, no, no. Like, no speculation. Like, there is no speculation.
4: No joking. I respect the question. No goofy laugh. Just no.
1: Exactly. Nothing. No, it wasn't. There wasn't any kind of like, hey, I'm just playing around. We won a game. You know, let's have some fun here. This was no to the no to the no. No chance, which is amazing. I mean, the guy's just sitting on the beach still. But in terms of the receivers, again, 1:30, we'll hear what Kyle has to say. But right now, in terms of, and I'm not a power rank guy, but the 49ers, they're 2-0. They had a great win against the Rams. We'll see the Rams tonight. I think a lot of people are saying, we got a long way to go, but through 2 weeks, the 49ers have been the most impressive team in football. But these injuries, like, what I'm hoping for is that on DeMarcus Robinson, they say, okay, high ankle sprain a few weeks. But I'm just hoping there's nothing wrong with Mike Evans, because he could, you know, Brock can go out there against the Cardinals, but then things start getting a little bit tougher. But you start looking at this weekend, okay, Debo's out there. You can put Christian into the slot a little bit. Mike Evans, if he's out there, that's fine. George Kittle's getting part of the game. You know, all those kind of things. But it starts to get thin. It starts to get thin really, really fast for the 49ers. And even if you pick up a guy, and Krug had some guys that he mentioned, even if you pick up a guy who's had experience here or whatever the case may be, it's just not the same. And they had a lot of receivers. They went out and got Stribling for a reason. You know, they thought Pearsall was going to be something this year. They, you know, they knew, like, hey, guys get hurt. They had the proper amount, I think, of depth on this team as far as the wide receivers. The worst thing you could hear at 1:30 today is if there's something with Mike Evans. But we said at the beginning of the year, he's 33 years old. They're not going to practice him a lot, but things are going to happen throughout a year, and Mike Evans has gotten hurt. He's 33. And for people, you know, people are going to say, oh, because this is what's happening, oh, the doctors or the performance team or whatever. Look, there's nothing you can do in a game. You know, this isn't performance-related stuff. This is just, I keep saying this, it's just bad luck. So hopefully we hear good news at 1:30 on Mike Evans, because you can deal with Evans, Debo, you know, Kittle, McCaffrey. Like, there's enough weapons still, certainly to beat the Arizona Cardinals, but it goes way beyond that. So there's where we are as far as the injuries are concerned. No, Brandon Ayuk is not an option. And finally, let's hear a little bit from the defense. Here's Fred Warner. He was happy to be home at Levi's Stadium.
5: Yeah, it was unbelievable, right? I mean, our fans are the best. It started last night. We were at the team hotel, and they're flooded all around the hotel. You know, the faithful are unbelievable, and you could feel them. You could hear them from the start of today's game all the way throughout to the end. And so we got to make sure we continue to put the product on the field that they can be proud of.
1: Yeah, defensively, I played that so we could get a little bit into the defensive side of things. Offense yesterday, great job, 35 points, and Brock killed it, 20 out of 22, 287 yards, 2 touchdowns. Second half, they outscore him. Defense has got to be better. If this team is going to remain on the perch that it's on, they've got to stop the run better. I know the backups were in for that 77-yarder, but that's not how Kyle's going to look at it. You can't give up those kind of big plays. So, look, I'm nitpicking on this, but there's a high standard to be lived up to, as you heard from Kyle Shanahan in the postgame show, and they've got to be better defensively. They were good against the Rams, and we talked about last week, what are the things that you don't trust? We had that conversation last week. The defense is good. It's got to be great. And so, does it have to be the standard of what a Seattle, or we just mentioned the Ravens or something like that? I don't think it has to be to that level to win a Super Bowl, but it's got to be good, and it's got to be better than I think it was yesterday, especially against the run. as we saw yesterday against Miami. So there you go. That is some of your post-game stuff from the 49ers 35-13 win. Your thoughts, wide open text line and call-in line the same, the Golden State Lumber and Showroom text line and the UMA guest line, just depending on how you want to do it. Tell us what you think of the win, 415-808-KMBR, 415-808-5627. All right, let's get to the Nooner. We got some things that we got to get you caught up on, a little bit more on Brock Purdy. We have some news to share. Our good friend Dwayne Kuiper needs your prayers. We'll tell you why as well. And then the rest of the NFC West and a couple of other things, actually, that I get to you as well. We'll do that all in the Nooner coming up next, only here on the Sports Leader.
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8: 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The pitch to the plate swung on a ground ball to second. Could be two. There's one. The first double play. The game's over. And the Giants win it 4-2.
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3: Hey, it's Monday. The 49ers have a 35-13 win over the Dolphins. It was pretty easy. We still got Monday night to go. Hopefully the Rams lose to the Giants. Get off those wallets, guys. It is your Nooner. That's right. Every day. We use the voice every day, once a day, whether you like it or not. Three things you absolutely positively have to know, and I actually have a couple of bonus tracks in here as well that we've got to throw you as well. We'll reset the poll question this hour. Got a ton to get to. And want to get your thoughts at any time. You can hit us up. Remember that the Golden State Lumber and Showroom text line and the UMA guest line are the same. One text, one calls. 415-808-KMBR, 415-808-5627. We are live on YouTube as well. Make sure you hit up the channel. And oh, by the way, however you are listening to the program, the old standby 680 on the blowtorch, 104.5 FM. You could be listening on an app, on a stream, or you could go over to YouTube as well. Thank you, thank you, thank you for listening to us on this Monday. All right, let's start with the 49ers and Dolphins, and it is all about Brock Purdy, 20 of 22, 287 yards, two touchdowns, had one drop and one throwaway. He was basically perfect, and here is his blindside protector, the great Trent Williams, the future Hall of Famer, on what kind of season he thinks Brock is in store for.
4: He looked like he was just at practice out there willing and dealing. But like I said, we're starting to witness the Brock's prime, and I think it's gonna be a sight to behold, you know. And I think that he's, to me, you know, I've always loved Brock, but I think he's starting to get his respect now, and you know, and he don't even relish in it. It's all about next week going 1-0, and that's why he's a great leader.
3: Is completing 80% of his passes in the first two games on 10-plus yard throws yesterday, 10 for 10 for 211 yards, a touchdown, and a 152 passer rating. In the third quarter alone, he was 10 for 10 for 180 yards and two touchdowns. And we heard a little bit earlier, both George Kittle, who caught a touchdown pass, and Kyle Juszczyk love him. The reason why we don't play more Brock is because he is so... He does not want to talk about himself, so we have others talk about him because he is absolutely that good. But again, a 149 passer rating, 20 of 22, 287, and for the first time, as you heard Kyle say last segment, 5 for 5 in the red zone, and their first five possessions they scored for the first time since 1986. So pretty good. After Australia, the long flight, everybody wondering if this was going to be a letdown game. For the first half, it wasn't great. But Brock Purdy was that good. We'll get a little bit more in and reset the poll question that has to do with Brock today. That is number one on your Nooner list today. Number two, get your prayers up just like you do for our good friend Greg Papa. Dwayne Kuiper, our great friend, announces that he has throat cancer. So between Papa's issues that he's having and Dwayne Kuiper now saying that he's got throat cancer and Mike Kruko has to leave us early because he would keep going beyond the 44 years, I think, if he could physically, but just can't. But as it is right now, Dwayne Kuiper released a statement on Sunday saying he's been diagnosed with throat cancer, said he began treatment last week with doctors at Stanford Medical Center, and is, quote, optimistic that he will be successfully treated, unquote. Now, he's going to miss the broadcast Monday and Wednesday. We'll call the matchup on Tuesday with the Twins, and does plan to finish the season working alongside Mike Kruko when the Giants host the Dodgers during Kruko's final weekend in the booth. So if you would join me, extra prayers for Papa, for Dwayne Kuiper, so that those guys can get through their issues. But I can just tell you, just away from the mic, that Dwayne Kuiper is one of the greatest guys you'll ever meet. The guy that you see and the guy that you have had fun with for years and watch Giants games with, he is 100% that guy. Away from the mic, just great and fun and stories, and just he's just a tremendous guy, just an awesome guy. So that matters to me, but it's the broadcaster that you sit in your, wherever you sit and you watch Giants games, and Dwayne Kuiper is just an awesome guy. So give him the extra pairs. He needs them right now. It does sound optimistic for him. That is great news, but keep a few extra pairs for Dwayne Kuiper if you would. In fact, we got a couple of great calls that you guys pulled today that are awesome calls. Not that you need to be reminded, but this is how great Dwayne is in the booth.
5: Just an addendum to this, too. Sometimes the calls are, they're not necessarily pro-Giants, but just as memorable. Hang on.
3: Exactly.
6: This is not good, folks. Unbelievable. Unbelievable. You talk about a game for the ages for the Rockies. That's exactly what this one was. That's a grand slam.
5: Who could forget Ryan Spielborgs? But I'll get y'all back. Hang on one second.
6: See if Yastrzemski gets something to hit here. Estrada at second.
3: Honestly, is there anything better than Kipe saying, and we are going home? Probably not. I mean, you know, but that's awesome. He is just, what an awesome guy he is. What an awesome broadcaster, what a great broadcaster.
6: Going home!
3: But a better guy. So get those prayers up. It is awesome to hear from Dwayne Kuiper. And, of course, we're going to be celebrating Mike Kruko as well. So, prayers up for Dwayne and our guy Pop too, if you would. Thank you very much. All right, number three, the rest of the NFC West you need to know about. The Cardinals are rocketed back down to earth after they beat the Chargers last week on the road. A lot of people are like, whoa, maybe Arizona is something here. They got Mike LeFleur. They look better. No, they were tied at the half 7-7 with Seattle, so you're a little bit optimistic, but Arizona's Arizona. Seattle is Seattle. They beat the Cardinals in the desert 31-7. The highest rated quarterback in the league, far as QB rating concerned, is Drew Locke of the Seahawks. Who'd have seen that coming? But big game tonight, Rams and Aaron Donald. He makes his season debut in his first game in a few years with the Rams. But this could be a closer game than people think. The Giants did look good last week. Maybe they're just like the Cardinals a week ago, and they can't really play. But, man, Jackson Dart played really well against Dallas. A lot of people think Dallas is kind of a, I don't know, Dallas is never a sleeper, but you know what I mean. But this is more about the Rams and the NFC West. And here's Jay Glazer yesterday on Fox talking about Aaron Donald making his debut on Monday Night Football tonight against the Giants.
7: Miles Garrett out for the near future. Might they get some help tomorrow?
8: Well, they certainly do. Number 99, Aaron Donald. I was texting with him last night. He's going to start in this game tomorrow night. He's going to play in a rotation. And he said, look, it's go time. I'm excited. The last phase of him officially being back, it's just getting that first game under his belt. He's like, man, I'm going to go out there, have some fun, and dominate.
3: All right, should be fun. There's Jay Glazer on Fox yesterday. So Aaron Donald tonight. That would be really nice if New York could get a win over L.A. tonight, and then they would be 0-2, and then it would be on. But I would imagine that probably Aaron Donald, they're going to have a lot of energy in that building. We'll see. You know, I don't know what it's like with a Giants game. I mean, the Giants fans travel, but I don't know that they travel like the Niners do down to Southern California, but that would be pretty cool if Giants took over that stadium. But Giants and Rams will wrap up week number two, and Aaron Donald is going to start and is going to play. So there you go. That is the three things. Couple of quick other things I just wanted to note really quickly. Where was the couple of different notes? Oh, I wanted to make sure that we had the poll question up. Remember, what would Purdy have to do to get proper respect? Win MVP, win Super Bowl, win without Shanahan? Nothing. Argument is already dead. You can vote on that one. That is up on the YouTube page, or you can hit us up on the text line as well. So either way you want to do that, that is 100% fine. We just so you know, Saturday, right, Tim? Saturday was National Pepperoni Pizza Day.
5: Correct.
3: We went with lots of Burger Talk Friday, so we weren't going to do it again.
9: Pizza.
3: But if you did want to, you know, we came up with a bunch of different polls. Not that we're going to do them today. Probably the best pizza poll is you can only have one the rest of your life. Most people go pepperoni. I would not. What, pepperoni, sausage, mushroom, cheese only, or you could go completely off the board. Biggest pizza crime, pineapple, ranch on a pizza. I'd probably say ranch on a pizza, but you do you. Removing the toppings, eating with a fork and knife, that seems to make people mad. Which style are you taking? New York, Chicago deep dish, Detroit, or artisan, which is what we do here. What is the most important part? Crust, sauce, cheese, toppings. We could come up with pizza polls all day long, just all day long. But please answer the Purdy poll. MVP, Super Bowl, win without Shanahan. Nothing. Your argument is already dead. What would Purdy have to do to get his proper respect? So hit us up with those. 808-KNBR, 415-808-5627. All right, let's get you the NFL recap and where the 49ers sit in everything. We'll do that. Remember, about an hour from right now, we are going to hear from Kyle Shanahan. We'll get the update on the wide receivers, especially, and a couple of the things that you are burning to know. Kyle Shanahan here at 1:30, and then we will be talking to our good friend, and we're going to be talking more about the Niners and the Dolphins as well. All those things to come. It is a Todd Husak. All to come on a Monday edition of the show, only here on the Sports Leader.
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2: Thanks for joining us. So this is what's going on. We kind of are balancing some things around on this Monday edition of the show. Your friend John Lund with you. Tim Webb is producing the program. It's been a fine program so far.
3: Hi.
2: But it's going to get better. So here's what we'll do. We'll reset your poll question. I got a bunch of stuff on the text line I got to catch up on. Hit us up at 415-808-KMBR. 415-808-5627. Good, bad, and the ugly from the Niners win. What did you like? What makes you nervous? Is the ugly the wide receivers and the depth? Are you holding your breath, especially on Mike Evans? We know that DeMarcus Robinson, we're going to get confirmation that it's a high ankle sprain and how long he could potentially be out from Kyle Shanahan at 1:30. Before that, Todd Husak's going to join us. We've got national headlines. We'll go through the NFL. So a bunch of great stuff. But the show works better when you hit us up. So make sure you hit us up at 415-808-KMBR, 415-808-5627, both on the text and the call-in. And, of course, we are live on YouTube as well. I knew that if I mentioned, before I get to Brock, I knew that if I mentioned pizza, which was National Pepperoni Day on Pepperoni Pizza Day on Saturday, we would get some. 650 says the following: Chicago deep dish, sausage, Lou Malnati's, all those. Yeah, that wasn't that what Jimmy brought? I think Jimmy brought that when they won that game in Chicago. I think it was Lou Malnati's that he brought. Each has their own take. Chicago deep dish is a heck of a meal. Zachary's in Oakland doesn't. Good call by you. 650. Yeah, Zachary's does about as good of a job as you do can do in the Bay Area, I think. I could be wrong. You can tell me when I'm wrong. Of course you will. As far as Chicago deep dish, pretty good. Thing about, and I like Chicago deep dish, you just have to be in the mood for it. You know, because you're only going to have, I mean, maybe you have a bigger appetite than me. You can have a couple, two, maybe three tops. Really like two. I mean, because they're good. It's just, that's a meal in and of itself. So there you go. 415 just says not eating the crust. My kid when he was young didn't eat the crust, but I eat it all.
4: Biggest pizza sin, not eating the crust.
2: Might be, although some people, the reasoning behind some people that I've talked to that don't eat the crust is because they want to save more for the so they don't eat this last end part because they want to be able to eat more pizza. But I don't know about that. I eat the whole thing. I love all of it.
4: Good pie.
2: Let's see. From the 831, Johnny, if you say pickle pizza is the best one more time, I swear. No, I've said, you can back me up on this. I said I wouldn't order it again. I said the next morning it was better because it was cold, but it was a garlic, it was like a creamy garlic with dill, and then it had Parmesan, it had some bacon on it, but the main thing was pickles. And everyone kept telling me how good it was, so I had it. It wasn't the greatest, but the next day it was actually better. But no, I am not saying it is the best. I'm saying it was the best the next day.
4: It was the best available, definitely. Right?
2: Yeah, and I should have known. But that says, you know, I like create. Like, I'll go to a restaurant. Like, I went out. Like I said, we went out on Friday night because cheeseburger day. We talked all about cheeseburgers on Friday. And so by the end of the show, you and I both, Tim, were like, gotta have a cheese. Like, and there were people texting in going, I hate you guys because I'm on a diet, but I'm having a cheeseburger today on National Cheeseburger Day. And so I went out, and not only did I have just like, you know, a typical cheeseburger, I had the one that was stuffed in the middle, Juicy Lucy style, with pepper jack, jalapenos, pico de gallo. Like, it was, you know, it was like a Mexican fiesta burger. It was awesome. It had a chili over the top. It was ridiculous. But, you know, I went to a burger joint that has like, you know, like 25 different burgers, and I couldn't decide. And once I go to a place, the point I'm making is with this pickle pizza thing, like I always go off the board. Like, I'm not one of those people that goes to the same place and gets the same thing. I like to, you know, I like the variants. Look, sometimes it works, sometimes it doesn't. Now, when it comes to drinks, I'm totally the opposite. I like an old fashioned, I like a beer, I like, you know, I stay with my stuff as far as drinks, but food, I'll go all over the place. Sometimes it works, sometimes it doesn't. That's all I'm saying. That's all. Let's see. See, now everybody's getting into pizza. I knew this was going to happen. We're just saying Old Chicago in Petaluma. Let's see, what else do we have? Are you guys crazy? See, I love reading these. If you start a text with, are you guys crazy, I'll probably read it. So now everybody's going to do that. Says, are you guys crazy? Little Star in San Francisco, hands down. Chicago is Little Star. Yeah, look, I haven't been there. I got to go there. I've absolutely got to go there.
4: I can totally verify the Little Star text there. It is fantastic. That's not a bad choice. Not to also mention our guys at Tony's Pizza Napolitana, Golden Boy, and Il Cazzaro.
2: Oh.
4: All of them killer. All of them killer.
2: Yeah, Tony's is good. Tony's is like, I don't mean to offend anybody, but it's almost like that's the Jerry Rice. But they're great. Somebody saying they live in Nashville. Thanks for the listen. There's a pizza place that they give you scissors to cut the pizza. It's the best pizza I've ever had. So I don't want scissors. I want you to cut the pizza. Do you ever have that? Like you get a pizza and they don't really cut it for you. And I guess they call it authentic. And I don't want to alienate anybody, but it's like, I definitely want my pizza cut. I definitely want to be able to like get it, open the box, pull up. I'm like, come on, man. Now I got to put my hands on the pizza and tear it off.
4: Authentic, also lazy.
2: I'm just, again, no offense if that's how people do it, but I want you to take that big chopper thing and just like, I got to hear it. You know, I want to hear it crunch. I want it to crunch through there. So anyway, there you go. Oh, I love, see, this is great, man. 209 says, what's the best pizza? Drunk pizza. 650, don't start with the anchovies. We are not having the anchovies
3: pepperoni
2: conversation.
3: Pizza.
2: That's a great call right there. That's very nice. Yeah, this is a good call. 707 says Chicago-style pizza is not pizza, it's casserole. Kinda, but it's good. Oh, it's good. But are you with me on this, Tim? You got to be in the mood, right? You got to be in the mood.
4: Yeah, it's definitely not to grab a slice or go get a pie with your friends. Now, let me propose something to you. And maybe this is just being an adult. And I threw Adam this one time. One of the greatest pleasures of being an adult is just getting a pizza for yourself. Get the whole pie. don't wuss around and get a slice.
2: Oh, that's such a good call.
4: Get the whole pie and just eat all of it. And if you don't, it's always good for leftovers. There's nobody, like, when you're a kid, you're like, have to argue about what pizza you want and everything. Just get the damn pie. Get the whole thing. It's just for you. Indulge in being an adult.
2: I'm going to go on, and most times when my significant other leaves, you know, goes on a vacation or leaves or goes out on whatever, is gone, the first day that she's gone, I will order a pizza for myself, a pizza that she would never order. Like I said, I go on these crazy tangents, but a pizza that she would never want to eat, and I'll order it for myself, and 9 times out of 10, especially if there's like a good football game on or something, and I got a few beers, I'll eat the whole damn thing. And I shouldn't, because normally if I order a pie for the family, I'm going to have 3 pieces, right? 2 to 3 pieces is probably what I'll have. But if she's gone and I'm by myself and I feel like a gluttonous pig, I'll eat the whole damn pizza.
4: It's a rite of passage of being an adult. I'm getting the pizza. It's for me.
2: You're 100% right.
4: And I'm going to eat the whole thing.
2: And then what I do, you know what I also do, is I'll take the box. And this is why neighbors hate me. I'll take the box and I'll put it in my next door neighbor's garbage so she doesn't see it. Like, she'll come home and she'll be looking for the box. It's like, I didn't order a pizza. I didn't eat a whole pizza. I don't know what you're talking about. Maybe that's just because I'm afraid of her and everything. But I'll eat the whole pizza. I'll feel bad about it a little bit. And so I'll throw it in my neighbor's, because she's not taking their trash. She'll come back a couple days later. What'd you do when I was gone? I just hung out.
4: Well, that's another rite of passage.
2: Go to the gym? Oh, yeah.
4: A rite of passage as an adult, being afraid of your spouse. Also a rite of passage.
2: Oh, man. That's unbelievable. All right. I knew this would happen. There are a lot of good pizza places on the line right here. Really nice. All right. I'll read some of these. I'll hit some of these. By the way, the poll question is, what would Brock Purdy have to do to get proper respect, win MVP, win Super Bowl, win without Shanahan? Nothing. Argument is already dead. You can hit us up on the text line on that one, or you can vote on YouTube right now. Does Brock get his propers? Probably not. What would it take after he just went 20 of 22 for 287? 925, I've had this pizza. Guys, it's all about Porky's Pizza in San Leandro. The pizza is fantastic, and they make my favorite calzone. That might be just the best name of a pizza place, too. Like, wouldn't you trust a pizza place called Porky's? I mean, just absolutely amazing.
4: Almost implicitly.
2: It's a great name. I mean, just by the name of it. Tony's is the best, and listening to the show in Newburgh, Oregon at college. So glad you're back, John. Thank you, 360. It means a lot to me. 360 is... I believe that's on the border there. Anyway, let me hit this up. Mambo's in the North Bay. I have not had Mambo's in the North Bay. Tony's in San Francisco is, it's just, we, I mean, even if we weren't running ads for him, right, Tony's is just ridiculous. It's so good. Indian curry pizza once in a while from the 415. You ever had Indian curry pizza? I do like Indian food. That sounds like that might be something. 510 is with me. I want my pizza already sliced.
4: Doesn't seem like that big a request, right?
2: It doesn't. I mean, does that make it so that it's more authentic? Because, like, in Italy, they cut the pizzas. I've been to Italy. They cut them. Yeah, come on, man. You just got to, you know, cut my pizza, will you? Anyway, boy, Chicago pizza is just on fire right now. Very nice. Very nice. Anyway, there you go. Did you ever, what's the pizza place that's in all the malls? Because we used to, in high school, Sbarro's. We would partake maybe during a period that we were supposed to be in school, and we would do something that we probably shouldn't have been doing, and then we would go to Sbarro's, and we'd have a pizza. We'd like a piece of pepperoni with all the grease on it and everything. It was so good. It was so good. Oh. Sorry.
4: The mall is just a vehicle for smells, right? So you got the Sbarro and you got the Cinnabon, and then by the time you're done with all of it, you need to be shopping carted out of there because you ate 10,000.
2: You do. House of Pizza downtown San Jose. I have been there. Let's see, what else do we got here? What's up? Welcome back to the Bay. Tony's Pizza. See, oh, Toto's Pizza. I've never heard of Toto's Pizza. What is that? Toto's Pizza. All right. And Brock Purdy as well as Kyle Shanahan need to both win their Super Bowl to solidify their greatness. That's LB. I would agree with you, man. I would agree with you. Oh, look at 415 jumping with Orange Julius. See, the thing is, when I went to the mall, Orange Julius, I'd always go Strawberry Julius because everyone was going Orange Julius. I told you. I'm that way. I just go different to everybody else. All right. Let's get going. We have not only the Niners to get back to. You can keep them coming. 415-808-KNBR, 415-808-5627. Not only do we have the Niners, but how do they stack up against the rest of the NFL? If you missed it, we've got your back. We'll do it next, only here on the Sports Leader.
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2: Thanks for joining us. We will do an NFL recap and how it affects the 49ers in just a second. Then Todd Husak is going to join us just about 10 minutes from now. After that conversation, then it'll be time for Kyle Shanahan to tell us the latest of the 49ers, especially as we hold our breath for wide receiver injuries. Don't go anywhere. Plus, we have a high-quality addition. If we can fit it in, maybe we can. We might do some Len's Last Call. We might not. So, but it's whatever we're going to do, it's going to be great. Tim alerted me towards this one. The text line is wide open. The Golden State Lumber and Showroom text line is open. And you can call the show, too, 415-808-KMBR, 415-808-5627. Hit us up on YouTube as well. This is from 916. It says, you guys are crazy. Just so you'll read this, because I told you, if you say you guys are crazy, probably get read. After a night out, that's key, by the way, in this text. After a night out, I bought a pizza crust from Safeway and DoorDashed a Chipotle burrito bowl, poured the burrito bowl onto the crust, and cooked it. It was unforgettable. Kind of forgettable, because I was smashed. So, 916, when you say it was unforgettable, it was unforgettable. Like, unforgettable good, unforgettable bad. Because just in looking what you did, I don't mind going to Chipotle and getting a burrito bowl. Those are good. But burrito bowl on a crust? I've had like a taco kind of a pizza. I told you, I do weird kind of stuff all the time. So I've had, taco style pizzas before. They're not bad. But I'm wondering if that's good or bad. I'm just wondering. So you can just tell me that. I went to a pizza, cut up the, they do that in Chicago. Went to a pizza place in the city and they cut their pizza into squares. That pissed me off so much. In Chicago, my parents are from Chicago and, their favorite pizza joint, I'm trying to think of it off the top of my head. But anyway, that they went to as kids and all this kind of stuff, they cut it into squares. So the first time I ever went to Chicago, we went to that place and they cut it into squares. And I was like, what is this? It was fine. Good pizza is good pizza, however they cut it. I'm just asking for it to be cut. That's all. Coming from a pizza snob. By the way, that's fine. People call people beer snobs, pizza snobs, snobs for certain things. If you like certain things, Gioia pizza, G-I-O-I-A, is that how you say it? Anyway, there you go. Keep them coming. Yeah, Oregano's for deep dish, by the way, 408. Yeah, I've had that. That's good. Anyway, okay. Really good stuff. Anything else that you saw, Tim, that I needed to read, or are we good?
3: And what did you think of that? Everybody's jumping in on their favorite pizza spots. Keep them coming just so we can kind of compile a little bit of a list. But yeah, the guy who said that it was unforgettable, but kind of forgettable, made me laugh. I like that.
2: Because he was smashed. Yeah. So there you go. Very nice. All right. So how does all of this, what happened in week two so far, kind of fit into what the 49ers have done to this point? Well, here's a couple of things, especially in the NFC, before we get to Todd at about 5 minutes past the hour. Two franchise quarterbacks go down. Caleb Williams looked like he was shot with a sniper, then did the whole thing on the cart with the towel over his head and then waved, and it was like, wow, this guy's going to be out for a while. It's a strained hamstring, and they're saying that he is week to week, might miss a couple of weeks for Caleb Williams. Weird, though, the Bears go from 59 points to 3 points. Brian Flores is brilliant, but he just blitzed and blitzed and blitzed and blitzed on Chicago. So, last week we're having these long conversations about how good is Chicago, and now I'm starting to look at Chicago and go, well, I'm not sure that they're that good, because Caleb Williams was the quarterback for a lot of that game, and they couldn't get things done. Jaden Daniels, and this is more a couple of years ago, looked like the Commanders were on the upswing. He dislocated his left elbow again. Remember, he did that against Seattle last year. He's going to be out for a little while. They didn't look like they were great, but you're looking at week two, and as far as Washington is concerned, they could have a total what they thought maybe what the season was going to be versus what the season is, I think, is a totally different thing for them. Good teams survived their bad days. Philly with a touchdown with 9 seconds left to beat Tennessee. That's what makes this league so weird. The Jets go in, blow out Tennessee. Tennessee hosts Philadelphia. Philadelphia needs a touchdown with 9 seconds left. Green Bay had lost 6 consecutive games. They come down from 10 in the fourth to beat the Jets. Kansas City needed overtime to beat Indy. The thing that's scary about Kansas City, and again, this is not obviously NFC related, but if the Niners were this good, and here's Kansas City again, these teams in the AFC, like your Josh Allens and so forth, it looks like Kansas City is going to be back to being Kansas City. And they had that year off, and you had an opportunity, especially in the AFC, to get to the Super Bowl and not see Patrick Mahomes, and here you are again. And Mahomes was much better week two last night than he was in week one. But I'm telling you, this is good news for the 49ers and 49ers fans. Ken Walker III is turning into an elite running back in this league, and he's only 26 years old. I think Seattle, he wins the MVP of the Super Bowl, and Seattle didn't want to overreact to him, and they're like, oh, well, you know, we'll let him go. We'll find another guy. They drafted Jadarian Price, a rookie out of Notre Dame, with the last pick in the first round. And it's not that Price at some point won't be good, but Ken Walker is really, really good right now. So Mahomes, 32 of 47, 382, 3 touchdowns, no interceptions. Great last night. But Ken Walker runs for 117 and receiving yards, 61 more, 178 scrimmage yards. They had 523 yards. It's really hard to stop the Kansas City offense right now because Mahomes right now looks like Mahomes. And now Ken Walker gives them their biggest running threat in forever. As far as other games in the NFC that would affect the 49ers, the Saints beat the Ravens 24-17. I didn't believe in the Saints, even though they got close to the Lions last week. They beat the Ravens, who scored 41. Tyler Shuck looks like he might be something. 252 yards, 2 touchdowns. Maybe the Saints are the best team in the NFC South, and a lot of people were looking at the NFC South going, bleh. Like I said, the Packers were down 17-7 in the fourth quarter. They had lost 6 consecutive games. The seat was getting a little hot for Matt LaFleur, but Jordan Love threw 2 touchdowns, and they only had 199 yards, though. Maybe I have overvalued Green Bay, because I'm looking at Green Bay, and all of a sudden Minnesota's the top of that division now. Packers struggle against the Jets. They're 1-1. They haven't looked very good in that whole thing. The Bears now are missing Caleb Williams for at least a couple of weeks. It sounds like they go from scoring 59 points to 3 points. So we'll see about that one as well. Anything else in the NFC I'm excited about? Not really. Oh, I did want to mention this because I know there's tons of Raiders fans still around. They dominate L.A., as they always do, as far as the they even make it like Levi South for the Niners. They dominate that stadium. The Raiders even dominated it more. Vegas is now 2-0. Kirk Cousins throws 3 touchdown passes. And Jim Harbaugh and the Chargers fall to 0-2. Who'd have thought the Chargers? I don't know what the number would have been against that. They play the Cardinals and the Raiders to start the season, and they're 0-2. Cousins has 3 TD passes in both games this season. Mention the Seahawks and the Cardinals, whatever. Cowboys 37-20 over the Commanders. That's when Jaden Daniels left with that elbow injury. CeeDee Lamb, if you're a fantasy person, 8 for 153 in that touchdown, or that ball that Brady called a piss missile down the sideline, so you got that one as well. Broncos bounce back from being 0-2. The Jags looked great last week, but they couldn't go to Denver and win. Denver wins 20-13, so there you go, with the big story being Caleb Williams' injury, Daniels' injury, Ravens being upset. By the way, if I'm the Steelers, it's like you're already going through it near week two, Aaron Rodgers. The Steelers just aren't good. He's not good anymore. They got beat by the Patriots, and they have no offense to speak of. And they're just flat out not very good. So there you go. Those are the games from yesterday. Broncos over the Jags 2013. The Cowboys get their first win after losing to the Giants. Just to mention that Seahawks game, 31-7 of the Cardinals. That game was tied at 7 at the half, but Seattle outscored Arizona, yardage wise, 381 to win 51. And Jackson Smith and Jigba, I don't know if you saw that move they made on that first touchdown, but he's

0: En garde!
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2: Win 35-13 over Miami. They are 2-0. Brock Purdy 20-22, 287, two touchdowns. Has a 149.1 rating, 80% completion percentage in his first two games. I've been told that's good, but somebody who actually played the position knows a lot more than me and can confirm or deny those things. His name is Todd Husak, and he does an amazing job with us in our 49ers coverage, and he joins us courtesy of the UMA guest line. What's going on?
3: John, you know what? That is a good completion percentage, but you know who has a better one?
2: Who?
3: Me.
2: Really?
3: Me. My career numbers.
2: What is it?
3: In the NFL. Are you ready for this?
2: Yeah.
3: Two for two. Never threw an incompletion.
2: Come on.
3: Minus two yards. So...
2: So the completion percentage is as good as it gets, but the yards per completion are not very good.
3: Lowest in NFL history, minimum two attempts. So you have more NFL passing yards than I do, John. So congratulations.
2: Zero.
3: There's a great story behind that too. If we have enough time, I'll get to it. But I want to get
2: enough
3: to the
2: time.
3: Niners
2: what's
3: first.
2: The what's the okay? All right, let's get to the Niners first. Joking aside for just a second, because we like to have a ton of fun. But I mean. It looks he's 5 years into this thing. He knows this offense. He's running. He's moving. He's hitting guys. I mean, yesterday 20 out of 22, Debo had a drop and he had a throwaway. Other than that, he's perfect. So that doesn't mean that you had the greatest day, but in this case, Brock looked pretty good out there. What did you see?
3: Well, we were talking about it pregame. This is a team that in the Dolphins that is not very good, right? That we mentioned the 54 Pro Bowls to one for the Niners versus the Dolphins, and just the talent level discrepancy. This is a game that if the 49ers are for real, they go out and take care of business. And, man, that's exactly what they did. They executed at a super high level on both sides of the ball. Now, run defense could have been a little better, but it's still an NFL team that you're playing against. With what they did offensively, and I think that the takeaway from – what I saw is that Brock Purdy is mastering his craft right now. And he's got a Hall of Fame wide receiver, tight end, left tackle, and tailback. I think one of the best play callers, not just currently in the NFL, but over the last 25 years. And you've got a Pro Bowl quarterback that's in the prime of his career. I've been saying this for a while. I said it in the pregame show for the preseason. I don't know what his odds are on MVP, but give me some of that. Like, he's positioned as well as anybody right now in the NFL to maximize his potential. And so far through 2 weeks, that's what he did. And yesterday, it's not just he hits his third step and throws the slant and throws the screen and hands it off. He's making great throws and great plays. Like, there are a couple athletic plays where he rolls to his left, resets his feet, makes a defender miss, resets his feet again, and throws a perfect 28-yard down the field, over the linebacker in front of the safety, right into Mike Evans' hands, that I don't know if there's three other quarterbacks in the NFL that make that play. And so I think what you're seeing is a quarterback who is incredibly confident in a system where he is – one of the things we talked about yesterday that I thought was interesting is when you get something special in the NFL, it's a great coach and a great quarterback. It's Andy Reid and Mahomes. It's what we're seeing right now in Joe Brady and Josh Allen. I'm not saying it's Walsh and Montana, but that's when you have that combination, you can get something special. And I think two games in, there's the potential to have something special this season. And I'm really excited about what it holds. We'll see what how the next 16, 17, 18 games lay out. But so far, so good.
2: Todd Husak joining us. We're talking a little bit about Brock Purdy. We'll get more into the rest of the game. But first of all, you mentioned the throw to Evans. That was awesome. That's one of his best throws he's made. And then coupled that on the throws that he made it in Australia, especially that first one to Demarcus Robinson, which was an absolute great throw. From experience, you know this. I mean, when you get into an offense and you feel really comfortable, it looks like on the field with the running, the movement, where the ball's going, the type of guys he has around him who are all a bunch of veteran guys who know where to be, and they're kind of like on this telepathic thing. It just seems like at this point, they do say like, okay, you get to a certain point and this is kind of the apex of your career. He's playing that kind of a way. That's accurate to say, wouldn't you say?
3: Absolutely. And what's, I think, really exciting is he's allowing Shanahan to do more. And it's Shanahan's at a point where this is how I want to attack the team, whether it's through formations or shifts or personnel groups or motions. And he trusts that his quarterback's going to deliver, get them in the right spot, make the right decision. There was a number after the first week, I think he went to his fourth read as many times as he went to his first read. So he's just seeing everything at such a high level. He's not getting surprised. He's resetting his feet. There's also a lot to be said for the protection he's getting, where he can, if your quarterback is hitting his fourth read, that means he's getting time in the pocket to go through the defense and read what he's seeing and make those decisions and like show his mechanics and reset his feet and put the ball right on the money, which is what we saw time after time these first two games. So, yes, I agree that Shanahan feels like he can dial it up a little bit better. And then whether it's through it, it's just creating an advantage, whether it's personnel groups, shifts, motions, everything is at his disposal right now. And the fact that it's not just Brock, it's McCaffrey and Evans and it's Kittle, which we saw explode in the second half. It's really exciting to watch from an offensive, like I love watching good offense. And I think I love watching an offense that is really well designed and then perfectly executed. And that's what we saw almost every play yesterday.
2: Absolutely. Todd Husak is joining us. You catch him during our coverage pre and post game for the 49ers. They beat the Dolphins yesterday at Levi's, the home opener, 35-13. Concern level, and we're going to hear from Kyle in about 10 or so minutes on this in regards to the receivers. And it's, you know, this is just what we do when we talk about the 49ers. Demarcus Robinson has stepped up. He's been great. He's got a high ankle sprain, it sounds like. We don't know how long, and then we're kind of holding our breath on Mike Evans. What's your concern level on the depth at receiver?
3: Demarcus Robinson is troubling because he had become that guy. I think it's interesting where these are veterans, right? The three guys, Demarcus Robinson, Deebo Samuel, Mike Evans, all caught touchdown passes in that first week. All three over 30 years old, right? This isn't a young wide receiving core, but it's experienced, and those guys can separate. That's what I saw in week one is after watching a full season a year ago where Brock Purdy had to fit in passes into tight coverage. Guys were not open. The first week and certainly yesterday, guys are open. And that's what's so exciting because of the personnel they have. It's not just Mike Evans. It's Kittle and Evans and McCaffrey and Demarcus Robinson and Deebo now underneath. Like, defenses cannot stop everything. And so that's where you trust your quarterback to make the right read. And he was throwing it to open guys. All of a sudden, you take out two of those top three wide receiving options, that creates a problem. And we saw it last year where guys, the safeties were coming up and driving on everything, and they could create pressure on the front four, so he didn't have 5 seconds to throw the ball down the field. I think that's where I trust the offensive line, but if you don't have guys on the outside who can separate, that becomes a problem. It's not as easy. So hopefully one of those two guys can come back and play this week. I think Demarcus Robinson is probably going to be out just based on what we saw and what we've heard. If he's out for a month today, elevate Jordan Watkins, who they like and trust, or do they go out and sign somebody? All of a sudden, it's a little bit different wide receiver room. But the sooner those guys can come back, I mean, all of a sudden we were talking about Stribling was a huge difference maker in the preseason with him in there. The potential was so great. You take out three of those top five, it's going to look a little different. But with Brock Purdy pulling the strings, I still feel pretty confident about it.
2: We got to get to Kyle. I got to let you go, but I'm looking at your Stanford stats and all these. We got to have a longer conversation, you and I, because I got to talk about this. Because look, the game's changed, man. It, like, you're completing like 58% of your passes, and you're going like 8.8 yards per completion. I mean, that's nothing to sneeze at. So we got to talk about numbers and different things at some point. But if Kyle wasn't up at 1:30, I'd keep you forever. But we got to get together again real soon. Okay.
3: No, I get it, and yes, but what they're doing right now offensively, I think, is special, and this team, I think, has something special with their urgency and their veteran leadership and how they're approaching it. And on the defensive side, it's exciting too. So I'm fired up after week two, 2-0.
2: Me too, absolutely. Thanks, Todd. It's always great to talk to you, man. Thanks for the insight. We'll talk to you soon.
3: My pleasure.
2: That is the great, and I do mean great, Todd Husak. We have to have a longer conversation, you and I, but we got to find out what's going on with Kyle Shanahan. We'll find out what's going on as far as injuries, the good, the bad, all that kind of stuff. Just one quick pizza note. This is from 925, says, since pizza is like sex for those who appreciate length, you can't go wrong with a French bread pizza, especially if it's sourdough. I don't know what that means. All right, let's get to Kyle Shanahan. We got a couple of things. If we have to vamp, we will. But Kyle at 1:30 to talk about the latest with the Niners. You will hear it right here on the Sports Leader.
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0: Kyle, do you have a timeline at all for Demarcus Robinson?
1: I mean, anytime it's a high ankle, you know, that's, well, we don't have a timeline, but just high ankles in general are anywhere from 3 weeks at the best, which is very rare, to 6 weeks. So, you know, we'll see how it goes. But most likely it'll be an IR candidate here.
2: Is there a plan to have some wide receiver tryouts, or are you looking towards getting Jordan Watkins, Jacob Cowing involved?
1: No, I mean, we expect those guys to be up, and everyone's got to get more involved. I know our guys, John and his group, are working on all possibilities, looking at everything that's out there and our options here for this week and going forward.
2: Is Kadira Hodge also a guy that you can see being involved in the offense a little bit more as opposed to just special teams?
1: Yes. I mean, he's been out there the last couple of weeks. You know, he had a catch yesterday later in the game, and he's been in on some he made some key blocks versus the Rams. So pretty much all our guys who are up, we always mix them in on offense. But as you lose starters and stuff, those guys have to be able to do more and more.
3: Kyle, are you at a spot right now? I know that PUP and IR list, you have a limit as to how many you can bring back. So are you at a spot where you're having to balance, you know, not automatically placing somebody like Demarcus on IR to potentially preserve one of those returns?
1: Yes, definitely. I mean, those guys are right in that area with him and James of how long those take. But we're trying to just, we got a lot of guys. It's real early for us to have as many people as we've had. So we got to balance all that out. So we're not settled on our decision yet on who will go to IR and who won't.
4: Kyle, with Mike Evans' situation, and you managing him, you managed him a lot since camp, but it seems like he and Brock have kind of that instant chemistry, or is it just simply two guys playing at the top of their ability?
1: Mike's gotten a lot of work here in the last couple of weeks. You know, he's been able to practice each day since going down to Australia and last week. I also think, I mean, they're two really good players. So usually when you have two really good players who are both instinctive guys, it's pretty, they gel together pretty fast.
2: Kyle, how would you assess the performance of your defensive line? Yesterday it was a tough one. They couldn't get off the field that quickly. What did you see from the film?
1: I thought they did some good things. There's certain plays we'd like to have back, but, getting the four sacks, I definitely thought we could add more, too. I thought they did a really good job, but, you know, we had big goals of not letting that quarterback scramble up in the pocket, like through the B-gap and things like that. So I thought they caged him really well in the pass rush and made him escape backwards, which was our goal. There's a couple run plays I'd like to do a little bit better on where we got out of a gap and a lot of big one. But, especially losing a D lineman in that game, too, where we had some five down fronts and only having three interior guys for the rest of the game. Those guys overcame some big challenges in that game, too.
5: Did you get any more information about whether Michael will be able to resume practicing this week?
1: Yeah, we're going to hold till next week on that. You know, if we let him go, he was just going to do individual this week. So just don't feel the risk reward of letting him go this week when he's just doing individual. We're going to try to hold him so we can hopefully replicate that on the side and get him going for practice hopefully next week.
4: Is the same, Kyle, is the same for think? Christian Kirk?
1: He's not an option this week. He's not there yet, so we've got to wait another week on him at least.
2: And Kyle, what have you seen from your young defensive linemen, Grayson Halton, Romello Height? I know Romello Height's going to be out, but potentially with surgery, but what did you see from those guys?
1: I think they both did some good things in week one, and I think they both took a step forward in week two. I thought Grayson flashed a lot. I thought Romello had a much better game, too, really running his ass off all over the field. And I thought both of them took a step in the right direction.
4: How good did Brock Purdy's film pan out?
1: It was real good. It's, you know, he was almost flawless. His last play was probably his only miss on the intentional grounding. Besides that, he was pretty perfect. He had an unbelievable game.

0: Kyle, what have you seen from your safeties and Marquis Siegel and Jair Brown? I know Malik was a guy who you got wanted to start last year. Where's the competition between those three?
1: I think they've been doing great. I mean, it was just unfortunate for Malik that he missed all the training camp, and you know he didn't get healthy until we were down in Australia. And those guys got a lot of work together, and I'm really kind of solidified that job by how they played throughout the preseason. And I think it's shown here in these last 2 weeks. I think they both played very well. Malik did get in there for a few plays, and I thought he played really well when he got in. He's been looking great in practice too, and getting right back to where he was. So we got a number of guys. We got three guys right there who could all start for us. So it's a good problem to have.
2: What do you see from your running game when you look at the tape?
1: I thought we had a chance for a couple bigger ones. You know, we got that one holding call called back. You know, I don't think I never really got the run game going as far as a play caller. I mean, just only having 20 plays in the first half, only having two drives, made that very hard. The only time we really stuck with the run was the last two drives in 4 minutes, and we were just trying to run out the clock. So, never really got a chance to get it going. And then also the way they played us, they blitzed us so much that we felt there'd be a lot more holes in the passing game. And it kind of worked out for us that way.
3: Listening to a Kyle Shanahan press conference, talking to the media as we get you ready for the recapping the Dolphins and the 49ers here on the Sports Radio.
1: No difference. I mean, it's just easier to see his explosiveness when he gets in space like that. And, you know, we got him down the middle on a double corner blitz, you know, so they don't have enough guys to guard everyone when that happens. So you get him in space and his explosiveness will jump off the screen. Just didn't have that opportunity for Sarans.
4: Kyle, two games in, have you been happy with the coverage units on both Tuck and Kick and just kind of larger picture? I know it's the second year with Brandt. Where is that progress? How do you look at that from point A to point B from the start of last season?
1: Well, I mean, I was real happy with how we played last year, and I think we've done a real good job in these last 2 weeks, too. I mean, I thought we were unbelievable versus the Rams. You know, Arizona definitely did. I mean, Miami did better against us yesterday. But I still thought overall that we played a real good game on special teams and on our kickoff coverage.
3: Kyle Shanahan press conference here on the Sports Leader.
5: Well, you kind of alluded to it by bringing up Arizona, so I'm just wondering if you moved on and started just checking out what LaFleur is doing down there and kind of anticipating get the game plan going tonight in the next couple of days.
1: Yeah, that's why I made that slip up there. What's on my mind right now is as soon as I'm done with you guys, I get to move on to Arizona. So it's get lunch here, and then we'll start.
5: What do you think of them so far, Kyle? What have you noticed? Anything off the bat, or what you've heard about them?
1: No, I mean I haven't turned on their tape yet. That's why I mean I'll do that as soon as I'm done with lunch after you're done with you guys. But. And I know how well they played in week one, and you know, I know the score wasn't close yesterday, but I was told that they played them a lot better than the score. I heard it was tight going into the second half, and they just pulled away, but I haven't seen any of it with my own eyes, so excited to get started with it. I expect it to be good. They got a lot of good players. Michael Fleur does. I know how good of a coach he is. Their defense has been together for a very long time. I know how good of a job their D coordinator does, how long they've been playing together. And, I mean, they're a team in the offseason. We expect it to be good this year. And I'm expecting to see that when we turn on tape.
5: Thank you.
1: Sure.
6: The yoga. All right. Appreciate it.
3: All right, there you go. There's a Kyle Shanahan press conference. The main reason we wanted to give that to you here on the Sports Leader, John Lund with you. Fair and biased was we wanted to get the update on injuries. So here's the deal injury-wise. He did not sound optimistic when it came to the receiving core as far as DeMarcus Robinson is concerned. He's looking at, he said, 3 weeks would be optimistic. 6 weeks would probably be more realistic. So he said anywhere from 3 to 6 weeks on high ankle sprain and that DeMarcus Robinson could be a candidate to land on IR. Not exactly what they wanted to hear. Also confirmed a high ankle sprain for defensive tackle James Thompson Jr. You're thinking, okay, that guy's down the depth chart. But again, they need depth. They did not do well against the run game, especially in the first half yesterday. So James Thompson Jr. has another one as far as guys coming back and potentially trying to get some help. They're going to hold out Mikel Williams another week on PUP before returning to practice. There was hope maybe that he could be this week, be ready for practice this week, be back in a couple of weeks to play in the Denver game. That is not going to be the case for Mikel Williams. And he was also asked about Christian Kirk, wide receiver. He said he's not even close, so he's not an option for this week to start practicing either. So he's probably going to be at least a week past that. So again, not great injury news. Oh, by the way, in terms of Mike Evans, that was another one. He said that they're just going to have to take that week to week. In fact, the quote I wrote down was, have to be managed this week. So you're going to have that issue. Romello Height was another one that was mentioned as I look at my notes here. He's got a broken hand, and that's unfortunate because Kyle said that he actually was all over the field, did have a sack as well. So he actually was playing much better. So Romello Height's going to miss some time, did not say how much, but he's got a broken hand. And he's going to need surgery this week. There's an outside chance he could play, but Kyle didn't sound overly optimistic about it, so we'll keep you updated on that. So again, Romello Height with a broken hand. Mike Evans, they're going to have to manage that thing week to week. High ankle sprains for Demarcus Robinson and James defensive tackle James Thompson Jr., talking 3 to 6 weeks, and then potential guys who could come back. Mikel Williams is not going to be practicing this week, nor is Christian Kirk, so it's going to be a little bit more time for those guys as well. So those are your main storylines. Injuries is what we wanted to get you caught up on. We'll continue to talk about those. We'll do it.
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0: thanks for joining us. Appreciate you hanging out. I don't think we'll do a Lund's Last Call today. I apologize, but because of the Kyle Shanahan presser, I want to get some text messages, too. So just to recap, if you missed it, Kyle Shanahan, mainly injuries. The other stuff, whatever, we'll talk about. But as far as the injuries are concerned, and that's the main thing, so two high ankle sprains, but the big one is DeMarcus Robinson, wide receiver. He said it would be great to have 3 weeks, but he said that's really, you know, pushing it. He said 3 to 6 weeks, especially it being this early in the season. I just don't think DeMarcus Robinson's going to be back on the high side of that. It'll probably be more 6 weeks than 3 weeks. He kind of made it sound like that. Defensive tackle James Thompson, who had a great preseason, same kind of thing, 3 to 6 weeks. Really damaging because they're hurting on the defensive line and especially getting after the quarterback. Romello Height has broken his hand. Kyle gave him a lot of accolades, said that he was all over the field this week and did have a sack, but he broke his hand. He's going to need surgery this week. Said there's an outside chance he'll be available, but again, probably club something on the hand, and that really hurts there. So those are the main injuries. Mike Evans, he said they are going to have to kind of just week by week, he said, quote unquote, have to be managed this week. So it's kind of week to week like it always is with Mike Evans. There's the other one. And then as far as reinforcements, you're thinking to yourself, well, maybe there's some Mikael Williams, still not going to practice this week. Keep him on PUP, and same thing with Christian Kirk. So no reinforcements this week. Couple of high ankle sprains. Also, the broken hand of Romello Height hurt. So it is a typical Niners week. Bunch of injuries become the big storyline on Monday. So the game itself, yeah, great. 35-13, you get the win. As we talked about with Todd Husak, as good as Brock Purdy has played, Todd gave us great information having played the position himself. 20 out of 22, 287, two touchdowns, a 149 rating. He's been amazing. He's completed in his two games 80%, 125.6 rating. If it wasn't for guys like Josh Allen, Drew Lock played great yesterday for Seattle. Jackson Dart plays tonight. They're ahead of him as far as that is concerned, as far as rating is concerned. But there you go. Now, Kyle, at the end of that, and then I'll hit up some on the text line. At the end of that, was talking about Arizona. I watched that game as well yesterday because I have no life and went back and watched it as kind of a first preview for the Niners. And it was tied at 7. Arizona was playing well. It was more that Seattle's offense really wasn't getting it going. They had an 82-yard throw on the second play of the game to JSN, he's unguardable. I don't know how you guard him. I mean, I know everybody talks about Jamar Chase and Justin Jefferson and all these different guys. The routes he runs, the move he made on the 82-yarder just burned the corner like somebody had blown a coverage, but it was such a great route. That's just how good he is. But he had 3 touchdowns. The first half, it was tied at 7. Arizona's defense looked really good. Seattle, the one thing, and I'll keep saying this about them, and I know the Niners don't play him for a while, but Ken Walker in Kansas City is playing great football. If you watched Sunday night last night, he was over 170 yards in total yardage. He was over 100 rushing for the second consecutive week. He was 170 rushing in the first game in which Kansas City won. It's not so much about Kansas City that I'm talking about. It's that I think John Schneider, who's been on an absolute heater for Seattle, hiring Mike McDonald, bringing over Sam Darnold, making all the trades, making the picks, doing all the things he's done, probably been on a heater as good as any general manager over the last few years to put Seattle in the position they are in right now. But he blew it by not keeping Ken Walker. I mean, there's no question about it. Jadarian Price is just not ready. He was the backup at Notre Dame to Jeremiah Love, who the Niners are going to see this weekend. Price might be okay at some point. They are going to get Zach Charbonnet, but they're not the running team that they were a year ago with Ken Walker. And their line doesn't look real bad or anything like that. They're just not the quality of running backs that they had. So I think Schneider made a mistake, which is good news for the 49ers in watching that game. Seattle couldn't run the ball real well on Arizona. It was just they had to rely on Drew Lock, and JSN is unguardable, and the Cardinals have a bad secondary, and they couldn't do it. So I think what's going to happen is it's Brock Purdy at home against his Arizona Cardinal team. They're not going to take Arizona lightly because of what they did in week number one against Harbaugh and the Chargers. They actually did the Niners and other teams a favor. They did Seattle a favor. They did the Niners a favor because you heard what Kyle said in the press conference. If you listen to it, Kyle said, well, they played really well in week one, and I heard they played well for a half against Seattle. And they did defensively. But then in the second half, what happened was Seattle got the ball first, went right down the field, made it 14-7. Then Brissett threw an interception. He should have thrown two or three. He was not very good yesterday against Seattle. They get it. Julian Love gets an interception. They get a field goal there at 17-7, and their out was on. So second half, and I know that the Niners dominated Miami in the second half, but the Seahawks dominated Arizona in the second half. And to me, Arizona looked like Arizona always does. Great win against the Chargers. The Chargers lose to the Raiders. Maybe the Chargers just aren't that good. So I don't have any fear for Arizona. Are they more talented than Miami? Yeah. But Miami and Arizona both are going to be a team that is going to be vying for one of those quarterbacks at the top of the draft in 2027, whether it be Manning or whether it be Moore, whether it be C.J. Carr, whether it be Darian Mensah, any of those quarterbacks, Arizona is going to be in that mix with Miami. So and as far as the defense is concerned, they were good in the first half. They do have a lot of the same guys back, but they don't have a lot of edge rushers beyond like Josh Sweat or somebody like that. Their defensive backs, maybe it's just JSN is that good. Buda Baker's still in Arizona, but Drew Locke just went off against these guys. Imagine what Purdy's going to do. So just wanted to kind of give you a quick update because Kyle had said, well, I haven't looked at those guys yet. And I'm like, well, I have. I watched them yesterday. And like I said, in the first half, they were good, especially defensively. They couldn't move the ball. They couldn't run the ball. That's the one concern. That's the biggest difference, obviously, between the Niners and the Seahawks. Seahawks didn't let them run at all. The difference is that with the Niners' run defense, they're going to see a lot of Jeremiah Love, and they're going to see a lot of just the running game for Arizona. That's just what they're going to do. So that's going to be the big thing, the big difference between the two teams. Can the Niners kind of get back on track with that whole kind of a thing? So there you go. That is your story as far as the Niners. Injuries, as they always are. All right, let me give you a quick Cal Weekly football report that's sponsored by our good friends at Original Joe's Walnut Creek, which is amazing, by the way. Original Joe's Walnut Creek, serving more than just food since 1937. You've got to go there. It's absolutely unbelievable. Cal over Wagner. Wagner's just been smoked this year, 49-7. Big game coming this weekend, but after that, look, it's an FCS opponent. They blow them out. 626 yards of total offense, 29 points in the first quarter. The 626 yards of offense, their most since 2023, and 49-7 over Wagner. Adam Muhammad, 91 yards rushing, 2 touchdowns, scored in a 2-point conversion. Cal never punted. It's the first time that's happened since 2017, and the Bears outgained Wagner 626-198. So after opening with that 45-24 loss to UCLA, Cal's responded back-to-back wins over Syracuse and Wagner. Now the competition better. Clemson comes to Berkeley, but still, I'm not a huge Clemson guy. They beat North Carolina and Bill Belichick, but Belichick and Carolina were up 17-3 on Clemson. Then they had a big weather delay and they came back. But the Bears can definitely beat Clemson. This isn't the Clemson team of past. So they definitely have a chance to do it. Again, Wagner, yeah, not good competition. Clemson's going to be tough, but this is not a game that is going to be a blowout either way. I think Cal has a real chance. 49 points, 626 yards, and now on to Clemson on Friday night. And there you go. That is your weekly Cal football report, your weekly Cal football report. And, of course, that is our good friends, very good friends, at Original Joe's Walnut Creek, serving more than food since 1937. All right, let's get to it. We'll check in with Dirty Work to see what they've got going on this 49ers Monday as well. We'll continue to talk more about the Niners 35-13 win over the Dolphins with the boys next, only here on the Sports Leader.
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9: Thanks for joining us. We did a Brock Purdy poll today. Tim tells me, what, 58% said the ultimate respect would be Super Bowl, right?
10: Correct.
9: Or what'd you say, 85 or 58?
10: 58.
9: 58, okay. 58%. That was our poll. What would Brock Purdy have to do to get his propers, his proper respect? Win MVP, win Super Bowl, win without Shanahan, nothing. Argument is already dead. And then we were playing with pizzas, but we're, you know. But that was Saturday, so we didn't go deep into the pizza conversation. One quick thing before I bring in Dirty Work and see what the boys have got going this afternoon. There was one funny Lund's last call that I didn't think was going to hold to tomorrow. I think it's hilarious. This would never happen to me, but did people see this over the weekend? An Ole Miss student showed up to college game day with a sign that simply said, "Help me buy tickets plus beer for the Ole Miss LSU game," and then it had his Venmo handle. So they started sending him money. By the end of the day on Saturday, his Venmo balance had climbed to more than $18,000. Even rival fans were giving him money, but they were like, you know, they were saying nasty things to him. But anyway, Ole Miss beat Lane Kiffin and LSU 32-24, $18,000. All you got to do is just have a sign that has your Venmo on it at college game day, and you can make that kind of money. Can you imagine if you were a college student, you had no money, at least I never had any money, and all of a sudden in your Venmo, there's $18,000. Like all the money in the world when you're in college. Throw a huge party.
10: You could buy the whole pizza for yourself, as we were talking earlier.
9: Oh, my God. $18,000? That'd be like, oh, my God. And you just don't tell your parents anything. You're like, yeah, keep sending me money. And you got $18,000 in your back pocket? That'd be amazing. All right, Dirty Work's coming up at the top of the hour. I know Derek's there. What's going on, man? How are you?
11: What's going on, Johnny Lund? Is George happy about the Raiders 2-0?
9: Yeah, dude, he's stoked. I mean, it's just, you know, he's just like, you gotta be kidding me. Like, that's all he talks about now. Plus, you know, he had betting going on the game, which he probably thinks he actually likes probably more. But yeah, he's like, all of a sudden, he's like, you know, Kirko Chains guy.
11: And I'm sure he drafted Cody White on his fantasy team.
9: That was amazing.
11: Who the hell is
9: he
11: that
9: was a
11: guy?
9: Good special, well, he was a good special teams player in Seattle. And was he had always been really good in the, and he was always good in the preseason. And just was one of those guys that was kind of on the verge. And, you know, Clint Kubiak knew him from Seattle. And all of a sudden he catches two touchdowns. And it looked pretty good, man. I mean, give him credit. Maybe the Chargers are that bad, whatever. And we all know what happens down there in L.A. when the Raiders come to town. So it's a Raiders home game. And so, yeah, that's pretty cool for them, man. Start 2-0. You know, who knows how long it lasts. But, dude, 2-0, take that.
11: Dare I say Clint Kubiak having a Kyle Shanahan effect on the Raiders right now?
9: Yeah, I mean, think about it, man. His dad was. I won't go that far, but I mean, look. I mean, you have the Shanahan connection. I get it, but Gary Kubiak was a head coach. He was in Denver. He's got, you know, Clay is obviously a OC with the Niners. I mean, the guy knows. He won a Super Bowl. Yeah, it looked pretty good to me.
11: Yeah, I mean, he's been a really good offensive coordinator in the league and a good play caller. And we'll see how it goes. They play tougher teams, but yeah, it could be the Chargers are that bad, but. You see, Kirk Cousins throw three touchdowns in back-to-back weeks to start a season, the first time since a Raiders quarterback has done that since 1976 with Kent Stabler. Yeah. So, yeah, not bad. By the way, I'll say my father was very happy that Lance Kiffin lost this weekend.
9: You know, your dad's, well, he loves a lot. Like, he loves an Andrew Luck and everything. But,
11: of course.
9: Yeah, he loves and hates hard. He loves and hates hard. And ever since Lane did the 76-yarder and disrespected Al and
11: yes,
9: all that,
11: of
9: that whole thing, the way that went down with the projector and all that kind of stuff. Yeah, that wasn't good.
11: No, he was very happy. He's like, hey, got what he deserved. He was so disrespectful to Al once upon a time.
9: I knew that would be it. Well, did you see that they did a poll, and this doesn't surprise anybody. They did a poll and 49 of the 50 states wanted LSU to lose, and of course only Louisiana wanted to win. But yeah, that was kind of a neat way for it to end too, because they had opportunities. You know, they came back in the game. They were down big. They came back in the game, and then they couldn't get, you know, they couldn't get a play at the end of the game. And he was so emotional on the sideline and all that kind of stuff. So anyway, that was a good game, though.
11: Yeah, I wanted to see him lose because he plays it up. He's the villain of college football. And also, like, his post-game press conference, he was like, well, it takes me leaving for the fans to show up an hour before the game. And I was like, man, screw this guy. He's a good coach, no doubt about it, but I wanted to see him lose.
9: Yeah. I'm not a fan. Yeah. So, you know, unless you're an LSU fan, then, yeah, nobody wanted him to win that game. And it was a great game. We had a great weekend of games in the NFL and in college ball. I know you guys are going to talk about this for the next 4 hours. Yep. But I'm going to ask you the poll question, okay?
11: Sure.
9: Has Purdy already gotten respect after a game like this? And if he hasn't, MVP, Super Bowl, win without Shanahan, or the argument is dead, how will Brock Purdy ultimately get his respect? How do you think? Will he never? Because he's picked 262.
11: I mean, honestly, I think it's going to be where the majority of fans, I'm not talking about 49er fans, I think NFL fans will not give him his due because they think that he's a system quarterback. He's a product of Kyle Shanahan. So that doesn't matter to me. Honestly, like you listen to guys that break down film, they respect Brock Purdy. I think that's all you need to know. He is your favorite quarterback's favorite quarterback. Is he as gifted as Jordan Love or Justin Herbert? No. But he's better than those guys because he executes at a higher level. He goes further in the postseason than those two guys. So, I mean, what will it take for the majority of fans to get behind him? Yeah, probably an MVP, probably a Super Bowl win. But the reality is people are just going to knock him because he was the last pick in the draft. He gets so much respect from coaches around the NFL and opposing quarterbacks. So I think that's all you need to know about Brock Purdy.
9: Well said. Well said. All right, last one for you, because I know you'll answer this. So we didn't talk really much about pizzas today because it was National Pepperoni Pizza Day.
11: Pizza.
9: But I'd like this question. Okay, I love this question the most because Tim's going to get involved in this. What's the biggest pizza crime? Pineapple, ranch on pizza, removing the toppings, or eating it with a fork and knife, or other? The biggest pizza crime is what?
11: I would say eating it with a fork and knife. Because then,
9: okay, all right.
11: Because then, like, you're not eating a pizza. Like, you're turning it into, like, some other Italian dish. Like, I'm not going to knock people that have pineapple on a pizza or any other toppings. You know, I'm not going to yuck your yum, as we say on Dirty Work here. But to each their own when it comes to flavor. Like, if you're eating with a fork and a knife, come on, use your hands. Eat a pizza the way it's intended. Come on. That's ridiculous to me.
9: Are you okay with Tim has admitted to me that he does not just dipping the crust in the ranch, he does the whole pizza with ranch.
11: Yeah, I'm not a big ranch guy.
9: He likes it.
11: I mean, ranch ranch on a pizza is kind of disgusting to me, but at the same time, Tim, to each their own. And you're a big sauce guy. Like
10: a sauce
11: makes a sandwich. We use the same thing when it comes to pizza.
9: I do like sauce.
10: I mean, I just like having a little side of it. I don't need it. I don't go to, you know, a fancy restaurant or like a Delfina. Can I have the ranch? But, you know, if you're you're at your round table or something like that, yeah, I kind of want to have a little side.
9: Yeah, but if you ask for ranch at Tony's, they might kick you out.
10: Oh, no. I mean, again, it's all about the quality of the pizza that you're having. Would you have? Would you be objected to anybody having ranch with a DiGiorno, Jerry?
11: No.
9: You almost have to, right?
11: No. And again, people knock me because I do love DiGiorno pizza. Is it my favorite? No. But it's easy. Like, I had it yesterday. You just keep it in the freezer. It's good pizza.
10: You celebrated pizza day. You did it right.
11: Yeah. So yesterday was pizza day?
10: Saturday was National Pepperoni Pizza Day.
11: So hold on. I think we need a little separation between National Burger Day and National Pepperoni Pizza Day.
9: Oh, I think so, too. I was a little, when he texted me that, I go, look, we can't do a whole show on that like we did a lot of burger talk on Friday. Then it went and had a burger. It was amazing. But I just, you know, I wanted to mention it just in, you know, just every now and then.
11: Right. Like, is today like National Wings Day? Like, you got to, like, spread it out a little bit.
9: Yeah, I haven't had it. Yeah, that's what I'm saying. Yeah, I agree with you 100%.
10: Yeah, tomorrow, National Jambalaya Day. No,
11: ooh,
10: I don't know.
11: Jambalaya.
9: Jambalaya.
11: Do you put ranch on that too, Tim?
10: I'm a sauce guy. You know this.
9: Wow. Wow. All right, boys. It is a Monday. Have fun with the Niners and everything else. And congratulations to your Raiders, man. My son is, he's already talking trash. He's already talking trash. I'm like, dude, it's two games. Stop.
11: It'll be short-lived. Yeah.
9: But, yeah, well, you got to take it while you can get it.
11: You can.
9: That's how it is. It's with everybody. All right, man. Have a wonderful show.
11: Thank you, sir. Talk to you tomorrow.
9: All right, there you go. Dirty Work is coming up right now. Thanks to Tim. Awesome to talk to Tim. We had Kyle Shanahan and the presser and gave you all the injury updates. The guys will talk about that a little bit more. Hot Husak was absolutely great. The Krug, which I know that we have already up there as well. You want Krug information, we've got Krug as well. So make sure you hit all that stuff. All right. Thanks to Tim. Thanks to you for listening. Dirty Work is next, only here on the Sports Leader.
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4: 35-13. It kind of went as expected here. It's a dominant effort, and I think we can focus on Brock Purdy and what he was able to do. I'll make the argument that only Josh Allen's playing at a higher level at quarterback right now.
5: I don't think there's any dispute.
4: Yeah.
5: I saw a note he's got the most passing yards in the NFL since week 6 of last year.
4: Brock Purdy?
5: Yeah, I saw that note yesterday.
4: Well,
5: it's wild.
4: It's pretty damn impressive.
5: Yeah.
4: And Christian McCaffrey getting 100 touchdowns evenly, but 50 with the Carolina Panthers and 50 with the San Francisco 49ers. So, where's his place as far as the greatest running backs of all time? But yeah, man, I mean, it kind of went as expected. You should beat up on the Miami Dolphins, and it was close in the first half. I think it was because the Dolphins were just milking the clock, methodical drives, or they were just, you know, going for it on 4th and 1.
5: They were outpossessing the Niners, like 19 and change to 10 and change.
4: Yeah,
5: like, but because they kept the ball away. The Niners had 2 drives in the first half.
4: Yeah, but the Niners scored on their first 5 possessions. Was it the NFL equivalent of Oregon beating up on Portland State 84-0? Kind of. But at the same time, give a ton of praise to the 49ers. They're 2-0. What they accomplished week one, going all the way to Australia. Maybe you thought they'd be a little lackadaisical in this game, but no, they were clicking on all cylinders. So they're 2-0. They beat up on a bad team.
5: Hold on. This isn't even close to 84-0. It's not even remotely close to 84-0.
4: I'm just saying, as far as the competition that the 49ers faced.
5: Yeah. I mean, they're an NFL team. They possessed the ball. They got into the red zone and missed a field goal, and then they kicked another field goal to end the first half. So they were moving the ball okay. And if there's one concern I had in this game, and even after what we saw week one against the Rams, I would say probably still not great in terms of the run defense. Loving the run defense. And I would also say this. I think there's still some questions and some problems that need to be solved with their own rushing attack. Now, because they were so dominant, they were able to not abandon the run, and they did carry it 27 times total in the game. But Brock Purdy was your leading rusher. I know we can say, no big deal. McCaffrey scored 2 touchdowns. Who cares about the performance? But 10 for 23 is kind of the way things were going last year. You know what I mean? And when they weren't moving the ball on the ground effectively, I think there's a case to be made. The offensive line has played really, really well in the first 2 games. Again, Brock, 2 QB hits on him yesterday and no sacks in either of the first 2 games. But I think right now what we're seeing is they've been really, really good in pass protection, and they're not that good in the run game.
4: Yeah, but they haven't had to be yet.
5: They haven't had to be, no. But they were decent last week. They were okay.
4: Right.
5: But I do think there's some stuff to watch with that. I'd like to see more.
4: I hear you on that. I like to see when
5: 3.5 a carry on 27 carries. It's not very good when Brock is the leading rusher and a long of 18. I think he's the only guy who had explosive runs. He had 2 yesterday.
4: But I think you're seeing a change in this offense where it is Brock Purdy dependent. And I know that sounds crazy with him being the quarterback, but this offense ran through Christian McCaffrey for years, and now it really is a Brock Purdy offense where he's at the commands here. And yes, Kyle is calling the plays, but it really is a passing offense now. And then can they, you know, when they're in these type of games like they were last week where, you know, they're not up 35-6, are they going to really hammer the run in the second half here? So it was where they knew they could run the, or they could throw the football in the second half. You know, going to George Kittle and scoring on that drive immediately. So I'm not too concerned with the running game just yet. I want to see, you know, as they play tougher teams. You know, Arizona, you know, they got some players on defense, but they gave up 3 scores to Jackson Smith and Jigba yesterday. We'll see how they play against the Denver Broncos. I'm not so sure about that offense right now, but no, the Niners did what they were supposed to do. 2-0. We can nitpick things here or there, the run defense, the running game, but the bottom line is they've looked pretty dominant both their games.
5: Yeah, and I'm with you 100%, at least to this point in the season. Through 2 games, the outside of Josh Allen, Brock Purdy's playing the best quarterback.
4: I would think so.
5: Playing the best at quarterback in the NFL. I don't know which note about Brock's performance or this game or that third quarter impresses me the most. I mean, the 20 of 22 for 287 is incredible. It's 91% nearly completion percentage. And by the way, the 2 non-completions were just a drop by Debo in the first half, which hit him in the hands. Like it was a clean drop. And then the intentional grounding play where Cleve Farrell just kind of took Kaylon Black out of that play. Maybe it's a completed pass. Maybe, I don't know, whatever. It doesn't really matter. Maybe there's a flag thrown. Bottom line is 20 of 22, and those are the only 2 incompletions.
4: Yeah,
5: he was making some incredible throws. The one to Mike Evans, where he layers that ball over the top, and he pump faked to get the defender out of the way, and then pumped it right into him, where he threw the hips. That's got to be one of

0: most difficult throws any quarterback ever has to make, where he rolls left, pumps the defender out of it, and he's got layered guys coming and a safety over the top dropping down. I mean, he hit him right on the hands.
1: No, the play design was as beautiful. I know that Justin Herbert didn't play well yesterday, but it was just as beautiful as the touchdown pass he threw to Gadsden in the end zone there. So, yeah, I mean, Brock Purdy's playing at a high level right now. And 18 consecutive completions.
0: That's incredible.
1: I mean, he's locked in at the start of a season.
0: Well, let's not forget, by the way, last week he had his longest air yards completion of his career in that touchdown to Robinson.
1: No, he's playing at a high level that carried over from last season. Like I said, I keep talking about the Colts game on Monday Night Football, the Sunday night game against the Chicago Bears. Brock Purdy's playing at a level that I haven't seen him play before. And this includes 2023. He had all the stats and everything, but just his command of the offense is way different than what it was back in 2023 when Christian McCaffrey, you could say, was the MVP of the 49ers that year. This time around, it's only two games. Brock Purdy is running the 49ers as far as a player on the field.
0: Touchdowns on their first five possessions of the game. Brock 20 of 22, a 90.9, a 91% completion percentage. Here's the other note, too. And Todd and I were talking about this, Todd Husek and I on the postgame show. How incredible is it that they scored 35 points on 49 plays? They ran 49 offensive plays yesterday and scored 35 points. Even more alarming, in the third quarter when they score those three touchdowns in a row out of the gate and a good return, and they come out blazing, 199 yards in the third quarter alone in total offense for the Niners on 16 plays.
2: Yeah.
0: 199 on 16 plays. That's a 12.4 yards per play average.
2: Right.
0: I mean, it's absolute domination over a team that said, hey, we're only going to let you possess it a couple of times in the first half. And they only had 6 points to show for it.
1: Yeah. And that's why I'm bringing up Oregon and Portland State. Again, like Miami is, it's not the equivalent of a college football team. It's way different. But the way that the Niners were able to score at ease, it kind of felt that way as far as a college game where, like, Georgia playing Arkansas, like, they knew every possession they were going to score. It didn't matter how long the Miami Dolphins possessed the football. The 49ers knew, okay, when we get the ball, it doesn't matter the time of possession here. We're going to score touchdowns here. So I get it. Like, the Miami Dolphins are an NFL team, but you look at the talent they have, it's a lot of inexperience. And Jeff Hafley talked about it coming into the game. He compared this team to the 2017 49ers that went 0-9. So he knows what he has in his team. Regardless, incredible performance by Brock Purdy. Christian McCaffrey and the milestone that he's at right now with 100 touchdowns. The Niners are impressive at 2-0. They did play the Miami Dolphins. Regardless, it was a very impressive effort yesterday.
0: 808-KMDR, 415-808-5627 is the number to call and the number to text. What's the biggest sign for everybody through 2 weeks that this version of the 49ers might be a different team? 808-KMDR, 415-808-5627, the number to call and the number to text. The Niners were favored by 13.5 points. They won by 22. We didn't even mention, by the way, they got home on the quarterback. Four sacks yesterday
1: of
0: Malik Willis. And really a bummer to find out that Romello Hyde is going to, a broken hand, is going to need some surgery.
1: Yeah.
0: But they're saying they're not completely ruling out the possibility of, like, if he would play with a club or something like that. You know what I mean? So that's maybe on the table.
1: I mean, they're decimated right now. I mean, sorry, not decimated, but they are losing players at the defensive tackle position. They don't have a lot of depth when it comes to pass rush. For the young player, I get it. He's got a long career ahead of him. I like to see him play with the club on.
0: Well, we'll see what happens. We'll see how he heals up and if that's even a possibility. He looked pretty good yesterday. He had a couple of nice plays early on. He's fast. He's way faster than I anticipated he was going to be, but he looked all right. Nick Bosa also had a pretty good game. Never got home on a sack, but still was clearly problematic on the defensive line for Miami.
1: Yeah, man, keep applying pressure. So, yeah, we knew coming in this game with the Dolphins getting sacked five times last week against the Raiders, the Niners needed to get home here. Four sacks, I believe that's their most in a single game since 2024, where they had seven against the Chicago Bears. So, yeah, they need to get to the quarterback.
0: 808-KMDR, 415-808-5627, the number to call and the number to text. What's the biggest sign through 2 weeks that this version of the 49ers might be different? We'll talk more about this game and week two across the NFL. One more game tonight. We'll see if the Rams, who have a lot to prove, we agreed last week, the team with the most to prove, tonight against the New York Giants in L.A. We'll see if they can prove that they're still going to look like Super Bowl contenders this year. But more on the Niners and your calls coming up next. Only here on the Sports Leader.
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4: Brock's confidence has continued to skyrocket. 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We just keep getting guys who are getting banged up. 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D-Rob was doing great when he was out there. And, you know, Debo's finding his stride, too. 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So our offense is just really fun right now. And I think Kyle's just feeling himself.
5: Yeah, baby!
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2: Purdy again is under center with McCaffrey deep behind him. Turn, give. Christian running up the middle. Dives in and he scores a 49ers touchdown. Purdy is under the center. He takes the snap, play action. Brock rolling out to his left. He sees green grass. Purdy into the end zone and a touchdown 49ers. Brock got popped at the end. He pops back up. And San Francisco with its second rushing touchdown of the day. Shotgun snap to Brock. Fake toss. Steps up. Middle field. George Kittle at the logo. George Kittle stiff arm 40. George Kittle down to the 30. And he's finally tackled inside the 30-yard line. The 25 of the Dolphins right out of the locker room. Give it to 85. First down and goal. First down and 12 from the 12. A throw. There is Kittle all alone. And he catches it in the end zone. A big spike for George. Touchdown 49. Niners. Welcome back home, George Kittle. Play action. Purdy throws it into the flat. Juszczyk's got it. And Juszczyk steps into the end zone. Touchdown 49ers. Four drives, four touchdowns for San Francisco. Purdy under center. He'll turn, fake the toss to McCaffrey. Now squares, pumps, defender in the air. Brock rolls left, throws. Mike Evans caught it. Still on his feet, leaping for the end zone. And he's down at the 1 yard line. An acrobatic catch and run by Mike Evans, and the 49ers are back on the doorstep. Pick up a 27. Purdy takes the snap, gives to McCaffrey. He leaps and he's in. Give him another touchdown, 49ers.
3: That's what it sounded like yesterday as the Niners moved to 2-0 over the Miami Dolphins. Hell of a performance by Kyle Shanahan's offense, specifically Brock Purdy, who again spread it all over the field for five touchdowns on five drives for the 49ers. Christian McCaffrey punches it in for two touchdowns. Kyle Juszczyk's touchdown reception. Have you seen the video stacked on top of Brock Purdy's first ever touchdown?
4: Yes, I've seen the comparisons.
3: It's almost an identical play, and it almost unfolds. And Brock said, I'm not sure it was the exact play call, but I think it is a pretty close play in how close they were like being identical. But Juszczyk flares out right, Brock rolls right, hits him, and he turns the corner. It's against Miami, same corner of the end zone, same exact time in the game almost. It was pretty funny that it went down like that. Plus, Mike Evans, a really nice game too, with a couple of huge catches, continues to pick up first downs, but he left the game with a hip injury. They're saying he's week to week and something they're going to have to manage, Kyle Shanahan says, which is never a good thing and always the concern when you have a veteran like this. This was the worry with a guy like him coming in or having three 30-year-old receivers, 30-plus year old receivers. DeMarcus Robinson, a high ankle sprain, 3 to 6 weeks.
4: Yeah.
3: Christian Kirk is still not practicing. He's going to be out, remains on IR. Romello Height, a broken hand. He's going to need surgery. Kyle's not ruling him out officially yet, saying he could potentially play with a club or something like that. So we'll wait and see if they try to work that out after the surgery. Michael Williams, still no practice for him. He's going to remain on PUP. James Thompson Jr., who had a really nice preseason, he's got a high ankle. He's 3 to 6 weeks as well. Those are the negatives for the game.
4: I mean, the most concerning thing is Mike Evans and DeMarcus Robinson, and they're very thin at wide receiver to begin with. Obviously, Ricky Pearce all out for the year, so you brought it up last week. I think now more than ever, they should make a call about Darius Slayton. He's the best wide receiver available right now.
3: I think they're likely to add somebody, I believe.
4: Yeah, then I would be on the phone immediately to bring him in here. I know he's an older wide receiver as well, but proven in this league, so... Yeah, I mean, we can focus on the negatives. There's always going to be an injury after every game, but, you know, we'll see what happens with
3: Mike
4: Evans.
3: We'll focus on the negatives when we get to the jeers, and jeers, and beers coming your way next. We will focus on a few.
4: Yeah, and that's the case with Mike Evans. You know, we knew coming into the season that you want him to play 12 or 13 games, but, you know, a little nicks and bruises along the way. Last year, he missed significant time, so he needs to be healthy. They're limited right now. Deebo Samuel, one of the few wide receivers that's healthy for this team right now. So, yeah, they need reinforcements, but... They look pretty damn good in their two games so far offensively.
3: Well, let me ask you this. What's more impressive to you, beating the Rams in Australia or making a bad Miami team look exactly the way they're supposed to? Like, that's the thing is, I don't want to say, yeah, well, this is just, it's what we expected. Like, it is what they should have done, but this is what good teams do. And that's why they've climbed, in my mind, in the power ranks. It's why we're looking at Brock Purdy as the best quarterback in the league right now, where he's playing the best, other than anybody besides Josh Allen. You got to give Josh Allen credit. We'll get more into that a bit later. But in terms of how good they are or how good they can be, I'm willing to say the Niners are playing the best football of any team in the NFL right now because of how they handled week one and how they did what they were supposed to do week two. You have to give a good team credit for doing what they're supposed to.
4: No, absolutely.
3: So what's more impressive in your mind?
4: I mean, going into Australia and winning that game against the Rams is more impressive to me. And yes, in the NFL, you got to take care of business. Even some of the best teams in the NFL struggle against bad teams, but they did what they were supposed to do yesterday. I'm not knocking it by any means. It was an incredible performance by Brock Purdy. But as you're asking me, like, what's more impressive? To go to Australia and not want to play in the game in the first place, embrace it way more than the Rams did and kick their ass. That was more impressive to me so far. Yesterday, talking about it into the week, Copes, I was wondering, am I more concerned about the Dolphins as a team or how the Niners are going to respond with the travel? And they look fantastic. It didn't look like it bothered them whatsoever. They look smooth. They look crisp. I mean, Brock Purdy, that's as good as a performance he'll ever have in this league. So, and you know, with the exception of maybe more touchdown passes, but the completion percentage was unbelievable. So, to me, I'm more impressed with the opponent and the location of week one. Yesterday was impressive in its own right. Again, like, you know, playing the Miami Dolphins, they're a team that's in transition. They're trying to build up something again, and you know, they gave him a good fight in the first half, but the Niners did what they were supposed to do in the second half. Good teams take care of bad teams.
3: Yeah.
4: So, yes, you give him a ton of credit for that, but if you're asking me to compare the 2 weeks, week one was more impressive than yesterday.
3: Okay, so then what's the biggest sign through these 2 weeks that this version of the 49ers might be a different version than we've seen in the past? Is it simply Brock Purdy's performance?
4: Yeah,
3: because they're not a defensive team, though the defense has played pretty well. I mean, that's the other thing, too. You can ask what's more impressive. The 62 points they've put up through two games or the 20 meaningful points that they allowed. Not even 20. You could say 13. If you erase the touchdown that came late yesterday, it wasn't meaningful really at all.
4: No, that was a garbage time touchdown.
3: So we can say they've effectively 62 points they've scored. They've allowed, that's 13 meaningful points to
4: the
3: opposition. That's where I say they've got to be the most impressive team in football right now. It's what you're supposed to do.
4: Yeah, I mean, you can make the case that they maybe are more impressive teams.
3: Who would you say? Because if we ran through like the 2-0 teams right now,
4: right,
3: there'd be a few where you're like, yeah, the Raiders are 2-0.
4: But I'm not going to say the Raiders are more impressive than the Niners.
3: Seattle looks really impressive.
4: You have to give it to Seattle because they're doing with the backup quarterback.
3: Yeah.
4: Even though they beat the crap out of the Arizona Cardinals, they were able to survive that game against the Patriots.
3: They did what they were supposed to, yeah.
4: And they are the defending champions.
3: Okay.
4: So I'll give them credit for that. But yes, the Niners are pretty damn impressive right now. If it's 1-2, it's Seahawks, then 49ers.
3: Yeah. Because the Bengals looked whatever week one. They looked pretty good yesterday.
4: Yeah, I have to give credit to the Bengals, too, going into Houston in that defense. I understand that the Houston Texans offense has been terrible the last few years, and it seems like the trend is continuing with C.J. Stroud. But that defense has improved. So give credit to the Bengals as well. But still, the way that the Niners are operating offensively is different than we've seen in previous years. Like, this was kind of a continuation of what we saw last year, where Kyle Shanahan knew I have to score every possession because I don't trust my defense.
3: Right.
4: Now he's doing it with the knowledge I have Fred Warner, I have Nick Bosa, and that can be scary for opposing offenses. So the biggest difference to me is Brock Purdy's play and the return of Fred Warner. It's a different defense. Like, we're talking night and day from what we saw a year ago. You know, every week I was like, yeah, the Niners played great, but I don't trust that defense. It's a different game when Fred Warner's out there. And yes, there are holes with the run defense right now, but once Mykel Williams returns, I think they can change that. They might get reinforcements. We'll see at the trade deadline if they want to make a move for DeForest Buckner, who looked pretty good last night against the Kansas City Chiefs. So I would say the defense is totally different. I know they don't have a pass rush that I want, but Raheem Morris with the scheme there, it's totally different than what a year ago was. Robert Saleh was instrumental in their success, but they were decimated with injuries. It's the defense. It's the return of Fred Warner, Nick Bosa, and Brock Purdy playing on a level that's on par with Josh Allen right now.
3: 808-KNBR, 415-808-5627, the number to call and the number to text. We'll do cheers, jeers, and beers, a Monday tradition on Dirty Work. What did you like? What were you cheering for? What didn't you like, if anything, from yesterday's game? Because there are some things we can talk about, and I'll get into a couple of my jeers when we come on back. And then, what were you drinking? Were you down at the game yesterday? It was a fun victory, exciting for Niner fans, the home opener. Brock Purdy, electric in this one, 18 consecutive completed passes at one point, en route to a 91% completion percentage. He's leading the NFL in completion percentage through 2 weeks. Is there a team that's looked better than the 49ers to this point in your mind? Cheers, jeers, and beers. What'd you like? What'd you hate? What'd you drink? We'll do it next. Dirty Work.
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6: Timo Werner gives the Earthquakes the lead, his second goal in Major League Soccer.
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6: Yeah, I'll go with George Kittle's performance. I mean, you know, coming back from the Achilles tear back in January, and the way he's looked the first two games, I know it wasn't, you know, gaudy numbers in the first week against the Rams, two catches for 12 yards, but in this performance, that 40-yard catch and run to start the second half, really impressive, and the touchdown wide open in the end zone there. So you're not going to have Jake Tonjes the rest of the way. Luke Farrell will probably get some action, and Braden Willis, but you want to see George Kittle be George Kittle. So that was the biggest thing to me yesterday, was he's healthy again. And of course, like, we could talk about it all, you know, show long here. Brock Purdy is in command of this offense right now. He's operating at a higher level than most quarterbacks in the game right now. Josh Allen, you know, knows what to do with the Buffalo Bills offense, knowing Joe Brady for years now, and now he's had the commands being the head coach there. But just Brock Purdy's familiarity with Kyle Shanahan and just seeing the field better than most quarterbacks. He's in rhythm. He's locked in better than I've seen him play in quite some time now. So the combination of George Kittle and Brock Purdy, I mean, this offense just scored a lot of points this season.
5: I'm with you on the Kittle part, because in the second half, when he exploded on that big game, was it a 40-yard grab?
6: 40 yards,
5: yeah. And he scored that touchdown. He went four catches for 80. But it felt to me in the second half, I realized I wasn't really thinking about the Achilles anymore. When a guy comes back from a major injury, there is a period of time, especially an aging player, where you're like, okay, is he back? How much of this is going to hinder his performance? Is he going to be the same guy? And that's what I was thinking week one, because it was such a rare thing for a guy to come back as quickly as he did from that Achilles tear. However, yesterday, I think, and I wonder if you agree with me, if anybody out there does, that we stopped thinking about the injury. We started thinking, okay, it's just George Kittle. It's just now Kittle's back in the offense. It's not like if he can regain form, he seemingly already has, is kind of the point.
6: Yeah, I mean, he looked like himself. Like, it did cross my mind when the game started, but then when you see him have a catch and run for 40 yards, he looks smooth. He looks like his old self again. So I'm not concerned about the injury anymore. We got to think about other injuries right now when it comes to the 49ers every week. But for the most part, everyone's healthy. I mean, the guys that are going to contribute to this football team, and we'll see about Mike Evans in the long run here, but it's good to have Fred Warner back. It's good to have Nick Bosa back. It's good to have George Kittle back.
5: So that's a good cheer. I just want to note this, too, because two milestones yesterday. Christian McCaffrey scored two touchdowns, put him at 100 total touchdowns for his career, fourth fastest player in the Super Bowl era to reach the 100 touchdown in his career mark. 50 with the Niners, as you pointed out, and 50 with the Carolina Panthers. I don't think he'd be there if he was still a Panther. I don't think he'd be at 100 right now if he
6: was still
5: Carolina Panther. The trade has done wonders for his career and his accolades.
6: Let's
5: personally
6: see if Chuba Hubbard gets 50 touchdowns.
5: I don't think so. I don't think that's going to happen. But George Kittle hit the 600 reception mark. He and Jerry Rice are the only two 49ers ever with 600 career catches as a Niner.
6: That kind of surprises me given Terrell Owens' time. But then again, it was kind of short-lived.
5: Terrell Owens, though, 592.
6: Oh, so close.
5: He's right there.
6: Well, so close.
5: So Kittle passed T.O. last year. I remember that. Second all-time, George Kittle, in receptions in 49er history. Now, the discrepancy is hilarious. From Jerry to George?
6: Well, yeah.
5: I mean, Jerry's at 1,281. 1,281. George Kittle's almost 50% of the way there.
6: I could say this with certainty. No one is touching Jerry Rice's records when it comes to receiving. He played in the league till he was, 42 years old?
5: He had 196 touchdowns or something?
6: Yeah, and he wanted to play even further. I think it was the 2005 season. He was going to be like a fourth string wide receiver with the Denver Broncos. He still wanted to play. So no one's touching Jerry Rice. But to be in that same company as him, I mean, with all due respect to our guy Brent Jones, George Kittle is the best 49er tight end of all time.
5: Well, Brent Jones, number 7 on that list, by the way, 417 catches.
6: Of course. But yeah, like, when it's all said and done, George Kittle will go down as, you know, I mean, I could say that right now. George Kittle is the best 49ers tight end, and he'll be in the same class as, you know, this era of tight ends, you know, when it comes to Travis Kelce and Rob Gronkowski when their day comes in the Hall of Fame. But yeah, man, I think that it was good to see George Kittle be himself again. It was good to see Brock Purdy play at a high level. As far as like things, you know, showing me that things are going to be different this year for the 2-0 49ers, can they compete for a Super Bowl? We got to see more of a sample size. We got to see more, you know, of what they could do against good teams. I look at the Denver Broncos game in a couple weeks.
5: They looked much better yesterday, by the way. Jalen Waddle was a big part of the offense yesterday. Bo Nix had a much better game.
6: So that will be a true test, of course, how they handle things on the road against the Seattle Seahawks and then later in the season. But I do expect the 49ers to be there. Like, you know, as far as the NFC West race, it should be those three teams. And we'll see tonight how the Rams look. Doesn't sound like Puka Nacua is going to go, so I wonder how that offense is going to look with the tight ends and the running backs there and Devontae Adams being their only true go-to guy right now. But
5: wait, Puka's not going to play?
6: It sounds like that. Does that screw you for fantasy?
5: This is stresses I don't need on a Monday. I mean, these are things I didn't need to
6: Adam Copeland, huge Puka Nacua guy.
5: Okay. I'm a huge beat Kyle Hart in fantasy guy.
6: We all want to beat Kyle Hart.
5: That's kind of where I'm at. Yeah. God damn it all.
6: Yeah, I know. We'll see.
5: What were we talking about?
6: We were talking about the 49ers.
5: Damn, man. Damn it all.
6: Yeah, I know.
5: I hate that. They just broke news to me. I knew he was questionable because he didn't practice on Thursday of last week.
6: Yes.
5: But remember, that was like their Wednesday. So
6: he also didn't practice Monday. Friday and Saturday.
5: I know. And then I was like, this is not looking good. And I mean, there's nothing really I could do.
6: Yeah, I mean, it'll be telling tonight if the Giants establish their physicality once again and punch the Rams in the mouth. If they're 0-2, then you got to think about the 49ers having a pretty good, you know, path to winning this division right now. And we'll see what Seattle Seahawks.
5: Seattle's a big
6: one. I know.
5: Seattle's, they've got a division win now. They're 2-0. The Niners have a division win, and they're 2-0. And the Niners will have a chance to go 2-0 in division before taking on Seattle Week 5.
6: But as far as the best offenses of football, it's the two best quarterbacks of football. Like, it seems like every possession, Josh Allen and the Bills are going to score. And same thing with the 49ers right now.
5: Yeah. 808-KMBR, 415-808-5627, the number to call and text. Cheers, Jeers, and Beers. Let's go to Mark. Mark is in San Francisco. Mark, you're on the Sports Leader. Cheers, Cheers, and Beers from the Niner win yesterday.
7: Hello?
6: Yo, what's up, Mark?
7: Hello?
6: Yeah, we got you, Mark.
7: Hello?
6: We may.
7: Anybody there?
6: No, we got you. It may be, did we take the teleconference earlier, Danny? Yeah, that might be the whole thing right now. I think I know the problem.
5: What happened? I don't know. You know the problem? You know what happened?
6: I think that did John Lund take the 49ers teleconference?
5: Yeah, so
6: we have to change the settings on the phone and everything so they can hear us. We'll figure it out.
5: Oh, man. Was that really Mark, though? Was that him?
6: I think so.
5: So we got to fix this. Did we fix it or we did that?
6: Okay.
5: All right, Mark.
6: Mark, you there?
5: Cheers, Cheers, and Beers. You're on the Sports Leader. What's up, Mark?
6: Hey, what's going on, Mark?
7: Hey, so my cheer is definitely no question about it. The return of Greenlaw. And our 40 and our linebacker core.
6: Yeah.
7: I mean, Greenlaw especially, man, he was everywhere. And it's just good to see him recover from that whole Denver experience. It just feels like, you know, 4 years ago. My jeer is actually going to be your criticism of, well, I don't know if it's criticism necessarily, but your comment about, you know, it's gone to a Purdy offense. I mean, when you listen to the Australia game on the radio, Sirius, you got to hear the home announcer. And the Rams color guy is the all-pro wide receiver. But he just talked about how much the 49ers just ran the ball down the throat of the Rams. And, I mean, that's what I thought I saw. So, you know, I think Purdy just takes – what they give him, or Shanahan takes what they give him. And I think they can run or pass on anybody. The drink, my seatmate's drink, he bootlegs in a fifth of bullet bourbon with Sprite. I have never had such a garage party drink in my life, and all I can tell you is I barely remember the second half.
5: Wow. Mark, appreciate the call, man. Thanks so much.
6: Bourbon and Sprite?
5: It sounds like it wasn't even a jeer from the game itself. He's saying he doesn't agree with you, though, that this is now going to be more of a Purdy offense. I mean, he's right in that the Niners did run it a lot in week one and did it fairly effectively against the Rams, specifically in the second half. They weren't doing a great job in the first half.
6: Yeah.
5: But I don't know that you're saying this goes away from being it's a Shanahan offense. Going back to Mike Shanahan, they do everything through the run game. The run game is what opens everything up. I mean, all those misdirections, still what Christian McCaffrey's able to bring to the table in terms of a gravitational pull. I mean, there was a couple of a bootleg plays yesterday where they play action right and the whole line moves right and Purdy's got guys. This is the thing. Todd Husak made a great point about this after the game yesterday. He said last year felt like every time Purdy threw downfield and you hit Juwan Jennings, he was standing there between a safety and a corner.
6: Right.
5: Right. And you got a guy downfield. Now, doesn't it feel like everybody's being hit with space?
6: Yeah.
5: It feels like everybody's open, being hit in open space right now.
6: And Purdy's making wide open.
5: Yeah. It's all yards after catch yet again.
6: No, I mean,
5: it's just something they didn't have last.
6: It was a balanced attack week one. They were going with an air raid the first half, and then the second half, they pulverized them with the running game.
5: Yep.
6: Yesterday, you didn't see that as much. I mean, the leading rusher was Brock Purdy with 30 yards rushing. So what I'm
5: 18 on one carry. Yeah.
6: What I'm saying is that Brock Purdy's taking command of the offense a little bit more. And Kyle Shanahan's always going to call the plays here, but it seems like Brock Purdy's in control. It's not running through Christian McCaffrey. It's running through the arm of Brock Purdy. And like, you know, this goes back to the conversation we had with Ted Wynn in the offseason, in the summertime, where we talked about Kyle Shanahan and what he does with offenses being the best play caller in all of football. His offenses are not quarterback dependent. It really is the scheme. It's Christian McCaffrey, but it's also setting up guys in perfect spots. And now I feel like it really is through Brock Purdy. I know that sounds crazy because he's been the quarterback for the last few years here, but it's just a change. It really is going through Brock Purdy right now. So I yesterday, like only 10 carries for 23 yards for Christian McCaffrey, a couple of catches as well, four catches for, I believe, 43 yards. So it's not like you live
5: 14 total touches. And if, by the way, you can manage the 14 touches are I like that.
6: Yeah.
5: I like he still scored two touchdowns. So again, that plays a factor in all of this balance between he and Kalen Black.
6: But you're not living and dying with the productivity of Christian McCaffrey. Like, there was a time where the Chargers offense was all about LaDainian Tomlinson. Get the ball to LaDainian Tomlinson, and then Phillip Rivers took over. That's what we're kind of seeing right now with the 49ers of Brock Purdy.
5: Interesting comparison. 808-KMBR, 415-808-5627, the number to call and text. Jay and Gilroy, Mack and Mill Valley, Landon and Roseville. I see you guys waiting on the line. We'll get to all of those calls and more cheers, jeers, and beers next. Dirty Work on a Monday. What'd you like? What'd you hate? What'd you drink? Your calls coming up next on the Niners 35-13 victory over the Dolphins on The Sports Leader.
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4: Dirty Work on a Monday afternoon. Adam Copeland, D-Pop, Dan Dunn hanging out with you. 808-KNBR, 415-885-627 is the number to call and text. Niners 35-13 over Miami. Your cheers, jeers, and beers. What'd you love? What'd you hate? What did you drink? Now, there's a series of injuries for the Niners, as Kyle Shanahan reported today. Mike Evans with a hip is now week to week. He's just going to have to manage that thing. Two high ankle sprains, James Thompson Jr. And DeMarcus Robinson. 3 to 6 weeks for those guys. Romello Hyde, a broken hand. He's going to have surgery. Still could play potentially with a club, but they have not made that decision yet. Michael Williams, Christian Kirk, still no practice and are not going to be here as reinforcements. So we'll get into more of what Kyle had to say and what path the Niners take to try to help with that. But we still got 24 hours. Victory Monday. Get to celebrate this thing. Let's go out to Jay. Jay is in Gilroy at 808-KNBR. Jay, you're on the Sports Leader.
5: Hey, guys. Yo. I think my cheers would be the 49ers' red zone efficiency, even from, you know, scoring TDs instead of field goals. I love the way that Purdy has been mixing the run in himself. I like Colling. I really think that, you know, there's a chance that he's going to break a couple. Well, obviously, we've seen one in preseason. And I like our punter. And my jeers obviously are the stinking, six guys out for the season so far. I'd like to just say one more thing, some guys fit better in certain, teams, you know, like, we just talked about Greenlaw fitting better for the 49ers. Yeah. You know, Marvin Harrison, I graduated from Ohio State. You know, JSN is tearing it up against our hated Seattle. That's one guy that could possibly put a dent into some, you know, kind of get close to. I've watched him put up 300 yards in a Rose Bowl, and that kid is super talented. Marvin Harrison Jr. does not belong in Arizona. He's still a productive receiver. I wish there was just a way that the Niners can pick up that kid, because there's no way he should be set in the bench.
4: I appreciate the call, Jay. Thanks so much. We got to run, man.
6: No chance.
4: I there's a lot to pull apart in that call. I love that he said, I love our punter.
6: Yeah.
7: Is he also saying that JSN's going to, like, come after Jerry Rice's
4: records? I don't know what he's going at with JSN and what that had to do with Marvin Harrison, except that they both are receivers and play.
7: They both played against each other yesterday.
4: Right.
7: And both from Ohio State.
4: Yeah, the Niners aren't getting Marvin Harrison Jr.
7: No, that's not happening.
4: No. No, it's not.
7: Nor are they getting Drake London.
4: Yeah. Also, I don't know. Are there six guys out for the season?
7: I don't think so.
4: I don't think so either. Anyways, maybe a little misguided on that.
7: Pearsall and Jake Tonjes, one more defensive lineman. But, yeah, the injury situation's not fantastic right now, but it's very different than what it was a year ago. You know what? Brock Purdy's mobility right now, like, he's improving everything with his arm strength and his awareness on the field, but his mobility, like, it goes back to last year.
4: It's like Mahomes extending plays.
7: He's just so decisive with the football. Like, you know, the way that he knows, okay, this guy's not here. Like, his first read, he knows, okay, boom, boom, boom, his progressions, and then a move in the pocket, and then to go get that touchdown run. Like, he's playing at a level that I've never seen him play before, and, like, so swaggy with the touchdown, too. Like, he got hit, and he's, like, it just bounces off of the guy.
4: Yeah, the rollover, yeah.
7: Yeah, so, Brock is playing at a different level right now, where I know some people are like, he's always played at this level. It's just different the way it looks right now. Maybe better stats in 2023, but that was off of Christian McCaffrey scoring how many touchdowns? 21?
4: 21, yeah.
7: Yeah, this is different where Brock Purdy is the guy that defense is fear right now.
4: I think what you're saying is Christian McCaffrey has been the best player on this offense since he got here. And that may change this year to where Brock Purdy is the best player on this offense.
7: Yes.
4: And I'm with you. Brock put up big numbers. Nobody does it by themselves. But McCaffrey had 21 touchdowns a year. That's having good weapons and good outlets and knowing how to use them. But to your point exactly, I mean, Brock Purdy in the first two games has been the thing that made this offense work. Let's go back out to the phone lines, 808-KMBR. Let's go to Mac. Mac in Mill Valley. What up, Mac? You're on the Sports Leader.
6: Gentlemen, first of all, great broadcasting. Adam and Derek, you guys are amazing. You're welcome. Thinking also only good things for Greg Papa.
7: I appreciate
6: really
7: that. Thank you.
6: In our lives. But for me, the most important part, or one of the most important part, is the back end. I'm looking at the holes the last couple of years, but with corners and safeties. Now you look at guys like Renardo and Demo and Jair and Marcus Siegel and up and stuff. Those guys, you know, the last couple of games and last end of last year, these guys have come to play. I think that our defensive coordinator, obviously, Ruben Morris, he's got them playing, you know, like no tomorrow on the back five. And that, to me, is a major significant improvement.
7: I would agree.
4: I totally agree with you, Mac. Do you think I'm wondering with the defense, we talked so much about the pass rush and like where else it was going to come from, and they got four sacks yesterday, which is phenomenal. First time they've done that since 2024, I want to say, right? Yeah. Against the Chicago Bears. They sacked Caleb Williams seven times in that game and then didn't get one the rest of that year and all the way into a while. But I'm wondering, with Raheem Morris at the helm here, if their game plan is maybe more infrequently getting directly to the quarterback, but putting them in second and long situations. That's really what we've seen. Is it's been really hard for them to get on stay on the field and pick up first downs. Rams did it early in the game, but I think they've recalibrated. Yesterday, that was a perfect game plan defensively against Miami.
7: No, I would agree.
6: Is it any reason the Bosa kind of, you know, got so close but never got it sacked three or four times?
4: No, I mean, I think, you know, they hit him, what, five times or seven times or something yesterday? I appreciate the call, Mac. Any reason he didn't get home? I mean, there was a couple of plays where he got really, really close, but he also broke up plays. Like, he changed the play because of his pressure.
7: No, absolutely.
4: So even though he didn't have the actual sack or the QB hit, he certainly made an impact in their pass rush game, which is why they led to four sacks.
7: He had trouble bringing down Malik Willis a couple times, and Malik Willis is elusive and mobile, obviously.
4: He's sacked nine times in two games, but yeah.
7: No, I'm not really concerned with that right now. I think that maybe they'll come into play later on, but as far as the secondary, like when you could cover wide receivers and the pass rush gets that much better, and that's been a problem for the 49ers the last few years, their safety play. Jair Brown was fantastic yesterday along with Marquise Siegel, so you're seeing a difference in the secondary play from Raheem Morris, where maybe they need to rely on getting a ton of sacks where their secondary is able to help them out there. So, yeah, I mean, everything looked pretty good yesterday. And then, yes, with the exception of the Ryan Miller touchdown at the very end there, you know, that deep bomb that Malik Willis threw, it's a garbage time touchdown. I'm not going to fixate on that. They need to improve the run defense, but it didn't kill them yesterday. It was just long, methodical drives that didn't lead to touchdowns for the Miami Dolphins. So, all in all, Raheem Morris is making an impact on this defense.
4: 925 checks in on the Golden State Lumber and Showroom text line and says, tell Coops 13 is a top five quarterback. Top five quarterback, let's go. Brock is the man. Time to say you're wrong.
7: All right, Coops.
4: Did I say, is he referring to the conversation we had last week where I said if you were like starting a team, which quarterback are you going with for the next 5 years?
7: I don't know. People fixate on things we say in the past, and I'm just focused on the things we're saying today.
4: I didn't say, I did say it wasn't top five in my mind, and right now I'm saying he's top two in 2026. I mean, again, anybody who wrote off Patrick Mahomes, and I said this last week, did 382 yesterday.
7: Yeah, he looked good.
4: He looked really good. Dude, again, it's Patrick Mahomes. Why would you write that off? You know, Lamar Jackson didn't look as good yesterday. Josh Allen, phenomenal. Joe Burrow, long as he's healthy, is phenomenal. Mm-hmm. Justin Herbert, more to prove, right? There's a lot of guys out there. Brock Purdy, I think, is ascending. I do not think we've seen the best of Brock Purdy.
7: Yeah, man.
4: And I hope he's a top five quarterback. I hope this remains. I mean, again, leading the league in completion percentage, I want to see what happens against Seattle, who Kyle Shanahan hasn't scored a touchdown against in two games.
7: Yeah. But right now, you could say Brock Purdy's playing like a top two quarterback in the league.
4: I agree.
7: And it's only two games, but who's playing better than him right now? Josh Allen. And that's fair because Josh Allen's pretty much scored every possession he's had this season. Same thing with Brock Purdy. It's just their awareness of the field, what's going on right now. And Josh Allen does it differently with his legs. We talked about it on Friday. He's climbing the charts, or I guess the list of all-time rushing touchdowns. It's unbelievable what Josh Allen's able to do as far as a passer and a runner. And Brock Purdy, his mobility has changed so much from what he used to be. Like, yes, he was amazing his rookie season, but it's night and day. He's playing at such a high level right now that you don't see a lot of quarterbacks do. So top five, top two, whatever the argument is, what we said in the past, who cares? Brock Purdy looked fantastic yesterday and probably will continue this season.
4: 707 checks in the Golden State Lumber and Showroom text line and says, I just care that they got the win yesterday and on my birthday.
7: There you go. That's nice.
4: Happy birthday, 707. Did Tim text that in? So another 707 checks in and says, I'm texting from 39,000 feet. I did the Cope's cranberry juice order. Cheers. Go Niners.
7: Okay.
4: Remember, Danny asked us that, I think, in the dips. Is there anything we do when we fly or when we're on planes that we like to make ourselves comfortable? Is there something you do on an airplane? And I said, for some reason, I randomly, and in no other phase of my life do I do this, I frequently will order a cranberry juice on the flight.
7: A cranberry juice.
4: They come around asking if you want to drink. I'm like, yeah, one of those cans of cranberry juice.
7: Does the guy from Departed sit next to you be like, cranberry juice? Look at this guy.
4: The guy from Devon, yeah, cranberry juice.
7: And then, like, DiCaprio just, like, beats the crap out of him.
4: Yeah, dude, yeah. When he's trying to get into the gang.
7: Yeah, exactly.
4: Let's go to Landon. Landon is in Roseville at 808 KMBR. Landon, you're on the Sports Leader.
8: What's up, fellas? Long-time listener, first-time caller.
4: Appreciate you, man.
7: Thanks, man.
8: Yeah, so cheers, and jeers. I mean, let's start out tears, right? Obviously, the injury problem, again, yeah. It is what it is, but it's San Francisco, next man up, right? DeMarcus Robinson, we hope to see him soon. Jalen Thompson, same there. Mike Evans, I feel like, will be fine. Gears, we need more out of the run defense, specifically the interior. We need Mikel Williams.
4: Yeah,
8: back.
4: Man.
8: Hopefully we'll see him in the next couple weeks. Grayson Halton, though, come on.
4: Had a game, dude.
8: Like a steal.
4: Yeah.
8: And then, you know what? Cheers. And I'm a diehard Brock Purdy fan. I really am. I was having some conversations with some friends of mine who are haters. They're Niner haters. And I'm like, hey, do me a favor. Look at the first 5 years of Drew Brees' career. First ballot Hall of Famer, by the way.
4: Yep.
8: Brock Purdy is better in every statistic. Call it, you know, having a team of superstars around him. Call it Kyle Shanahan. Right now, though, he is a cerebral assassin who is underrated, undersized, but he's making the best decisions, the best throws, and slicing up defenses, whether they're the super team Rams or the worst team Miami Dolphins. He keeps it up. We're going to be MVP Purdy again at the end of the year conversation. So appreciate you guys.
4: Landon, appreciate the call, man. Thanks so much. I will. One thing I want to circle back on, I would agree. One of my jeers that I wrote down for myself is didn't love the run defense.
7: Yeah.
4: I thought that was a bit problematic. And we saw that in the first half against the Rams. And we wouldn't say they shut them down in the second half against the Rams. It was that the Rams had to abandon the run. Basically kept the ball away from them and they didn't get enough possessions to try to get back into the game. It is two games in a row now. So when you see something that's back-to-back games and something that wasn't corrected necessarily after last year, and that's where my concern is with what's happening to the receiving core, it's thin. I mean, they ended the game with the receivers Deebo Samuel, Kadarius Hodge, and Jacob Cowan.
7: Yeah, not great.
4: Those are the three guys they had at the end of the game. Now, it didn't much matter because they were so far out in front, but I don't feel great about that. Didn't we say we love Deebo as like the two or the three?
7: Yeah.
4: Again, now we're sitting here like, is he the one? Like, we're right back to this situation. So what I'm saying, though, is it's concerning to me that we still have not seen an incredible run performance, even against Miami, who isn't supposed to have a really good run defense, despite having a massive lead yesterday. They had this problem last year. They did not get push on the offensive line or create the holes for Christian McCaffrey last season. It's why he ran it at like 3.2 a clip or 3.5 a clip, something like that, which is what they did yesterday. So, again, nothing major, but if this continues on and into Denver and into Seattle, then you're like, okay, this is something that's maybe just not corrected or improved from last year.
7: Well, we know Kyle wants to run the football, and I think that
4: still carried it 27 times.
7: Yes. Yeah, the second half was telling with me with the Rams game where they wanted to just pulverize them into submission with the running game. So

0: En garde!
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3: It was not flattering. Dan Marino did not look good.
4: Was he in a luxury suite, you mean? I didn't see him in the press box.
3: He was not the press box. He was in a luxury suite, just like, you know, tossing back some drinks, and it looked like Dan Marino had a few during that.
4: Oh,
3: game.
4: He was getting after it.
3: Yeah, he was getting after
4: it. Wow, screw this game.
3: Yeah, exactly. He was just like, you got any more drinks back there, Ace? And he's just like, don't touch my damn
4: coordination shirt.
3: Yeah, it's like my damn liquor cabinet back there.
4: 808 KPR sent over to call and to text. Ramon is in San Jose. What up, Ramon? You're on the Sports Leader.
5: Hey, so I've been watching the games, and I think the offensive line's doing a little bit better pass blocking. Yeah, they could do a little bit better run blocking. I think towards the end of the year, they're going to be a machine when everybody gets back together healthy. They just got to play together right now for the moment until the end of the year. On defense, I think the run blocking could be better. They just got to be in the way for Warner and Greenlaw, but the luxury is Greenlaw right now coming back to help cover with Warner. And I think we'll be all right. I see the end of the year, they're going to be a machine. And that's what I'm saying. And I'm not an expert. I'm an expert with the drinking Lagunitas, I would say, but I think we'll be all right.
4: How many Lagunitas do you have yesterday, Ramon?
5: About, don't tell my wife, more than 12.
4: That's impressive. Were you at the game, bro?
5: No, my house.
4: And your wife didn't notice?
5: If I was at the game, then I wouldn't be able to take my wallet. She won't let me.
4: Why wouldn't she let you?
5: But at the house,
4: because you'd spend too much on drinks.
3: Spending on 13 Lagunitas, yeah.
5: Well, hell yeah! I'll definitely do that at the game.
3: Okay.
5: But at the house, I'm okay. She's okay with that if I'm at the house.
3: All right.
4: So she didn't know you had 12 yesterday, though? You had to, like, sneak it?
5: Well, no. Well, she didn't count. I just put them in the recycling, but she didn't count outside.
4: All right. You better get rid of that trash, man.
5: Well, she doesn't look. As long as she's doing her needlepoint in the room and watching her documentaries, then I'm okay.
3: You're in the clear, Ramon. You're good.
4: I think you're good, dude. Yeah, you want to stick it under some other trash. Yeah.
5: When I'm watching the game, she does her thing. I'm doing my thing. As long as she doesn't count how many I have, then I'm all right.
3: Sounds healthy to me. Yeah, it's all good.
4: Yeah. What do you think she'd say if she found out?
3: Ramon.
5: She might say, "I need to hang back a little bit. I need to hang back a little bit."
4: Well, Ramon, guess who we've got on the other line? No, I'm kidding, dude.
5: as long as I'm not driving. As long as I'm not driving.
4: Yeah, of course. Yeah, be safe, dude. You got
5: to
4: be safe.
5: Safeway. If I need some more, she'll drive to the Safeway for me, but I'll stay home.
4: All right, dude. This guy loves his Lagunitas, man. Appreciate the
3: That's
4: call.
3: That's a good wife.
4: Ramon, call us next Monday. I want to know how many you have on Sunday, okay?
5: All right.
4: All right, brother. Bye. All right, catch you later.
3: Well, the show turned Jerry Springer. We're like, well, now here's Danny's a surprise for you, man.
4: Well, you're never going to guess. We've got Ramon's wife here.
3: Ramon, I cannot believe you had 12 Lagunitas.
4: It was funny because he was kind of rambling for a minute, and I was like, I like this guy, man.
3: Yeah.
4: I like Ramon. I like that dude.
3: Nah, he was good.
4: I want to have a beer or 12 with Ramon. Now, I don't know if I've ever met somebody that loves Lagunitas as much as that guy.
3: 12 in one sitting at home, huh?
4: He's like, don't tell my wife.
3: She like goes outside the garage. Ramon, I know they won yesterday, but good Lord.
4: He's like, if I went to the game, I wouldn't be allowed to bring
3: my God, you drank more than Dan Marino. And tied around.
4: Yeah, nice. Well, that's a full circle callback, right? That's what we call that. Dirty work on a Monday. We do have some info from Kyle Shanahan's press conference or his teleconference a little bit later in the show. But when we come on back, Rob, I see you waiting on the line. Joe in Manteca, we'll get to your guys' calls. 808 Cambier, send over to call and text. Also got a lot of texts coming in on Ramon and his wife.
3: Of course they would. Most people are like, they want to get the Dolphins. Ramon, 12 beers, huh?
4: We'll get to some of those texts and calls next. 808 Cambier, send

0: for the call and text. Dirty work on a Monday on the Ramon Leader.
1: Yeah, I like our punter.
2: Faithful, football season is here. Keep it locked right here for George Kittle.
3: Brock's confidence has continued to skyrocket. The receiver room's a little weird, you know, obviously. We just keep getting guys who are getting banged up. You know, Mike Evans is doing a great job. D-Rob is doing great when he was out there. And, you know, Debo's finding his stride, too. So, and also you have Christian McCaffrey, too. So our offense is just really fun right now. And I think Kyle's just feeling himself.
4: Yeah, baby!
2: We are your proud home of 49ers football. We are the sports.
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0: Dirty Work on a Monday afternoon. Adam Copeland, D-Pop, Danny Dunn with you. 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We are going to catch up a little bit later in the show with Matt Maiocco. He joins us at 4:50, talking about this Niner win yesterday. Susan Slusser at 5:15 ahead of Giants pregame tonight. The Giants and the Twins opening their final homestand of the season. Three against Minnesota and then three against the Dodgers this weekend. We'll be at the ballpark at 58 Social on Friday, and KNBR Day at the ballpark on Wednesday against the Minnesota Twins. We just had that caller, Ramon, call in.
20: Ramon.
0: And he told us he drank 12 beers.
20: Had a good day. It's a lot, but.
0: And he said he drank 12 Lagunitas, actually, specifically. And he said, don't tell his wife. I said, well, why not? Like, what would happen? He said, well, I wasn't out drinking it. I was at home drinking. I said, well, how didn't your wife notice? And he said, well, she didn't count. I just put them in the recycling bin.
20: I wonder what's worse for, like, wives. Notice. Like, if you're just, like, sitting at home and you drink 12 beers, or you're out, like, at a bar drinking 12 beers.
0: Probably if you're out. You come back and you're still feeling the ramifications of the 12 beers.
20: Yeah, probably.
0: You know what I mean? 559 on the Golden State Lumber and Showroom text on an 808 KMBR says, don't yuck Ramon's yum, guys. Oh, we're not.
20: Oh, no.
0: Right, yuck his
20: yum. Impressive.
0: Well, it's impressive. And I said, I want him to call back and give us an update next week.
20: I want his wife to call in.
21: I just put him in the recycling, but she didn't count outside.
20: Not until today, though.
0: 925 says, crushing a 12-pack while my wife needle points. I'm trying to live like Ramon, dude. Yeah, dude. We all need to live a little bit more like Ramon.
20: Live Moss.
0: 831 says, I don't even know what this is. Oh, no, here we go. That's totally not a Ramon text, dude. I'm only taking Ramon text right now.
21: You might see, I need to hang back a little bit.
20: That's it.
0: Dan Marino.
20: That's it.
0: Dan Marino, Ramon, and 12 Lagunitas. Oh, and my wife does her, while my wife does her quilting. That'd be fantastic. 510 says, oh no, that's our guy Van checking in. 510 says, 12 Lagunitas is crazy, but 12 Coors Lights is totally fine and acceptable.
20: I would,
0: a little easier to drink.
20: Lighter beers.
0: I mean, you're a beast, Ramon, for putting away that money.
20: I would say so.
0: 925 talking about Ramon says, Ramon, blink three times if you're being held against your will. 707 says, brother, 13 Lagunitas. She definitely knew.
20: She had to know.
0: You must have been holding it pretty well. 408 says, I used to drink Lagunitas, but my wife made me stop because they made my farts stink.
20: That's a problem.
0: Yeah, dude, you can't be having.
20: In every household, the farts have to smell pristine.
0: 415 says, Ramon's getting his ass beat for sure after this call.
20: Yeah, probably.
21: He's okay with that if I'm at the house.
0: 209, bro's wife definitely noticed.
20: She just doesn't want to bring it up. I'll let him have his happy moment with the 49ers at 12 Lagunitas.
0: 650 says, Dan Marino had a dip in his lip. He was spitting into an empty water bottle.
20: Yeah, he was doing that too, yeah.
0: 707 says, Dan Marino looked like Pauly from Goodfellas.
20: A little bit. Now I got to turn my back on.
0: 707 says, I'm assuming those last few beers you put in the recycling bin were not done very quietly.
20: No, probably not.
0: Clank it in there.
20: Yeah, yeah, go Niners.
0: Made me laugh. 808 KMBR is the number to call and the number to text. I hate this show. I just looked at my bar bill from yesterday because of Ramon. Let's go back out to the phones. Appreciate the text. 925 says, dude, Ramon's out here running up the score. Yeah, I like that too, man. Rob in Alameda. Rob, you're on the sports leader. Cheers, juice and beers. What up, dude?
22: Hey guys. Yeah, I have to agree that Dan Marino didn't look exactly too healthy when I saw him.
20: He's a legend, though. He's a legend.
0: You could sling it.
20: Yeah.
22: But what I noticed so far from the team is, you know, I don't know if this has been said already, but it wasn't the Christian McCaffrey show, and I just thought the play calling was much more unpredictable. It just seemed like last year it was a first down McCaffrey or third down, the ball is going to McCaffrey as a receiver, and the fact that Brock rolls out more to the left and opens up the field, I think, I don't know if this is, you know, just something they're doing more often, but, you know, he can see the field better, he can run. And, you know, the thing about Shanahan I always hate is that, you know, he puts these running backs in until they drop. And you know, that's the only time Mason actually even had a chance. And then he turned out to be good. So I don't know if it's because of his health, but Black is an exciting runner. So I really liked, you know, the mix up, you know, combination of passing and Brock looks very comfortable there. I also thought the defense was going to take a shot with, the defensive coordinator leaving, but I like Raheem Morris. I think he's more, seems like he's more aggressive, more timing on the blitzes. And I just thought with Robert Saleh, I was hoping that he would be more aggressive and, you know, without the big pass rush, which I still don't think we have, but I think, you know, you have to be more, just riskier. And I think, you know, I'm pretty impressed so far. So, it's still early, but, I think getting rid of the ball quickly, like they did against the Rams, is going to help them down the road, especially against Seattle. But, I'm fired up. So thanks for taking my call.
0: Appreciate the call, Rob. Thanks so much, dude. Back out to the phone lines here at 808 KMBR. Joe is hanging in Manteca. What up, Joe? You're on the Sports Leader.
6: What's up, boys? How you guys doing?
20: What's up, Joe?
6: Oh, not much, man. I'd have to say my cheer of the week was kind of like what Derek said, man. Like, the whole offense is going through Brock Purdy. You know, it's not like just the Christian McCaffrey show. Everything just depends on him. So, you know, Lord willing, everyone stays healthy. Everything stays good. But, man, train keeps rolling on to Arizona next week. Arizona's probably going to be a little bit tougher.
20: Yeah.
6: But, man, I'd have to say the biggest jeer, the biggest disappointment, I don't know if anyone has brought this up yet, but, thoughts and prayers go out to the OG, Greg Papa. Mm-hmm. Hopefully he can go back as soon as possible. And that news was the biggest jeer for me. So hopefully the 49ers can go all the way to the Super Bowl for him this year. And as far as what I was drinking on, maybe I twisted a few things up, but we'll leave it at that.
0: Oh, boy. Oh, yeah. That was Sam, bro. Sam, Joe. I appreciate the call, man. We'll talk to you next week. Thanks so much, dude. Anyway, came here on the number to call and the number to text. Many more people checking in here on the Golden State Lumber and Showroom text line at 916 on Ramon. It is 12 beers, dude. Ramon has ignited the text line today.
20: Yeah. Probably the most impressive performance of the weekend.
0: Seriously, more impressive performance of the weekend. Brock Purdy completing 18 consecutive passes, 91% completion on the day, throwing two touchdowns and only throwing two total incompletions en route to a 49-35-13 win. Or is it Ramon not only putting away what he claims to be more than 12 Lagunitas yesterday, but did it at home and his wife didn't know?
20: I mean,
0: that's a pretty, dude, that's just that to be that, to be putting that many away and getting stealthy with it.
20: Oh, yeah.
0: That's tough.
20: If Ramon actually drank that amount,
0: that didn't sound like a man who was fronting to me.
20: I hope
0: he asked us not to tell his wife.
20: I know, but we did see Brock Purdy do what he did yesterday.
0: Any coincidence?
20: I did not see Ramon drink 12 beers.
0: Yeah, and he couldn't. Neither did his wife, though.
20: That is impressive.
0: Nobody did, you know?
20: I'll tell you what.
0: Ramon is like Will Chamberlain, dude. Nobody has any proof. He's just holding that piece of paper.
20: Just 12?
0: Is this 13 on it?
20: I'll tell you what. Morning show. First question tomorrow to Christian McCaffrey, who's the player of the week. What's more impressive, Brock's performance or 12 beers by Ramon? Yes. Christian's like, well, I got to think about that.
8: Don't tell my wife, more than 12.
0: Yeah, I said, how many did you have yesterday? I said, more than 12.
20: Don't tell my wife.
0: He said, I love Lagunitas, dude. Loves drinking Lagunitas.
20: It's a good beer.
0: That is funny, dude. Yeah. 916 says 12 beers. That's a good morning, Sacramento. 209 says, think about it, dude. 3% alcohol, maybe 5, started 2 hours before the game, and then 1 or 2 hours after the game. It ain't that bad. 7 hours, 12 beers, not egregious.
20: All right.
0: Dude, I'm not yucking yums. Nobody's calling it crazy.
20: You got to believe his wife knew.
0: All you need is, I think it's more than 3, too.
20: I think so. I think
0: it's a heavier percent.
20: It's a heavier beer. I'm assuming Ramon got into the game, given the amount of beers he was drinking. Yeah. So she probably had to know.
0: Well, he said we kind of separate during the game. She lets me watch the game and she goes and does her needlepoint.
20: She probably like watches TV shows with the headphones on. It's like, all right, Ramon's going to do his thing today. 12 beers in the Niner game.
0: I got to watch my true crime doc, dude. Yeah. Got to watch The Pastor's Wife on Netflix. 707, I did watch it. Checks in on the Golden State Lumber and Showroom text line. We haven't talked about my love of true crime documentaries, have we?
20: No, we haven't.
0: You didn't know this about me?
20: I know you watch documentaries, but I didn't know it was true crime.
0: Bro, little insight into me. If there's a true crime doc out there, and it's like a popular one, or it's on Netflix, or it's on Hulu, like HBO. I've seen them all.
20: Oh yeah,
0: I've seen them all. If there's an unsolved murder, a questionable court case, or a cult, I'm watching it.
20: Okay.
0: And by the way, dude, something that's very I would never be somebody that fell into a cult.
20: Yeah.
0: I would be somebody that they kept out of the cult because I'd be like, this is BS.
20: Yeah, exactly.
0: I talk too much and ask too many questions. They're like, that doesn't make any sense. And you see it happen in cults. They'll be like, no, you can't hang out with that person because they're influencing you in a bad way. And that's how they build this thing. But inevitably, dude, the way you know you're in a cult, at some point, the dude at the top, at some point, starts sleeping with everybody.
20: Well, yes,
0: that's usually the case. Every single one, dude. He's like, you know what? All the husbands, I get to be with your wives, but you can't. You just gotta give me your money and praise me.
20: So those are the rules, huh?
0: Yeah, and I'm into them.
20: Okay,
0: all right. And I'm into these things, man.
20: Fair enough.
0: So I watch all these.
20: So
0: Pastor's Wife was a recent one. That's why.
20: Are you gonna see the Elizabeth Holmes documentary that's coming out?
0: I'm gonna watch that for sure.
20: Okay.
0: With Nathan.
20: What's his last name?
0: Fielder? Nathan.
20: I want to say Fielder, but it's not.
0: I almost said that. I don't know, but it's a guy from
20: Nathan for You.
0: Nathan for You, right?
20: Yeah.
0: Yeah, Elizabeth Holmes. I'll watch that. Yeah, I did watch a documentary on her.
20: The hell's his name? That's going to bother me now.
0: Anyway, back out to the text line here. 707 checks in and says, yeah, dude, I saw Dan Marino on TV also. Definitely not on Jenny Craig anymore. No. I forgot he used to do those ads, dude. That's a good pull from the 707.
20: It is Nathan Fielder. There you go.
0: It is Nathan Fielder. 916 says, dude, Marino looked terrible. Saw him working that lipper. He was working that lipper when I first saw him. I thought it was, I don't even know what this name is. I thought it was somebody else, so I remember that guy was dead, but I don't know who the guy was. He misspelled the name, and I don't know who he's talking about.
20: Yeah, I would say Marino looked a little Bernie Kosar-like yesterday.
0: Oof. 650 says, Pinion is a forever Niner for that dropped punt.
20: Oh, the Bradley Pinion? Yeah, for the Miami Dolphins?
0: Yeah, about that.
20: Yeah.
0: 916 says, Ramon sounds like he's still feeling it, and his wife is waiting for him to sober up for the beatdown.
20: Jesus.
0: 916 says, did Ramon's wife really not know, or did she just not give a crap?
20: I think she didn't give a crap.
0: Maybe.
20: I think she gives a crap. She just deals with it, you know. Healthy marriage, sometimes you just let things go sometimes.
0: 707 says, hey, I heard Dwayne and Stockton call the other sports station Friday. There's another station?
20: Dwayne, we're waiting on you, man. You talk a lot of crap about Brock Purdy. You love your guy, Mac Jones. What do you got to say right now, Dwayne? I'm waiting on you.
0: 510 says, Ramon doing his own Wade Boggs challenge at home. That's our guy Van checking in.
20: Yes.
0: What did Wade Boggs claim to do? Was it like 100 beers?
20: 100 beers in one flight.
0: Was it 100 or was it 70 or something? Was it 100 beers in one flight?
20: I think it was damn near close to 100 beers.
0: Can you look that up for us, Dan?
20: Sunny in Philadelphia episode.
0: I remember. They're going to try to do it.
20: Are they going from like Philadelphia to LA or something?
0: A five-hour flight? No way. Come on.
20: I mean, Wade Boggs, man.
0: You can't do that. 510 says,
12: 107 beers.
0: 107? What?
20: How long was the flight, Dan? Where were they going? He's working on it.
12: Boston to LA.
20: 107.
0: 510 says,
20: I believe it.
0: 510 says, I'm going to try the Ramon tactic next game and see if I can be that stealth.
20: Okay.
0: Don't hurt yourself, anybody, but I'd love to see, like, we've got the 999 challenge. I'd love to see people do the Ramon challenge.
20: Be careful.
0: Be safe. Be at home.
20: Yeah.
0: Be driving.
20: It might be a dead giveaway when you're throwing up at the toilet and your wife's like, what happened?
0: Like Brock Purdy.
20: Oh, man.
0: 22.
20: Brock Purdy, he was, you know, hugging, chugging football.
0: Don't forget. Hugging, chugging football. Don't forget Ramon said he was. I was like, were you at the game drinking these? Because I was going to say you ran up a pretty tab.
20: Yeah,
0: then,
20: I would say so at Levi's. Yeah.
0: The $24 a beer maybe, dude.
20: Yeah.
0: So I was like, if you were at the game, you were spending a ton of money. He said, if I went to the game, my wife wouldn't let me bring my wallet. That's what Ramon said. Remember that? He's like, she would have taken it from me, so I couldn't buy the
20: beer. You just got to enjoy the art of football.
14: If
20: man.
14: I was at the game, then I wouldn't be able to take my wallet. You won't let me.
20: Oh, Ramon. Call it anytime, my friend.
0: Dude, whenever I say the name Ramon like that, too, it makes me think of, I'm a big Romy and Michelle's high school reunion guy.
20: No, you are, yeah.
0: There's a scene where Romy wants to borrow her coworker's car, and he's a dude named Ramon.
20: Right.
0: And or his convertible, and he won't let her do it unless she's going to sleep with him. And she's like, I'm not going to do that. But she's like, I'll make it seem like I did.
20: So yeah,
0: like,
20: I remember that
0: scene,
20: they
0: pretend to behind the glass, but the lines that Mira Sorvino's yelling, she's like, oh, Ramon, I am America, and you are Columbus. discover me, Ramon. Just discover me.
20: I do remember that.
0: That's one of my favorite lines in the whole movie.
20: Just discover me.
0: More people checking in here on the Golden State Lumber Showroom text. And 707 says, dude, Lagunitas are around 6.5%, I'm pretty sure. That's impressive. If you're putting away 12, really.
20: If it is true.
0: 707.
20: I'm a little skeptical.
0: 7 says, I need to do a revision to the hums and bums from Murph and Marcus this morning. Ramon is out there putting on a clinic on his couch. He's definitely a hum baby. Yeah, dude. That's good. I like the cross promotion of the other show.
20: Yeah,
0: with
20: why not?
0: The hype for Ramon.
20: Why
0: dude.
20: Not?
0: Here's another one here. 925 checks in and says Ramon's wife is watching true crime documentaries, but can't. His wife's watching true crime documentaries,
20: yeah.
0: But she can't figure out that he's drowning 12 packs in the next room.
20: I knew something was up. It's like their own like true crime documentary.
0: This is happening right under her nose, dude. She can't pick it up.
20: The Niner fan that drank too much.
0: That's hysterical, dude. 530 says, what's the best true crime documentary, Copes? Oof. You have to give me a minute to think of them. Because some of them have weird names, too. Or maybe you're asking me, what's the best cult?
20: In your opinion,
0: which cult would you join? I don't know, man. Like, Making a Murder was really good. That's got multiple parts. I like ones that get me through the whole thing, too. I want a court case.
20: Okay.
0: I don't like stuff that's happening that isn't finished yet. Like, that's a bit frustrating.
20: Yeah, no, I got
0: you. Like, when they're like, they go on trial this year, I'm like, then what'd you make this movie
20: for? No. You need finality of the whole situation.
0: Yeah, I want to know.
20: Like, how many Netflix documentaries come out way too soon, like, where we don't, like, if things are still going on, like the Connor Stallions documentary, I was like, well, wait till we have some, like.
0: They haven't even clarified what the punishment is yet. I'm why'd you make this up?
20: Some resolution to the whole situation.
0: It's because I think they buy
20: the
0: rights.
20: You gotta be first.
0: You gotta buy the rights for that stuff quickly, yeah. The Making a Murder one's good, dude. I just rewatched the Army Hammer one, House of Hammer on HBO. That one's nuts, dude. Yeah, because he's nuts, but then he also comes from, like, of this insanely rich family from Europe that started, like, the American Communist Party when they got here from Russia.
20: I haven't seen the documentary. I've heard stories about Army Hammer. Basically, if you ever seen the movie Sorry to Bother You, he's his character in that movie.
0: I have not.
20: Okay.
0: I've only really ever seen him.
20: Crazy CEO that does some crazy things behind the scenes. Won't spoil it for
0: I've
20: you.
0: Only really ever seen him in the...
20: Social Network?
0: Yeah, as the Winklevoss twins.
20: Yeah. He was also in a bad reboot of, was it The Lone Ranger? Yeah, he was in that too.
0: Oh, yeah, dude, that with the Johnny Depp.
20: Yeah, Johnny Depp.
0: 408 checks in, says, Lagunitas is 6.2%. No way he put away more than 12. Ramon's memory faded after 6 if he made it that far.
20: That's what I'm thinking.
0: I don't know, man. I'm not, I run with Ramon on this. I'm buying in. That sounded like a dude who put away 12.
20: Yeah. Maybe.
0: And a dude who's scared.
20: I'm curious. Does the audience believe he actually put 12 away, or are they kind of skeptical like I am? This is like the Jim Harbaugh fart for me.
0: Derek's a Ramon truther, dude.
20: Yeah, I know.
0: Right. I still like the idea of
20: Ramon. He talks a big game, but his wife had to know about those 12 beers, if they actually happened.
0: I still like the idea of Ramon just sitting there with like a piece of paper that says 13, like he's Will Chamberlain. He's just like smiling. It says 13 on his sheet.
20: Yeah, exactly.
0: That'd be pretty funny. 916 says, Ramon is taking being the 12th man seriously. Doing his own 12-man.
20: Is he a Seahawks fan now?
0: Yeah, I don't know. 628 says on Ramon, Lagunitas 6.2%. Add Ramon's up. Like, add up how drunk he would have been?
20: Yeah, I would think so.
0: 831 says Ramon doesn't realize while he was drinking the beers that his wife was in the back sipping on a gin and juice. That's why she didn't bother. She knew he was
20: sipping
0: distracted.
20: On gin and juice.
0: I meant to ask him that, too. Like, Ramon, did your wife have any?
20: Laid back.
0: Did she have anything to drink? He's like, no, she's not a drinker.
20: She's too busy with her the stories.
0: Not her. 408 says, where's my unsolved mystery documentary on how many beers Ramon actually drank? And did his wife know or not? There's a 30 for 30 that we need.
20: Do we?
0: One night, 12 beers.
20: What if I told you Ramon made up the whole thing?
0: What if I told you his wife didn't actually know?
20: Exactly. What if I told you his wife didn't exist?
0: Dirty Works.
20: Was so drunk, he thought he had a wife.
0: Dirty Works 30 for 30 presents 12 beers in a day. 5106.
20: You might remember that one game the 49ers had, 35-13 against the Miami Dolphins. Well, something bigger happened that day.
0: 707 says, the fact that Ramon had more Lagunitas than Christian McCaffrey had carries might be the most impressive stat of the year so far.
20: Yeah. That's a hell of a stat.
0: That is a good note,
20: Tell
0: dude.
20: Kyle that one.
0: That's a good note, dude. That's pretty incredible.
20: Wow, 12, huh?
0: 559 checks in, says, how many grams of sugar are in each Lagunitas? What, are we going back to the cranberry juice here?
20: Maybe.
0: 808 KMBR is the number to call and the number to text if you get thoughts on Ramon, like 408 does. Ramon has 15 in him during regular season games, no doubt.
20: Okay.
0: He's like, I got 15 in me.
20: All right.
0: I did 12, but I could put away 15. 808 KMBR if you got more Ramon thoughts. When we come on back, we'll get to more of your calls. Rick, I see you waiting in the line. Barfighter wants to get in on it. Plus, we've got audio from Kyle Shanahan and the updates of the health of some of this roster. I got to tell you, wide receiver is becoming a legitimate concern for me.
20: Yeah.
0: It's becoming a legitimate concern and could be a real story in the near future. We'll talk more about this next. Dirty Work on a Monday, only here on The Sports Leader.
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32: And that's what I'm saying. And I'm not an expert. I'm an expert with being a Lagunitas, I would say. But I think we'll be all right.
0: How many Lagunitas you have yesterday, Ramon?
32: About, don't tell my wife, more than 12.
0: Dirty Work on the 21st afternoon of September. Adam Copeland, D-Pop, Danny Dunn hanging out with you. That's the call of the day so far. I got Ramon. We were celebrating Brock Purdy, and now it's become like a celebration of Ramon saying he's secretly at his home.
20: He's a hero, man.
0: Drank more than 12 Lagunitas, and his wife didn't even know.
20: Do you remember when Ramon drank 12 beers and his wife
0: didn't know? A lot of people don't believe it could have happened. That
20: I'm a little skeptical.
0: It's too much beer.
20: I would say it's too much
0: beer. That he was too drunk. Yeah. Some people are saying there's no way it went down. 707 just checks in and says, my granddad and dad drank 63 beers together at the Stick one time. When the Niners slapped around the Vikings in 98. The whole section thought they were hilarious, especially when granddad lit up a heater right under a no smoking sign, dude.
33: Jesus.
0: Yeah, I like that, too.
20: Hell yeah, brother.
0: Hell yeah, brother. 808 KMBR is the number to call and the number to text if you got any more on Ramon. Let's get into what Kyle Shanahan had to say regarding his conference and in his teleconference today.
20: I was hoping he was going to be on Ramon.
0: He's like, yeah, I mean, it was impressive.
20: Yeah.
0: It's really impressive.
20: Drink a lot of beer and stuff. And
0: we'll get to Kyle in just a minute here, but Barfighter is in San Jose, and I'm guessing Barfighter wants to talk about some beer. Barfighter, you're on the Sports Leader. What's going on?
34: What's rocking, Dirty Boys?
20: What's rocking?
34: My voice is rocking right now, man. Hey, yeah, 30-pack of Natty Light, man. And after three beers, you don't get a buzz. You just turn on free TV and watch old reruns of Honeymooners.
20: That's good stuff right there.
0: How many have you had today, Barfighter?
34: I actually don't drink. I just, I drink, but I drink a sparkling water from Costco.
20: Okay. All right. Okay. Good for you, responsible. Man. Yeah.
0: Good for you. In your heyday, what, is that what you were putting away? Natty Lights?
34: Yeah, Natty Light. Yeah. And yeah, it was, you can't get a buzz off of it. So you just, after three, you say, hey, you got to drink the whole 30. So just go to sleep.
20: Well, there you go.
0: All right. Well, enjoy your Honeymooners, brother. Talk to you later, Barfighter.
20: In the words of Ralph Cramden, hey, clear the field. Men are going to do some drinking. My dad is very obsessed with the Honeymooners.
0: Is he? Your dad?
20: I've seen every episode.
0: My dad was a Honeymooners guy, too. My dad loves old TV.
20: Oh, right to the moon. Like, Jesus.
0: Bang, pow, right to one of these days.
20: All right, Jesus, Ralph.
0: One of these days. Hey. I know. Let's go to Rick in the 415. What up, Rick? You're on the Sports Leader.
2: Hey, what's happening, fellas?
0: What's up, bro?
2: These filthy boys. Anyways, you guys know me, and you know I had an issue. So I stuck to two Coronas yesterday and a Diet Coke, and then I actually enjoyed my life. I only watched half of the game because I knew it was over. So then I came back for Monday night, and I had a Diet Coke. But anyways, that's my story. God bless you, G-Papa. Hang in there, bro.
0: Appreciate the call, Rick. Thanks so much, man.
20: Appreciate you.
0: He says, you guys know my problem. So I just stuck to a couple Coronas and a pop.
20: Okay.
0: All right. Good deal.
20: Fair enough.
0: For you. Yeah. Yeah. Just like our dude who's drinking sparkling waters from Costco.
20: Yes.
0: Barfighter. Maybe that's why his name's Barfighter and he just drinks sparkling water now.
20: He fights the bar?
0: I took down so many bars.
20: Sometimes the bar eats you.
0: Took down so many in my prime. 808 KMBR, the number to call and text if you want to chime in on any of what we've gotten into today regarding the performance of Brock Purdy, the elevated play of Brock, the 49er rushing attack. We can talk about that as well, and Kyle Shanahan mentioned some of that. We also, in just a little bit, I want to talk more about Brock Purdy relative to Josh Allen. Is Brock playing better football than any QB not named Josh Allen? But I do want to hear from Kyle Shanahan first. We'll take a quick break. When we come on back, we'll get you some of Kyle Shanahan from his teleconference. Talked about the injuries, Brock Purdy's performance against the Dolphins, and how they can balance this IR situation right now. Plus, they may have to bring in yet another wide receiver.
20: Yeah, I think so.
0: Kyle Shanahan indicated that today. They ended the game yesterday with just Deebo Samuel, Kadarius Hodge, and Jacob Cowing as active receivers. So next week, I think it's fair to assume that a guy like Jordan Watkins will have a jersey. We'll hear from Kyle Shanahan next and more of your calls. 808-KMBR is the number to call. It's Dirty Work on a Monday on the Sports Leader.
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20: Tuesday morning, Marcus, as we inch closer to KMBR Day, Wednesday at the Yard, we will have fun on Tuesday talking about 49er football. It's our Tuesday 49er Player of the Week interview. You can't wait to hear who we get.
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1: Dirty work on a Monday afternoon. Adam Copeland, D-Pop. Danny Dunn hanging out with you. Matt Maiocco going to join us at 4:50, by the way, talking about yesterday's 49er victory, and we got to get into some of the injuries. Mike Evans is going to be week to week, something they have to manage, Cal says, with a hip.
2: Yeah.
1: James Thompson Jr. and DeMarcus Robinson, 3 to 6 weeks with a high ankle sprain. Orbello had a broken hand. He's going to need surgery, but not necessarily ruled out for a significant amount of time. They'll see if maybe he's capable of playing with a club or something like that.
3: Come on.
1: We'll see what happens there.
3: Prediction pain.
1: And then Mykal Williams and Christian Kirk not expected back at practice this week per Kyle Shanahan. The story of the day, though, or from yesterday, is really Brock Purdy and how it seems that he's elevated his play over the first two games here. Again, 62 offensive points for the 49ers, just 20 total points allowed to the opposition. Now one of them is the Miami Dolphins, but they gave up more points to the Dolphins than they did to the LA Rams. Brock Purdy yesterday, 20 of 22, 287, two touchdowns, adds a third on the ground, leads the team in rushing with 30 rushing yards, and made some of the best throws I think we've seen him make consistently throughout one game in his career. Third quarter, they put up 199 yards of total offense on 16 plays and 21 points. Then they move to 2-0, and they'll get a date with the Seattle Seahawks October 11th. That's week 5. But Arizona and the Broncos are the next two teams. You'd like to see a similar performance against Arizona, and then you get a real test against Denver, who comes here with that stout defense.
3: Yeah, I mean, we'll see what happens when they play, you know, I would say a team that we think should be pretty good this year in the Denver Broncos. Week 1, they look pretty dreadful. The first half against the Jacksonville Jaguars looked pretty bad yesterday, too, but they got the offense going. That'll be a true test, no matter what the outcome is, against the Denver Broncos. Then we'll see them against the Seattle Seahawks. But we've been talking about you got to beat the teams that you know are bad in this league and have performances like we saw yesterday. So they're checking off all the boxes right now. It was week 1 more impressive than week 2? Absolutely. To go to Australia and win that game against that team. And by the way, the Rams are playing tonight. No Puka Nacua against the New York Giants. So we'll see what happens with the Rams tonight. And that could be telling for the NFC West going forward. Of course, the Seahawks are 2-0 as well. But so far, so good with the 49ers and Brock Purdy.
1: Well, and what I said to you, yeah, so far, so good. Except now things there are now some issues now in terms of health. Wide receiver for me is becoming a legit story.
3: It is.
1: It's a thin room. We thought it was super deep, and I was concerned about this like week 1, day 1 of training camp, and here we are. This is exactly what my fear was. Is this many veteran receivers? He said, well, you got this guy, but you also have this guy. You have this guy. You have this guy. All these guys are hurt now. Mike Evans, supposed to be a key part of this offense. He's going to be week to week managing this hip injury, and who knows how long that could linger. Does it get more severe? Does he stay healthy enough to play consistently? Is he on a pitch count? Is he playing back-to-back games even? Like, we'll see what happens into this week. DeMarcus Robinson is a concern, though, because he was a guy that was going to stretch the field, seemingly had a lot of chemistry with Brock Purdy, as did Mike Evans early on here. Here's Kyle Shanahan in his teleconference earlier this afternoon talking about the timeline for DeMarcus Robinson, who's going to be out 3 to 6 weeks, they say, with a high ankle sprain.
4: I mean, anytime it's a high ankle, you know, we don't have a timeline, but just high ankles in general are anywhere from 3 weeks at the best, which is very rare, to 6 weeks. So, you know, we'll see how it goes. But most likely it'll be an IR candidate here.
1: Yeah, which means he would not be back in 3 weeks. That would mean a minimum of 4 games.
3: Yeah.
1: Right? And I said yesterday, they ended the game with their three active receivers. Kadarius Hodge, who was just promoted to the team, elevated from the practice squad, then added to the 53-man after the injury to Dejon Stribling. But he was more of a special teamer. And then you've got Jacob Cowing, who has also been more of a special teamer, and Deebo Samuel is your only three healthy wide receivers. They're probably going to need to add somebody.
3: Oh, yeah, absolutely. And I think the name that you brought up last week, Darius Slayton, who hasn't been the same player since coming into the league. He's diminished as the years, as career has gone on here. But I would look to him. And it's, you know, it's unfortunate the amount of injuries they suffered at the wide receiver position. I was hoping big things for Dejon Stribling, hoping really big things for Ricky Pearsall. So now they're down to a lot of guys that are older and experienced, and we're waiting on Christian Kirk to get back here. So, yeah, the Niners need to be able to run the football a little bit better, and they need their wide receivers to get healthy here. So maybe making more additions to the wide receiver room. Also, when it comes to their defensive line, Kyle brought this up yesterday. Actually, Matt Barrows brought it up, but he acknowledged that they did make a call to Leonard Floyd, who was part of this team a couple years ago. Obviously knows Raheem Morris from the Rams days. So if they can add him to this pass rush that needs a little bit of help right now, that's another addition I would look at. But Yeah, it's unfortunate that the amount of injuries the Niners have sustained at the wide receiver position. That's one thing that has me a little skeptical going forward.
1: Here's more from Kyle Shanahan on that very situation. How are they going to go about this? Is it just more of Jacob Cowing and Jordan Watkins going forward, getting them more involved? Or are you going to hold receiver tryouts? Are you going to bring somebody in?
4: No, I mean, we expect those guys to be up and everyone's got to get more involved. But I know our guys, John and his group, are working on all possibilities, looking at everything that's out there and our options here for this week and going forward.
3: Yeah, everything has to be an option right now. So, I mean, Kyle, again, always works with less than any other coach in the league right now. And it's kind of like a, you know, what we saw last year. Juwan Jennings was the only guy that caught, you know, a receiving touchdown, the wide receiver position for quite some time in the offense last year. A little bit better this year. You know, we'll see what happens with Mike Evans. Hopefully he plays this week, but he's not 100%. So you got to rely on Debo Samuel, the younger guys. And you haven't seen enough from Jacob Cowing or Jordan Watkins to really feel confident right now. So again, they need to be able to run the football, and Kyle wants to run the football. It's been always a part of his MO when it comes to play calling. So hopefully they can get that going here.
1: Now, of the guys available, Tyreek Hill is out there as well. He's not somebody you think would be a fit. I don't think they'd sign him anyway.
3: No, he's not healthy right now.
1: Darius Slayton would be the one that was cut by the Giants, and that would be maybe an intriguing ad, somebody who might fit into this offense. There's not really a timetable. It doesn't sound like Christian Kirk either.
3: Right.
1: Is who they signed this offseason. Who's the other one that's out there? Hopkins?
3: DeAndre Hopkins?
1: He might be a fit, but
3: I don't love DeAndre Hopkins at this point.
1: He wasn't with anybody in camp either, right? He's been gone for a while.
3: Yeah, how old is he? Like 34 or 35, and he's an assistant coach with the Georgia Tech right now?
1: That's right, yeah.
3: Yeah, so he'll see Stanford and Andrew Luck this week.
1: Curtis Samuel?
3: I'm not a Curtis Samuel guy either.
1: He didn't look good in Buffalo.
3: A lot of these guys are just older wide receivers.
1: That's what I mean. They're all just kind of
3: like that. So let's see what they have in Jacob Cowing and Jordan Watkins, and hopefully Mike Evans plays this week, but I think Darius Slayton's hands down is the best receiver available. He's 29 years old. Again, hasn't been very productive in the last few years of his career, but you need bodies at this point. So I think he's a good fit. He's a name I brought up years ago, Copes, when we were talking about a potential trade for Brandon Ayuk. Can you give me a wide receiver for a wide receiver? And he was a name I brought up. Again, like, he's available today. I would make that move if I were the 49ers, but let's see where they're at wide receiver-wise by the end of the week.
1: Kadarrell Hodge is the other player who came up as more of a special teams guy, but I think he had a catch yesterday. Here's Kyle Shanahan on if Kadarrell Hodge will be more involved in the offense.
4: Yes. I mean, he's been out there the last couple of weeks. You know, he had a catch yesterday later in the game, and he's been in on some he made some key blocks versus the Rams, so pretty much all our guys who are up, we always mix them in on offense. But as you lose starters and stuff, those guys have to be able to do more and more.
3: Yeah, and that's what Kadarrell Hodge has to do at this point. I mean, he really was brought in to be more of a special teams guy. But at this point, it's all hands on deck. So, yeah, I think that he needs to be more part of the offense going forward.
1: The issue here, too, is how many guys are ending up putting on IR, right? And guys who could return from injured reserve as well. Like Tayshaun Scribbling, there's a chance in 10 weeks that he's a guy who comes back, but that would be at that point just kind of a depth piece, right? You wouldn't anticipate a major role for him. That's if they bring him back this season, if that even makes sense, and what the receiver room looks like. You'd hope that they wouldn't need him to be back at that point. The question, though, is how many guys can you bring back from IR, and how are they going to manage this? Here's Kyle Shanahan on managing the IR situation.
4: Yes, definitely. I mean, those guys are right in that area with him and James of how long those take, but we're trying to just, we got a lot of guys. It's real early for us to have as many people as we've had, so we got to balance all that out. So we're not settled on our decision yet on who will go to IR and who won't.
3: Yeah, I mean, last week when we got the news about Deshaun Stribling out for 10 weeks, I was like, it's going to be hard for him to get back in this offense. Now, with how thin you are a wide receiver, and we'll see as the weeks go on here.
1: It's healthy, might not have a choice. I mean,
3: it's probably out of necessity at this point.
1: Let's say he's back week 12. You know what I mean? You'd be like, I'd take that then.
3: Yeah.
1: So you need him for the final five or six games.
3: I mean, it usually was where Kyle had so many options wide receiver-wise back in the day that he didn't need to put a lot of inexperienced guys on the field. Now with the injuries, obviously Ricky Pearsall out for the year. We'll see if Christian Kirk and, you know, these other guys are healthy at this point. It may be where, okay, Deshaun, it's time to go, man. You're a rookie. You haven't played a lot, but we need you.
1: 808-KMBR, 415-808-5627, the number to call and the number to text. The 408 checks in here on the Golden State Lumber and Showroom text line, and it'll lead us into our next conversation. On Brock Purdy, this texter says, pump the brakes. Purdy was spectacular against Miami. Let's quit ranking the guy. Why is Purdy constantly judged? Don't need homers like Lombardi overhyping him. We have a decent QB. Get over it.
3: All right.
1: Sorry, I enjoyed the game and Purdy's performance.
3: No, here's what I'll say about Brock Purdy right now.
1: I think you're judging him by saying we have a decent QB. Yeah. You're undervaluing him.
3: Yeah.
1: You're undervaluing him because you don't want the hype, I guess. I don't know.
3: I mean, right now, besides Josh Allen, who's playing at a higher level?
1: All we said was through two games, he's playing at the highest level of any QB next to Josh Allen.
3: Yeah.
1: That's all we said. I'm not ranking him anywhere. I'm saying these two performances have been really impressive. And this is what you do in sports is you watch the games. Then you talk about the games. You talk about what was good. What could it mean for the next game? What could it mean for this guy's career, for his future, for this team? What is the ramifications of Brock Purdy elevating his level of play? And we're seeing it in front of us. Again, you don't have to be all that excited they beat Miami. It doesn't mean a ton in the grand scheme of it all. But they did what they were supposed to do. Because if they showed up and they had a tough, sloppy, whatever game against Miami, you'd be bitching and moaning today about the exact same thing.
3: You
1: got to beat a team like that. You get credit for doing what you're supposed to do at this level.
3: I mean, just to compare to other quarterbacks, Brock Purdy did what he was supposed to do against the Miami Dolphins. Did Jordan Love do what he was supposed to do against the New York Jets?
1: Nope.
3: That's a team that, yes, made improvements, but still should have a good performance against, you know, that caliber of team.
1: Did Justin Herbert do what he was supposed to do against the Raiders or Arizona?
3: And you know what? That's the difference right now, where Brock Purdy is so freaking aware of what he's doing. He knows exactly where to go with the football. He's playing on a different level than those guys. Like, every analyst right now is in love with what Brock Purdy's doing. Like it's what Matt Hasselbeck said today on Colin Cowherd. People who understand the quarterback position respect him. Your favorite quarterback is Brock Purdy's favorite quarterback. Or sorry, your favorite quarterback is Brock Purdy's favorite quarterback. Like the way that everybody looks at Brock Purdy right now and the way that he's playing the position, he's playing at a higher level than Jordan Love and Justin Herbert. And those guys are more talented than Brock Purdy. They're more gifted. Going into the draft, they're first-round draft picks. But Brock Purdy just understands the game more. He sees everything on the field better. Everybody, like, he's so decisive with the football right now. So I know that, you know, that texter could say, like, all right, he's a decent quarterback. He's more than a decent quarterback at this point.
1: Let's go out to the phone lines, and we just talked about him on the text line because somebody checked in and said they heard Dwayne on another station. And then, Derek, you put out a call to Dwayne. You said, where's Dwayne now?
3: I want to hear him. He's here?
1: He's here. It says, all right. It says Dwayne in Stockton. He heard Derek's bat signal.
3: Oh, he's Batman now?
1: Yeah, no. You have the light. You're Commissioner Gordon.
3: All right.
1: What's up, Dwayne? What's going on, dude? How you been, man?
3: What up with the homies?
2: Everything's good, man. What's up with my homies?
3: Good, what's up, man? How you been?
2: Hey, listen, before we talk football, man, Derek, you got to do me a favor. Tell your pops that Dwayne said, what's up, man? I need him back, man. That guy laughs at my jokes, man.
1: Yeah, man.
3: Yeah.
2: He cracks. I make him crack up, bro. He definitely thinks I'm funny, man. So I need him to come back, man, so we can keep it rolling.
3: Okay,
2: man.
3: All right, fair enough.
2: Get back to normal with your pops.
3: No,
2: you feel me?
3: I appreciate that, man. Thank you.
2: Now, as far as this, of course, dog, you know, I got your back on that one. But, you know, as far as this football stuff, I need the faithful to go ahead and pump their brakes, relax. It didn't mean nothing. These two games were nothing. You beat a tired Rams team with no legs and Garrett Miles with a bum knee. You beat a Dolphin team full of infants who not only can't finish a drive, probably haven't learned to finish wiping their ass. Now, all jokes are... You know what I'm saying? A bunch of infants, man. 49 wide receivers running around wide open. Wide receivers running around wide open everywhere. I could have hit those guys. But we have got it. We talk MVP. Talk maybe after half a season. We talk about who's playing good enough for MVP. I mean, that's how thirsty that these 49ers fans are, bro. They want to make Brock something that he's not. You know what I mean? At the end of the day, through all the jokes, my main point is he's not going to get the job done as far as getting you that sixth Lombardi. That's the main thing in San Francisco is getting that sixth Lombardi, and he's not going to be the one to do it because at the end of the day, he's not going to get past Seattle, and he's not going to get past Mahomes for sure.
3: All right.
1: I appreciate the call, Dwayne. Thanks so much, man. I mean, like, that's it. Those are our big, like, predictions, or this is not going to happen. That won't happen. He can't do this. I'm like, all we've seen Brock Purdy do since he got to the NFL as the last pick in the draft is exceed expectations and do things that nobody thought a player drafted in his position could accomplish. Going to the NFC Championship, winning on the road, winning in the playoffs, going to a Super Bowl. I know they lost the Super Bowl, but when he walked off the field in overtime, his team had the lead.
3: Yeah.
1: You know what I mean? He didn't lose them the Super Bowl. So to say he won't get the job done for them, it's not all on him. They didn't lose the Super Bowl because of Brock Purdy. And some people say, well, they lost because of the coin flip. Like, they lost because they ran into a team that had all the answers for what the 49ers could do offensively, and they played a sloppy game.
5: Yeah.
1: They fumbled on the opening drive with McCaffrey, where they were driving for a score. They muffed that kick. You got Moody missing one. Like, there's all sorts of things that went wrong in that game. But none of it, in my mind, had to do with Brock Purdy not executing.
3: No.
1: I pull back on that. What I will say is, I don't decide MVP odds. Neither do 49er fans. And Brock Purdy has the fourth best odds to win the MVP right now. I will counter that by saying it is foolish in agreement with Dwayne to start crowning MVPs in the NFL season in September or October, even for that matter.
3: Of course it is.
1: Because there's so much that changes and so much happens. I just can't get behind the idea that you know who the favorites are, because Josh Allen's always going to be a favorite. Lamar will always be a favorite.
3: Right.
1: Burrow will be a favorite. Brock Purdy, though, the question I guess we could ask is he playing himself into that type of conversation where you go every year, hey, this guy could be a dude? Because to your point from earlier in the show, and I think it's well received, I agree with you on this, that Christian McCaffrey has been the engine that makes this Niner offense go. He

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4: Performed well. So I'm not going to say like, well, that's just because the Rams were tired. Let's see tonight. Let's see what the Rams look like against the New York Giants. But the bottom line is Brock Purdy is playing at a very high level. I know every single year there's these rankings. Who cares? People don't think highly of Jalen Hurts anymore. People don't think highly of Brock Purdy, whatever it may be. But the bottom line is a lot of people that know quarterback play, Todd Husak, Greg Cosell, Brian Baldinger, all these guys that look at the tape, Matt Hasselbeck today and Colin Cowherd.
5: These guys are wrong?
4: No, I'm saying like the way that they look at the way the game should be played, Brock Purdy's executing at a high level right now. Screwed up earlier, but like, you know, he's your favorite quarterback's favorite quarterback. The way that he plays the game, he doesn't have the arm strength, maybe. He doesn't have the, you know, the mobility as a Lamar Jackson, but just the way that he's been so decisive and know what to do with the football. Yes, right now, it's a small sample size, but for the first 2 weeks of football, it's Josh Allen, it's Brock Purdy. Now, will that change week 3 or week 10? Probably. Like last year, we talked about Baker Mayfield being an MVP candidate. Things change every single week, but just 2 weeks of football, yes, Brock Purdy's playing at an MVP level, but of course, there's more football to be played.
5: 808-KMBR is the number to call and the number to text. Football, football, football. Edgar, Mike, and Seth, I see you guys waiting on the line. I want to hear from Edgar, and I want to hear from Mike and Seth as well. Your thoughts on Brock Purdy in the comparison to what Derek was just saying, the thoughts on Brock relative to Josh Allen's performance. 9 touchdowns for Josh Allen in the first 2 weeks of the season. He's the favorite to win the MVP. Then it's Lamar. Then it's Joe Burrow. According to Vegas odds, Brock's number 4, and he's ahead of Patrick Mahomes, which is kind of insane. I know it's 2 games in. Derek Carr was a guy who looked really good oftentimes early in the year. I think Russell Wilson looked really good at times early in a year and never got an MVP vote. I felt like every September we're like, is this the year Russell Wilson could win one? And he never even got a vote for an MVP, and probably rightly so. But it is too early to be talking about that. It's more about, will Brock be the best offensive player on this team when this season ends? Edgar, Mike, Seth, we'll get to your calls next. Dirty Work on a Monday on the Sports Leader.
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16: Nice.
15: Let's go back out to the phone lines at 808-KMBR, talking lots about Brock Purdy. Our guy Edgar in New Jersey.
16: Come on now.
15: All it says here is he disagrees with Dwayne on Brock Purdy. Dwayne called in, said Brock Purdy is not great, cannot take the 49ers to the promised land. Niners are, what do you call them, Niners fans? That's how thirsty they are.
16: Yeah.
15: Here's Edgar in New Jersey. Edgar, heck of a win, man. You're on the sports leader.
16: Heck of a win. Heck of a win. We thirsty. We hungry. We all that. Come on, man. Brock Purdy been the dude. He's been doing this. This ain't something he just did yesterday. He beat Miami. He was supposed to beat Miami. He was supposed to beat them down. That's exactly what he did. That ain't his fault. And he got the garbage touchdown at the end. So it would have been 2 weeks in a row that they only gave up a touchdown. Come on now. Come on. He's not MVP candidate. All right, it's 2 weeks in, absolutely. But he was an MVP candidate last year and the year before that. Purdy do what Purdy do. He in the Shanahan system. That boy was moving around. He looked like everybody else. Actually, guess what? He looked like Brock Purdy. He looked a little different. The way he moved, the way we're going to win on defense. If we shut down, come on. We got another week. We're going to do it on defense. We're going to do it on defense again. We're going to shut it down. Cardinals. Another one. They'd be lucky if they get seven. We're going to beat the crap out of them. Okay. And he is in the run for MVP. You can't say it in the first week, but come on, guys. Come on, he is going to be the MVP. Yeah. We'll see week 10 and 11, but so far, so good. He's doing what he's supposed to do.
17: Right.
16: Come on now. All right, fellas.
18: Appreciate the call, Edgar.
17: You can hear the passion in Edgar's voice. Come on now.
18: When he interrupts himself to say, come on now.
17: We got to read it on defense. Come on
18: it's
17: now.
18: It's so endearing, dude. It makes me so happy.
17: No, because he believes, and I totally understand. When you have an impressive victory week one against the Rams like that, I totally get that. Against the Dolphins, too, you're doing what you're supposed to do. Like we saw back in the 1994 with the 49ers and Steve Young. They played some crappy teams. They dominated them. So that's what the 49ers did yesterday.
18: Let's go to Mike. Mike is in Sacramento. He's got thoughts on Brock Purdy. Mike, you're on the Sports Leader.
19: Yeah, what I got to say is Brock Purdy is playing chess and everybody else is playing checkers.
17: Oh.
19: Come on now.
17: Come on now.
18: Is that all?
19: Man, the guy's a stud. He took a shot yesterday. Guy coming straight on right at him, right up the middle, and he fired a bullet and then took a shot.
17: Yeah.
19: And he's a tough guy, and he's getting better and better, and he's going to be an awesome MVP candidate, I believe so, as long as he stays healthy. You got to keep him protected, that offensive line.
18: Appreciate the call, Mike. Thanks so much. I mean, he took two QB hits yesterday. And he hasn't been sacked in either of the first two games.
17: How about the one completion he had where I think Juszczyk and Mike Evans were in the same spot, but Mike Evans still caught the ball there. I mean, think about what we're talking about today. We're talking about Brock Purdy being in the MVP conversation. It's week two. It's way too early for that conversation. But think about 2023 and the numbers that Brock Purdy had and the Niners being the number one seed in the NFC. Still, at the end of the day, writers across the country still thought that Christian McCaffrey was more deserving. I think he finished third place when it came to MVP voting. So even then, people were like, yeah, Brock Purdy, eh. It's changed. We've gone. I'll say this about Brock Purdy. Whatever you want to think about the MVP conversation, that's a conversation for a different day. But as far as the conversation around Brock Purdy as an elite quarterback, or is he good even? Is he a system quarterback? I don't think we could say that today. I think he's playing at a high level where you're acknowledging that he is a really good quarterback.
18: I've been saying that for a couple of years anyway. What I would ask, and this is the problem I have with these sort of debates or these discussions, is anybody who doesn't believe Brock Purdy at this point, and Dwayne called in and said he's not going to do this, he can't do this, X, Y, and Z, he's an average guy, blah, blah, blah, blah, blah. I go, okay, but give me a reason. Like, what is still left for you to doubt about Brock Purdy? That's what I'm asking. Why I don't understand if anybody out there, and for me, he's taken this, I think, beyond on the national level now, and the way they're talking about him and the credit he's getting, I don't think he still has that Mr. Irrelevant sticker on him. I think everybody now just kind of believes he's a starting quarterback in the NFL in the best play caller and most brilliant schemer offensively's offense in Kyle Shanahan's offense. And he executes it with weapons around him. When he's got better weapons, he looks even better, like everybody else does.
17: Yeah.
18: I mean, how much better do the Chiefs look and Mahomes look with Kenneth Walker doing what he's doing? Considerably better, because they have more weapons than they've had in the last couple of years. He's a better option for them out of the backfield than Isaiah Pacheco and Kareem Hunt have been, right? There's just, they're a better team because Andy Reid has more to work with around Patrick Mahomes. But if you're not believing that Brock Purdy is a top quarterback or an elite talent, what is left for you to doubt? Why wouldn't you believe that? I don't know. What is he better at now, you might say, than when they went to the Super Bowl in 2023? Decisiveness, movement, command, taking what the defense gives him, creating with his legs, extending plays, honestly, in the way Patrick Mahomes does. That's one of his greatest skill sets. is a broken down player getting shoved out of the pocket, waiting for somebody to get open. And Brock has done that, directed traffic. He's moved defenders out of the way with pump fakes in his legs. He's good at getting his feet into position to, so he can be square to make a throw. He can throw on the run. Like, I think he's used his legs. We saw him sort of go heavy in that path last year, especially down near the red zone, in finding success in keeping plays alive. Now we're seeing it to the tune of exceptional quarterback play beyond what's even being asked of him within the play.
17: Oh, yeah.
18: He's been great in off schedule because of the reads that he's capable of making.
17: No, he's changed the way we talk about him when it comes to his mobility and arm strength. And I want to see more of it with Mike Evans in the offense now. But yeah, man, I mean, like, it's just simply Brock Purdy has improved every single season we play him. We've seen him play quarterback. Now, 2024 might be the exception where he even said himself, I got to put it all on my shoulders, trying to get back to the Super Bowl here. And I felt like I got to do more. Where 2025, it was unfortunate with the turf toe. And then he came back and played fantastic. This season, same thing right now. So you could say all these narratives about Brock Purdy can't do this and Brock Purdy can't do that. We talked about Sam Darnold in the same way. Sam Darnold is a bust. He'll never win. We saw it last year. He won the Super Bowl. Can we all agree that Brock Purdy's a better quarterback than Sam Darnold?
18: Yes.
17: Okay, so why isn't Brock Purdy capable of that?
18: Yeah, that's what I mean. Is when you say he can't win the game for you, I'm like, it's not all about the one guy, and he left the field with the lead in the one Super Bowl that he played in. So yeah. I don't know what you're talking about. Let's go out to Seth. Seth is in Sacramento. Seth, what's up, dude? You're on the Sports Leader.
20: Hey, you know what? I got three words I can sum this up for you.
18: And okay.
20: Come on, man. Why are we... Hey, that made me laugh when I heard this last caller, but
18: yeah.
20: Out loud. But I got to say, you know, I wasn't quite where a lot of 49er fans are on Purdy for several years. And my main reason was I wanted to see him be the leader of the offense. And I think what we've seen is, you know, he stepped in. He had 4 years in a pro-style offense at Iowa State. He had the perfect situation. Then when he got his big contract, I really feel like he tried to overcreate. He tried to prove that he was Josh Allen, that he was Patrick Mahomes. He can do these things with his arms and his legs. But he took a step back, and this is what really won me over is this year when he listened to the coach's critiques, and he improved everything. And you can see it is so obvious. He is so in command of the offense right now. His decision-making is so good, and he's improvising. And he's, you know, he's using his legs, but he's being very careful about it. He's being smart about it. He's making elite throws off the movement. And I feel like what we're seeing is he's growing into his own skin and finding out what he needs to be, which is he now, you know, I'm a fan since 81. I literally watched the NFC Championship game. I'm about to go through a tunnel, guys, so I may cut off. But I watch it with Montana, and he's looking like Montana. He looks like a Drew Brees, but more athletic, and that's exactly what he needs to be.
17: Yeah.
18: Appreciate the call, Seth. Thanks so much.
17: No, I mean, someone made the Drew Brees comparison earlier.
18: Somebody said if you look at the first 5 years of Drew Brees' career, Purdy's better in all five. He's better, like, across the board statistically in his first 5 years or whatever it is. I'm like, okay. Also, Drew Brees being paired with Sean Payton is a huge part of his success.
17: Right? I mean, you saw a change with Drew Brees from San Diego to New Orleans.
18: Yeah.
17: And it might be where, not a change in coaching staff or anything, but, like, just Brock Purdy's gotten better every single year. I mean, the comparison to Philip Rivers, where for the first few years of his career, it was the LaDainian Tomlinson offense. Then when he got paired with Norv Turner and took command of the offense a little bit more, you saw that it was a Philip Rivers offense. That's what we're seeing right now with Brock Purdy, where he's trusting, Kyle's trusting him more with some of the play calls, and it's just where he's the best player on the field. And the biggest thing to me is Tom Brady, Peyton Manning, Drew Brees, all these guys talking about the best quarterbacks right now in football, they always bring him up. It's not where he has the best arm strength or anything. It's just that he plays the position the right way. Where Kyle, I remember years ago with maybe with us or somebody else, when he's looking at college take for a quarterback, he doesn't look at, does he have the best, you know, the strongest arm or completion percentage and all that stuff. It's where, what does he do on third down? Does he make the right throw? Is he decisive with the football? And that's what Brock Purdy has done since day one in the NFL, but it's been at a higher level in recent years and this season.
18: Yeah, I just, again, I look at him and I say, well, what is he missing? If people think he's not capable of that, what is he missing?
17: A Super Bowl reward.
18: No, I'm saying, is it the arm talent that they think he's not? You know what I mean? Like, is that the reason? Is it the question we have to ask is, can he carry the team when everything breaks? And that's what I'm wondering about with these injuries to the receiving core. Because you, like, does that have a chance to derail what's been an electric offense to this point?
17: Yeah.
18: And that's, I would say, yeah, because we saw last year how frustrating it was to not get separation.
17: But I feel more comfortable in him doing that than right. I would a Jordan Love or Justin Herbert at this point. Like, we're going to make excuses with, and I do this all the time, with Jordan Love. Jordan Love's going to miss Jaden Reed and on an offensive lineman right now. But you know what? Brock Purdy's every single year, he'll miss somebody and still play at a high level. We make excuses for Jordan Love. We make excuses for Justin Herbert. He's got all of his receivers right now. They're not playing great. His offensive line's not playing great either. But can he, you know, rise to the occasion? Can he play at a higher level? And so far, he hasn't done that. Dan Orlovsky was on a radio show recently, and someone called him out being like, why do you always defend Justin Herbert or Jordan Love and not so much Jalen Hurts? And he was like, because those quarterbacks play the position the way you want it to be.
18: Yeah.
17: They look a certain way. They're a prototype. And I get that. We do that in sports all the time when it comes to the quarterback position. I'm guilty of that. You know, when we do the Sando rankings, everybody is guilty of that. The truth is Brock Purdy doesn't have what most GMs are looking for, but he gets the job done. He plays the position the right way. Will it translate to a Super Bowl? I have no idea, but right now he's playing at a high level.
18: Let's go to Voodoo Lou. Voodoo Lou is in Monterey. Like, what up, Voodoo?
0: How are you doing, guys?
18: What's up, bro? What's up?
0: Thanks for taking my call.
18: Hey, man.
0: So I can't say I could do what Ramon did, the 12 beers in one football game, but back in 2012, the NLCS, Giants were down 3-1. I started pounding Heinekens in game 5 at a beer and inning pace. And we won that game. We went on to win the 3 straight, to win the NLCS, and then we swept the Tigers. And I pounded one Heineken an inning for all 7 of those games. And, you know, I'm a diehard baseball fan. I figured it had everything to do with it. And haven't done it since. But, yeah, it was just related to Ramon there.
18: How many? So,
17: I appreciate it.
18: So you said for 7 straight games you drank one Heineken an inning?
0: Yep, and we never lost.
18: I appreciate That's a the good call, sign. Dude. Thanks so much. I mean, I guess if they all went in, if they all just went 9 innings, then he drank, what, 56 beers?
17: Yeah, it sounds like it.
18: Yeah, across probably a couple of weeks.
17: Yeah.
18: You know what I mean?
17: Well, good on him, man. That's impressive.
18: Said he loved baseball, but I think he might like Heineken, too, but he said he hasn't done it since.
17: All right.
18: I appreciate you doing your part to help the Giants get those rings, too. That was a big deal. Let's go to Chris. Chris in San Jose. Chris, you're on the Sports Leader.
17: Chris?
21: I could pound that much beer.
18: That's a lot of beer,
17: yeah,
18: man.
17: That's a lot.
21: Yeah. But, hey, you know what? Brock Purdy's elite, and he's elite in his process. He's elite in the fact that he's pretty much mastered the Shanahan offense. He's able to get a rapport with guys that are coming in first year like Mike Evans, guys that have been on the depth chart. The way that he's able to tailor his style to the personnel that he has and to Shanahan's offense, that's what makes him elite. And, you know, Coach, I agree with you. I mean, he left that Super Bowl with the lead. You know, so, I mean, he's executing at the highest level. It kind of reminds me of Joe Montana when he was mastering or when he mastered Bill Walsh's offense.
17: Mm-hmm.
21: You know, and same goes for Steve Young. When you have an intricate offense like that and you spend 5 years with that coordinator and that play caller and then you become the master of it, you know, I think that's why Shanahan's trusting him more. And I think that's why he's just executing. The way he layers balls, the completion percentage, I mean, that's elite, and that's MVP.
18: Appreciate the call, Chris. Thanks so much. It's just about consistency, right? Because that's what I'm asking with the receiving core being injured. I'm like, does that have a chance to derail what it is that they're doing well on offense? And I think you have to believe that it could. And I say derail, meaning can they create the separation? Can they be as creative? Can Kyle scheme it in the way that he has to get guys open? If you don't have Mike Evans and you don't have DeMarcus Robinson, and they can focus more on McCaffrey now and on George Kittle. Because that's the thing, is when you've got those 5 weapons down there in the red zone, we're like, who do you take away if you're the defense? And what I saw yesterday from George Kittle, my immediate thought was, okay, Kittle's back. They know how they can use him. He can still hit that seam and pick up yards after the catch and carry defenders with him. And then you wonder, what does that do to everybody else? What is the impact now that defenders have to look at when they go, okay, that's not just a possession aging tight end off of an injury. This is a guy who's still a playmaker for them. So that's a huge positive out of yesterday's game relative to the injuries they're facing. But I don't love, and nobody should, and I'm sure nobody does, that we're looking at a receiving core now of probably this coming week. If Evans doesn't go, we're talking Debo, we're talking Kadarius Hodge, we're talking Cowing, we're talking Watkins.
17: Not great.
18: And then what else?
17: Yeah.
18: That's it right now.
17: Yeah. And if you know, you could get by on what the running game has done so far if all these guys are healthy, but the fact that the receiving core is looking pretty thin these days, it makes you wonder about how they'll put up points next week against the Arizona Cardinals or the Denver Broncos. They should be able to do so, but when you're hindered in that department, you got to find other ways to score right now. But the bottom line with Brock Purdy, I mean, like, we could throw out the elite category. I don't know how many quarterbacks are really elite these days. Like, back in the day, it was easy to say Tom Brady was, or Peyton Manning, or Drew Brees, because those guys won Super Bowls, and they played at a high level. Today, we have a lot of guys that we think are really good. You know, Mahomes obviously has the hardware to show for it, but Josh Allen, Joe Burrow, Lamar Jackson, usually those are the names we bring up, but those guys haven't won yet. So I think it's a lot of really good quarterbacks, and I think right now we should be able to put Brock Purdy in that conversation. But as far as elite, I don't know. That's a word that we throw out a lot these days.
18: I stopped saying that after Flacco.
17: Oh, yeah, because he proved that he was elite winning that Super Bowl.
18: Once he did prove it, then we didn't ever have to say it again. Yeah,
17: exactly. Well,
18: have to say the word.
17: He showed that he was an elite quarterback, an elite, you know, backup quarterback, an elite human being. But but when it comes to, like, the elite quarterback these days, I don't really know how many guys that are truly elite. I just think that right now, Josh Allen, Brock Purdy, and usually the names we bring up, Joe Burrow, Lamar Jackson, these guys are playing at a high level.
18: Let's go to Dave. Dave's in Half Moon Bay. What up, Dave? You're on The Sports Leader.
1: Gentlemen, it's good to hear you. Hey, coincidentally, the guy in San Jose was very similar in my take about trying to get a glimpse in, you know, the offensive coordinator and their scheming. If you can have a quarterback that can pull it off, you know, it's about victories. It's not about prototypical quarterback. Otherwise, Gino Carmazzi and Druckenmiller would be Hall of Famers, if you think about it.
17: Yeah.
1: But as far as alcohol and beers, not much of a beer guy anymore. But if there's a night game with the Niners, I'll make a martini or a good Manhattan.
17: Ooh,
1: that's about all. I'm just
18: like a classy dude, Dave. I like that, man.
17: Are we going gin or vodka martini, Dave?
1: Oh, come on. Come on, man. That's the guy said.
18: Hey, come on, man.
1: A martini is, when you say the word martini, it's gin. It's,
17: there you go.
1: Otherwise, you say vodka martini.
17: There you go. There you go.
18: I do.
17: Right answer.
18: I'm going vodka martini. That's what I'm doing. I'm not a gin man.
17: No, man. Gin's the way to go.
18: You know what, Dave? I'll have a Manhattan with you, though, dude. Maybe two. I'm in for that.
1: I'm up for a good Hendrix martini with a little chunk of blue cheese and
18: olive.
1: And an olive. Sometimes a cucumber or a cornichon. I kind of played up a little bit. But
18: I like that, dude. Special occasion. Dave, call anytime, man. Appreciate the call. Thanks so much, dude. Dave, a man of class.
17: He is. Danny, how you taking your martini?
18: You ever a teeny?
2: I'd go vodka martini.
18: Yeah,
2: I'm not a gin man.
17: All right,
18: you like a teeny, Dan?
2: I'm fine with it. It's just vodka in a glass.
17: Well, you need the vermouth though.
18: It's a little vermouth, Dan,
17: and a little bit of olive juice.
18: I do like
17: a dirty martini.
18: I'll do a dirty one.
17: As me and Danny know, it depends on where you get the martini from. Some places don't do a good martini.
18: Yeah, that's absolutely true. Yeah, absolutely. I do like a Manhattan, too. If I'm getting a steak.
17: Manhattan's good.
18: A steak and a baked potato or something, man. That's I'm getting a Manhattan.
17: That's good eating. That's good drinking.
18: I take a Manhattan over an old-fashioned.
17: Danny's more of an old-fashioned guy.
2: I'm more of an old-fashioned guy.
17: I was talking
2: about Bullet Bourbon and the 7-Up. That's a good one.
18: Bullet Bourbon and 7-Up.
17: Yeah, that's quite the combination.
18: I don't know. I think I'm out on that. You've had that, Dan?
2: Yeah, it's like a 7-7.
18: Yeah, I get that.
17: Okay, all right, okay, fair enough.
18: Yeah, the guy who called in and talked about it earlier called it a garage drink.
17: Yeah, I would say so. I was mixing my garage along with my 12 Lagunitas.
18: 808 KMBR, the number to call and text. We got to take a quick break. Matt Maiocco joins us in about 15 minutes at 4:50. Susan's closer 5:15. When we come back, though, you and I went head-to-head on a couple of piss-poor props from over the weekend.
17: Yes, we did.
18: We can wrap some of those up, talk a little bit about week two, and then Matt Maiocco joins us at 4:50. It's Dirty Work. It's a Monday.
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4: Dirty work on a Monday afternoon. Adam Copeland, T-Pop, Danny Dunn with you. Matt Maiocco, 49ers insider from NBC Sports Bay Area, is going to join us at 4:50 here in about 10 minutes. We're doing these piss-poor props against each other.
5: We are.
4: Each and every week. Now, you're leading me 2-0 right now.
5: From week one?
4: From week one, yeah.
5: Okay, yeah.
4: You went 2-0 week one. Now, I threw a couple of notes at you for week two. And okay. I said, the one I offered you yesterday, or on Friday, was,
5: ooh,
4: which number is higher for this weekend's games? And we've got one tonight. So we have two that we talked about, I think. And then we have one more going down tonight. I'll get to that in a minute.
5: Uh-huh.
4: The Cleveland Browns.
5: Yes.
4: Who, Mike Tomlin, and this will come up later in coach speak later this week. Mike Tomlin, former coach of the Pittsburgh Steelers, said Browns is going to brown.
5: Yep.
4: When Todd Monken was in the position of trying to decide or notify everybody who his starting quarterback was going to be.
5: Mm-hmm.
4: Seemingly every week it was going to be asked, is it Deshaun this week? Is it Deshaun this week? Is it Deshaun? Because at some point they'll probably go to Shedeur Sanders as things continue to get worse for them. Now, they picked up a win.
5: Surprisingly.
4: Against the Buccaneers in one of the weirder games you'll ever see, because at the 2-minute warning, there was a flash flood like in the stadium. There was like lightning and thunder. The game got delayed for like an hour and a half, right?
5: So many delays across football. If you're watching college football this weekend, the Alabama and Florida State game got delayed. The Clemson, North Carolina game got delayed. And yes, yesterday, while the Niner game was going on, a lot of the late window, we still were, you know, unresolved with Bucks and Browns. And I was one of the few people in the Bay Area that wanted to see the outcome of that game.
4: You were not. I think a lot of people wanted the outcome of that game because a lot of people, I found out, like our very own Larry Kruger, had selected the Tampa Bay Buccaneers as their survivor team. Kruger was sitting next to me in the press box for watching the Niner game.
5: He's like, getting antsy.
4: And I was like, dude, this game still hasn't restarted. We're like, end of the first quarter of the Niner game. I was like, this game hasn't restarted. He's like, ah, God, I don't really like that for my, I don't really like that for my pick. Kruger was stressing it.
5: Well, I mean, the Bucs had like almost 2 hours to come up with a, you know, a good game plan.
4: That's going to be so hard to sit down and then get reheated back up and be
5: dude,
4: in
5: 2 hours?
4: Dude, and in the mindset of that, like, it's, you're way beyond how your mind is working in your internal clock and how this game is going to go and how it's going to play out. You're all amped up, then you got to go sit back down. They come back out, and the Bucs don't get it done. What I asked you in the bet that I offered you this weekend, one of our piss-poor props, was which total is higher in the game? Baker Mayfield's passing touchdowns or the Cleveland Browns' total touchdowns as a team.
5: Mm-hmm.
4: And Derek, how did that play out?
5: Actually didn't check, but let me see here.
4: Well, you didn't know? 23-19 Browns go final.
5: Yeah.
4: Baker Mayfield threw one touchdown.
5: And the Browns scored two touchdowns.
4: Yeah, the Browns did score two.
5: For me. Yep, that sucks.
4: Deshaun Watson gets a victory there, so that's a 1-0 for me so far on the weekend.
5: Okay,
4: all right. Two last week. The other one I offered you was which total is higher in the 49ers and Dolphins game?
5: Yeah.
4: Malik Willis turnovers or Nick Bosa sacks? That was a push.
5: It was a push.
4: It went even on that one. That was 0-0. Now, the Niners did get four sacks. I threw another one at you, but I don't think this one was a bet.
5: Was it the Braden Willis or the tight end?
4: I offered you how many catches. I set the line at 1.5, and I said over under 1.5 receptions in the game by a Niner tight end not named George Kittle.
5: Right.
4: Kittle had four. No other tight end caught a pass in this game.
5: That may need to change this weekend if they don't have Mike Evans, but did that count?
4: No, that one didn't count. I was just throwing that one on just for fun.
5: So 0 for 2 for right now for me.
4: You're 0-1-1.
5: Oh, right now. Yeah, that's right.
4: So the last one we have for tonight, and I'm wondering how you feel about this because you stuck on one side of this. Puka Nacua is out tonight for the Rams.
5: He is, yes.
4: Monday Night Football is getting going in just about a half an hour here. And Aaron Donald from SoFi Stadium going to make his debut. First game he's played since 2024, I want to say.
5: 2023, the playoff game against the Lions and Rams.
4: Yeah, that's right. And then he announced his retirement shortly thereafter. Mm-hmm. And that was that. Now he's back on a one-year deal, $20 million. No Myles Garrett, but Aaron Donald returns tonight. The piss-poor prop for this game. I said, which total in this game is higher? Which number? Total rushing yards by Jackson Dart or the longest completion by Matthew Stafford?
5: And no Puka Nacua tonight.
4: No Puka Nacua. And you selected Jackson Dart, didn't you?
5: I think so. And I didn't like my chances with Puka Nacua. And now when he's out, I mean, who's going to step up for this Rams team? It's going to have to be Devontae Adams and the tight ends. But
4: Tutu Atwell.
5: Yeah. Are they going to get a huge gain here? I think it's going to be an ugly game for the Rams where they may have to go defense and ground and pound with Blake Corum and Kyren Williams. So I'm feeling pretty good about that one.
4: How do you feel about Jackson Dart? Like, how big of a test is this? Because we talked last week about who has the most to prove entering week two. And we said the Rams have to be the team at the top based on what they did in Australia.
5: They have to win this game.
4: They got to win this game. Don't want to be 0-2 in this division where the Niners and the Seahawks are both 2-0.
5: Yep.
4: Now, they do have a division loss, too. That's one loss in the West on their record to this point. But I also felt like, in a positive way, the Giants have something to prove. The Giants, I want to see again, can Jackson Dart look the way he did in a win or a loss last week?
5: I mean, yeah, they have something to prove here because they want to change the narrative around them from what they were the last few years to what they look like week one. But to me, all the pressure is on the Rams. Like, they don't have their best wide receiver tonight. They looked outmanned, out-physical, out-coached, everything you want to say when it comes to week one. They were the most disappointing team in week one of all of football. Tonight, yes, they're playing a team that ran the football very well, played good defense, didn't get a sack, but they got pass rushers on this team. For the Rams, they're down Myles Garrett. They're down Puka Nacua. A ton of pressure on the Rams tonight. They have to win this game.
4: Yeah, it's a must-win. Not must-win. You're not eliminated, but it would put them in a pretty bad hole if they're 0-2.
5: I mean, we're talking about the Chargers and their schedule coming up. It's brutal for them. For the Rams, the next few weeks, they have to play, I think the next 3 weeks here, they have to play the Denver Broncos on the road, the Philadelphia Eagles on the road, and then home against the Buffalo Bills. That's tough.
4: At Broncos, at Eagles, home against Bills, and then they're home against the Cardinals.
5: Yeah.
4: They get a little softer spot there. They're home against the Cardinals, at the Raiders, Chargers, Commanders. It does get a little softer in the middle there.
5: So we got to see if the Rams are who we thought they were tonight. I mean, even with them being down two of their best players, I still expect them to win. But if it looks like what we saw last week and the Giants are the better team and they just punched them in the mouth, then it's going to be a long season for the Rams here.
4: By the way, you mentioned the Chargers. Raiders win that one 26-14. Amari and Hampton with a fumble in the fourth quarter.
5: Six fumbles for the Chargers yesterday.
4: That was brutal. I mean, one of the worst games you'll ever see an offense play in terms of their ineffectiveness. 26-14, the Raiders get the win. Of all the 0-2 teams, we can do this tomorrow when we have a bit more time, but of the 0-2 teams, who has the best shot to dig themselves out at this point?
5: Ooh.
4: You know what I mean? Like there's some where you're like, yeah, that team's 0-2, and they probably should be 0-2. The Falcons, I don't think they're coming back.
5: No, even with Michael Penix coming back, and that's ahead of schedule.
4: Is it Penix or is it Penix?
5: Let's just say Penix for the sake of our show.
4: Okay, for the sake of argument. The Titans, they're not digging themselves out of anything.
5: No,
4: nor
5: not
4: do we expect
5: that.
4: Them to. The Buccaneers, that would be the first one I offer you.
5: I would say the most likely team that's 0-2 right now to dig themselves out of the hole was the team that did last year, the Houston Texans.
4: That's where I was going to. Yeah. That's got to be number one. I've got them over the Chargers
5: for
4: sure.
5: They do it every year, don't they? They're 0-2 like every year.
4: And D'Amico White is where he feels most comfortable.
5: Yeah.
4: D'Amico's a damn happy right here, dude. Dalton Schultz, by the way, 12 for 140 yesterday. Tight end for Houston.
5: I mean, I thought they were supposed to get a better running game with David Montgomery, but man, oh man, the Houston Texans did nothing offensively yesterday. And maybe the Bengals are good defensively.
4: Stroud had to throw it 55 times.
5: That should never happen.
4: If the Bengals are good defensively, that's a problem for the AFC, because that's been their biggest weakness for a number of years now. Is Joe Burrow, what happened with Burrow a couple of years ago? He had like 5 straight games or 8 straight games of 3 touchdowns. And they scored 35 or more, and he lost, like, more than half of them.
5: That's insane.
4: It was unbelievable.
5: Scoring 20 points yesterday, and that's all they needed in the end. By the way, Jamar Chase.
4: Too, yeah. That was an insane touchdown.
5: Jamar Chase with maybe the best adjustment you'll ever see on a football, where Derek Stingley's, like, in prime position and coverage, still he came up with the football. I just don't know how he got that football.
4: You're saying football.
5: I'm turning to John Harbaugh.
4: You're saying football a lot right now, dude.
5: Dirty work. I got football on the mind,
4: Dirty
5: baby.
4: Dirty work on a Monday. Matt Mayorkas is going to join us. We'll run through more of these games, and I got some more superlative questions to ask you. We can do some real or fake tomorrow as well with the week two games finally in the book after tonight.
5: Football.
4: We'll take a quick break when we come on back. Matt Mayorkas, our 49ers insider from NBC Sports Bay Area, joins us to talk football right here on the Sports Leader.
5: Football.
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6: Brock's confidence has continued to skyrocket. 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D-Rob is doing great when he was out there. 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
2: Dirty work on a Monday afternoon. Adam Copeland, D-Pop with you. Matt Maiocco, our 49ers insider from NBC Sports Bay Area, joins us on the UMA guest line as he does every Monday afternoon. Matt, what's going on, man? How are you?
3: What up, Matt?
4: I'm doing great. How are you guys doing?
2: We're doing well, man. Talking about a lot about yesterday's game and the performance of Brock Purdy. I guess I'll open with that is, what's Purdy doing right now that he wasn't doing in the past? Like, what is it? Is it his level? I mean, he's ascended his level of play.
4: You know what? I don't know that I would necessarily agree with that. I think he's been really good from start to finish. I mean, when you're talking about a guy that has put together a 130 or higher passer rating in 13 games in his career, I think he started off at a high level. You know, that game against Miami where he came in for Jimmy Garoppolo. Yeah. You know, the next week against Tampa Bay. The week after that, playing with a broken rib against Seattle. I mean, it has started off high, and he's maintained that. Now, I think probably a lot of where he's improved is stuff that we don't even really know about. You know, like the grasp of the playbook, what they're able to do behind the scenes as far as installing game plans. But, man, I think he's been... He's been really good from the beginning. And, you know, there was never, ever a point where you go, oh, my gosh, he's just kind of overwhelmed. You know, at some point he's going to be good. He is a unique guy where, you know, almost from the beginning, not only almost from the beginning, he's been really good. So I think what we saw in training camp was probably his best training camp. And how it's carried over into the first two games of the season kind of reaffirms that. I don't know what the national, narrative is, but I think we in the Bay Area understand that this guy is just a really good football player.
3: No doubt about it, Matt, but would you say he's playing at a higher level now than maybe in previous seasons where he has more command of the offense? Like I would say in years past, it was more of a Christian McCaffrey-centric offense, where now it's kind of more of a Brock Purdy offense, where he might be the best player on the field from the offensive standpoint.
4: Oh, that's, that is a valid point. You know, I think in 2023, he was a front runner for MVP for most of that season. And, it was him and Christian McCaffrey, or those guys going to split the vote. Then he had that rough game on Christmas night against the Ravens, and he kind of fell off the MVP radar. But let's remember, through most of that season, he was an MVP candidate. But I think maybe what you're onto there is accurate as far as he was always kind of seen as somebody who was not necessarily, I wouldn't say along for the ride, but somebody who did what he had to do in order for the 49ers to continue to win games and be really good. And it was kind of being pulled along a little bit as far as the rest of the players on that team and a good defense and everything else. But maybe now the difference would be that he can be the engine, instead of the I come from a railroad family. So instead of being the boxcars and the caboose who's just kind of coming along, he can be the engine that kind of drives it. So from that standpoint, maybe he is ready to take it on more of that. And I think when you look at the quarterbacks and why maybe he hasn't gotten the credit that he deserves through his first four seasons, is that people always saw other quarterbacks as being the drivers of their respective offenses. The guys that are there and they're bringing the team along with them. And I think now Brock is probably at that point where we can look at him and go, when he's playing at a high level, he's bringing everybody along with him. And he's clearly making McCaffrey better and Mike Evans better and Kittle better, and he's making the defense better. So from that standpoint, maybe that's where there's been a bit of a shift.
2: Well, and talking to Matt Maiocco on the UMA guest line, to take that a step further with how Kyle views it, do you think his trust in Brock has fundamentally changed what the offense is?
4: I think he's always had a lot of trust. I think he's had more trust in Brock than anybody else. Mm. And, you know, like there's that famous story, you know, it's 2022, the summer of 2022. And, you know, they're walking off the practice field. And at this point, Brock Purdy is getting like, you know, 6 practice reps per day in training camp. And he tells Jed York, hey, I want to talk to you about something. And he tells Jed York, he goes, you know what? I think our third quarterback might be our best quarterback. And at that point, they weren't ready to like make him the starter. But that was kind of, you know, that was a statement. That was a huge statement. And then, you know, of course, they started the season with Trey Lance because he was the number 3 overall pick. And then he gets injured and it's Jimmy Garoppolo. And then when Jimmy Garoppolo got injured on December 4th, 2022, and, you know, that night, as they're kind of like mulling over the future of the 49ers and where the season goes from here, you know, Jed York says, well, we're going to be all right, correct? Because the best quarterback is now the starter. And of course, Kyle wanted to pump the brakes and go, hey, not so fast. But it turned out that, yes, Brock Purdy was better than Trey Lance. Brock Purdy was better than Jimmy Garoppolo. And now Brock Purdy is better than a lot of quarterbacks, a lot of starting quarterbacks, most quarterbacks. I mean, he is, I don't know where we want to put him. And, you know, it's kind of a fool's errand to play that game of ranking the quarterbacks in the NFL. But I would say for the 49ers and what Kyle Shanahan asked of his offense, what he asked of his quarterback, I mean, I don't know that there are many quarterbacks at all, you know, 1, 2, or 3 that they would take over Brock Purdy. And a lot of it is because they know how he would perform under